0: cheating. I don't, but I get on, this is probably an extremely hot take, by the way, that I'm coming out with. I feel like that one's kind of overblown with my personal experience. Very hot take, but yeah, I don't think it's like steroids. It's nothing like steroids in terms of the benefit you get, so I think that one might have been a bit overblown. Am I going to get some shit for that, maybe?
1: You might. Coming from an athlete's perspective, and we get drug tested for performance-enhancing drugs specifically, right?
0: Yes.
1: And these are supposed to be random. Often they can happen within a training environment, but more times than not, you do have WADA or whoever, Sport Integrity New Zealand, that always have a room at every professional sporting event. And these things, if it shows the specific banned peptides within this Sharks scandal was CJC 1295 yep. and GHRP6. I personally don't know what that does.
0: So they are both growth hormone regulators. So basically,
1: doping.
0: what they do is, it's not exogenous growth hormone. I'm sounding like a bit of a pharmacology nerd here, but basically it tells your pituitary gland to make more of your own natural growth hormone. So it is, it's not like injecting actual growth hormone, it's just a signal to tell your body to signal, make more growth hormone. So yes, there's a benefit, but it's only within the realms of your own body.
1: Yeah, but that still puts them an advantage in comparison to any other athletes that they're coming up against.
0: I'd say that's probably fair to say. I think, you know, I say my take a little bit tongue-in-cheek before. Like, I think at the professional level, you want to do everything you can to have an even playing field.
1: Mm. And then as a result, the club was fined $1 million by the NRL. Head coach Shane Flanagan was suspended for 12 months in December 2013 and later deregistered in 2018 for breaching the initial ban. And then all the sanctions to the staff, like the sports scientists would have had his back up against the wall.
0: Yeah, big time. Big time. I think, again, like at the professional level, you want... And I'd actually say, I'll add to that and say, any contact sport as well, especially combat, if there's not an even playing field, it becomes troublesome because you're talking about head injuries and the like as well. And that affects people for life.
1: Yeah, and some of the texts coming in on 8833, let us know what your biggest cheating sporting scandal of all time is. This Terry is saying, biggest cheat, watering the track for Maccabi Diva to win third in Melbourne Cup in 2005.
0: The third Melbourne Cup for Maccabi Diva, yeah. So there's a bit of scandal about there. Maccabi Diva went a lot better in the wet. And there was just a little bit of chat that they may have been set up for Maccabi Diva. Maybe more on the conspiracy side, potentially.
1: Well, someone who isn't a conspiracy theorist at all, and I'm looking forward to getting us back on track right now, but we do have the Constellation Cup team that was named earlier this week on Monday, and we are lucky to have our Silver Fern defender, Karis Stythe, join us. Welcome on in, Karis.

0: cool to have that little group we have. And then there's also, like, we're also close with everyone else. And, yeah, they do, like, there's some crazy people. Like, Mila's pretty crazy, just thinking of someone else. And, yeah, we just, everyone's allowed to be themselves, which I think is really cool, and helps me be myself as well.
1: Well, that's what I love about you, Karis, is that you never strive to not be yourself. But speaking of your teammates, Catherine Hall is someone that you've grown up with and developed a really close friendship with. How did you get Kat Hall into TikToks?
0: Yeah, good question. I think she's always wanted to do, she just needs a bit of a push. but yeah, she we're still trying to get her to start her own TikTok account, which is not going very well. But she was actually keen to dance once we taught her what to do. I don't know if she was the best. There's one of her doing, like, the scuba move, and it's pretty funny, but that's what brings the joy, I think, because she loves it, like, very, very deep down.
2: What's it like to have Nolene back in the camp as well after everything that's happened over the past few years? Getting her back in the environment, does that sort of gel the group?
0: Yeah, no. Well, I've never had Knowles before coming in. So I came in and it was a vet that was there. So, I mean, I briefly had her when I was in development, but she's pretty cool. She just lets us be ourselves as well.

0: Well, you're going to be coming up against some of your future teammates in Sophie Garbin and Kira Austin. How are you looking forward to going across to SSM with the Melbourne Vixens?
1: Yeah, I'm really excited. I think it's a cool opportunity just to learn heaps from them. Also, it's not too bad that I get to go over with some of my New Zealand buddies, so that's pretty cool too. But yeah, just learning a kind of a different style, put more tools in my toolbox, I think will be really exciting and good for my future.
0: Yeah, talk to us about that style. Obviously, when I think of Kara Stith, I think of long limbs, very mobile, loves playing on the body, but more likely confusing space off the body. What excites you the most to go to Vixens?
1: Yeah, I think they play a very one-on-one style and a very classic kind of Aussie defensive style. I just think, yeah, learning how to do that on top of what I have learnt here from the likes of, I guess, Rob and Wendy, who are two amazing coaches I've had, just like building on that, because and Knowles as well. I guess it's more spacey. Everyone knows New Zealand defence is a bit more space, and then Aussie's more man on. So just, yeah, again, putting more tools in my toolbox, and I guess moving my feet, but also knowing how to, when I do get on body, how to stay and move and contest with good holding shooters like you, Maya. So yeah, good learning.
0: Well, no doubt I'll see your fancy footwork moving around those Aussie shooters when the Silver Ferns take on the Australian Diamonds in the Constellation Cup. Thank you, Silver Fern 193, Kara Stith, for joining us
2: Thank
0: on
2: you,
0: the
2: Karis.
0: Afternoons with Maya and Mitch.
1: Awesome. Thank you.

0: For me, I have a feeling that I think Aussie are going to have such a big bee up their bum that there's no way that they want to lose this. And but what 100%. Makes it what makes a difference in this Australian lineup is their starting goal defence, who will be Karis's teammate at the Melbourne Vixens. Jo Weston is not a part of this next series. She's decided to take a break, which means Courtney Bruce, who's a name that is synonymous with the Diamonds in the last recent years, she has the potential to move to goal defence and maybe bring Sarah Clowen, who is Grace Wecky's former Swift's teammate. I have a feeling if they bring Clowen to goalkeep, Grace will absolutely annihilate Clow. Whereas if you put Brucey into goal D, I feel like that nullifies her strength. She doesn't feature as much in that position.
1: Well, we have to keep in mind there's a World Cup next year as well. And as fired up as the Australians will be after their Commonwealth Games disappointment, after our last World Cup finishing outside the medals for the first time, you'd have to think that this is just as much of a statement for the Silver Ferns to say, hey, we're the team to beat going into this.
0: Oh, yeah, and you're just giving me PTSD now, sorry, Rich, because I was a part of that 2023 World Cup where we did a medal, so I feel like you're pushing on my heartstrings. But on that note, it is a very different Silver Fern squad.
1: Mm.
0: And I have been talking a lot with a lot of my friends and people within the netball world that it's a youthful side. So there's no one really in my era left in the Silver Ferns apart from a Kelly Jackson and a Karen
1: Auntie
0: Mummo's and a Karen Berger. Everyone else is, I want to say, the general age is under 25.
1: You've
0: got Amelia Walmsley, Grace Wecker, Martina Salmon, who may have only just turned 21. Te Pai Selby Rickett is returning into the side after a 3-year sort

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1: Scotty and Izzy.
2: What are you wearing? You've got a shiny Magpies top on. Why have you got... Did you pay for that?
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2: Yeah. And, what happened to your playing jerseys?
3: There's one here, but it doesn't fit, Sumo. Come on.

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1: Takes it to the house. 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
7: Just ticking over 32 to 2 o'clock on Sport Nation Afternoons with Myron Mitch. Let's have a little look at the TAB odds. 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And Mitch, I want to start because the Breakers have a home game tonight at Spark Arena. Producer Jacob's going on a little date with producer Henners from The Drive show today.
8: The boys.
7: And the Breakers, interesting enough, are favourites to win. $1.53 in the head-to-head against the Cairns Taipans.
8: Yeah, very interesting market, that one. I think we've talked on the weekend about that potential big three between Parker Jackson Cartwright. You have Sam Meninga as well as DJ Vasiljevic, who I think if they all fire, they're going to be a really tough team to beat the Breakers. It's interesting, like this early in the season, you're still

0: Daily Cherry Evans, Mark Nowongani Tawase, Robert Toyer, Daniel Tupou, all paying $26 or less. Whereas there's only four Knights players in that conversation at all. You've got Kalen Ponga at sevens, Fletcher Sharp at 15s alongside Sandon Smith, and Bradman Best, also another Smoky at $23.
1: Do you know what I can't get over on these power plays on the TAB? Is Mark Nowongani Tawase to score a try in the first 10 minutes, $12.
0: Well, if they just get off to a red hot start, we saw it against the Sharks as well.
1: We saw that. But look at that intercept try that he scored against the Dolphins last week. I swear that was in the opening minutes.
0: Mate, he's a freak.
1: Not?
0: No, it wasn't, but he's a freak. And it really would not surprise me to see him get the Clive Churchill medal even. I think he is going to be missed in rugby league. It'll be interesting to see if he comes back as well after the Wallabies get embarrassed in their home World Cup. Let's go to the NPC as well.
2: Bit rough there.
0: I'm just shouting out our Australian friend who texted in earlier saying
2: I reckon they'll do really well the World Cup next year.
0: They'll
2: come together at the last minute. Well, we saw against the Springboks that you must be buoyed if you're a Wallabies fan going into the Bledisloe, let alone the World Cup.
1: And I was thinking like that too. Imagine they're going to have Suaalii on one wing and then have
2: Max Jorgensen too. Mate, he is seriously good as well.
0: And don't forget the Harry Potter.
2: But
0: I say that very tongue-in-cheek. The Australians are seven games unbeaten. Les Kiss seems to be the right guy for the job. I really think they are going to be a tough team to beat as well. Angus Crichton, where does he fit in that mix? I think maybe he's jersey 23, jersey 22.
2: 12, I reckon, second five.
0: Yeah, that's what they're saying. He played a lot of schoolboy footy there. Speaking of footy, grassroots footy, the heartland, well, not the heartland, but when I think of what means the most to New Zealand provincial rugby, it's the Ranfurly Shield. $9 Counties Manukau were to beat Northland. I did mention it on our Saturday session.
1: I know. I'm in mourning. You just want to keep stabbing me today.
0: Yeah, I've got the pocket knife out and just taking little jabs. But Counties at home, after

0: But for the team that finished last year, they have gone great this year. They have been consistently put as outsiders by the bookies, and they keep showing it to the bookies. I think if I'm having a look at that game, yes, Bay of Plenty have started to pick up from where they were. That I think anyone in that camp would tell you it was a disappointing middle of their season. They're starting to find their feet again, but North Harbour, $2, it ain't bad.
1: Not bad at all. And in considering North Harbour is top of the table right now, they have had some injury woes with Captain Jed Melville, Bryn Hall and the like. But Bay of Plenty have looked quite nice with the return of some of their All Blacks. They've had Imone Narawa back in the side. Fihi Whenuanga'ofo has been there too. So I can't wait till the team list come out for this, because I feel like the odds may change depending on who's in the squad.
0: Yeah, for sure. I tend to agree there. And Bay of Plenty, I mean, there's something about the Steamers that everyone falls in love with who plays for them. And one of my favourite chats on Sport Nation this year was with Machete, Siusiu Naitoa Akui. He is just a full character and a great leader for this Bay of Plenty side. So it's a tough one, but I think North Harbour, if you're just saying, well, look at our season, stuff your $2 odds, we're gonna take this one by the scruff of the neck.
1: Yeah, and let's get into some texts on 8833. Oh, someone who I just love hearing texts from, Deep South Mark.
0: Yeah, he is.
1: Love the Roosters being the bad guys this week. Up the Chooks. And last week, Marky Mark scored first. Daniel Tupou, anytime, paid
0: $20. Wow.
1: Thank you very much, Thad Taylor. You can always trust in Thaddeus, can't you?
0: Shout out Thaddeus Taylor. He is not afraid of a little bit of value, that man. And yeah, I'm sure he did tip out Marky Mark first, Daniel Tupou anytime, $20. Thank you very much, all right. And another cool text we got on here. Afternoon team, not sure if this has been spoken about, but I find it very cool. Dwayne The Rock Johnson and his company are set to do a documentary about Portia Woodman Wycliffe. Here's a statement, and don't expect you to read the whole thing on air, but might be some bullet points there. Cheers, Daniel. I can't actually read the
1: whole
0: thing.
1: Pretty much saying she is the GOAT.
0: And I don't think anyone's going to disagree, right?
1: No, and not just the GOAT. I want to say not just the GOAT of the women's game, but she's also made a heavy influence in world rugby in general. I want to say she's one of the only players to win, like, Player of the Year in both 15s and 7s. And not only is she a great rugby player, but a great role model, and probably a part of a small selection of players who have helped elevated the women's pathway in the last 10 to 15 years.
0: Yeah. I mean, I couldn't have said it better myself. I'm not sure what noise a goat makes, but I know what a goat sounds like, and it sounds like Portia Woodman Wycliffe.

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1: 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You're

0: recently. He's changed his title at Saracens to Head of Rugby Culture and Wine Consultant because he wants to dodge his media duties. He was fined £5,000, so hence the renaming of his title there at Saracen. Like, I mean, what could you kind of tack on the end of radio host, you guys? Like, what's your specialty? What's your, I get, you know, netballer. But like, what's aside from, like, being a musician, former international baseball player? Mitch James?
1: Shit talk connoisseur. I don't know. 11 times platinum singer-songwriter.
2: Hey.
1: I don't know, just I probably can't say some of the stuff on radio, but I think, and not like that, by the way, hey, all above board. I would just say...
2: You're the only one thinking about it like that.
1: No, I'm just trying to give the answer it deserves, Maya Wilson. I would say, yeah, we'll go with shit-talking connoisseur.
0: Okay, sure.
2: I'm on the same sort of waka here, and I feel like we can all attest for this, guys. When I turn up into the office, a lot of the time, more times than not, there's nothing solid and nothing tangible that comes out of my mouth. The fact that I
0: That's
2: call you
0: true.
2: Sole Dokus, for example, the fact that I've given producer Maddie a nickname, Big Dog Woof Woof, that I continue to say on air. My one of my family members gave me a nickname, and I'm not going to swear on air, but it's SSB. Something stirring female dog.
0: Mm.
2: Because I just like stirring the pot.
1: Okay.
2: I love stirring the pot in particular with my family, because, you know, like I just like being a bit of an egg, but I wouldn't say I don't like to think I bring that here, though.
1: I've got one to add on to it.
0: Yeah, go
1: conspiracy
0: on.
1: Theory connoisseur.
0: Oh, yeah?
2: Yeah, okay. He wears a tin hat, eh?
1: Yeah, it's like always it. On. It's there, invisible currently, but it's on.
0: There was a conspiracy theory floating around the office when we were talking about sporting scandals earlier in the day about Usain Bolt, Mitch. I don't know if you want to...
2: The man of Purcell.
0: Well, it's just an interesting, like... I know okay. Sam Hewitt, former producer of this show... Big on Usain Bolt not being, you know, few question marks about his records and his 100-meter sprinting career. With every other record holder or in and around his record time, still stands to this day in 2009, he set that.

0: So,
1: of course he does.
2: You're proving your title.
0: And the top 25 times of all time, every single person that is not named Usain Bolt has tested positive. So you're just telling me this dude is half a second better than every other elite athlete of all time who's not tested positive? No one's that good. No one's that good. He's a cheat. I'm sorry. He's a cheat by proxy, and I'm saying that and standing by it.
3: How do you say that, though? Because he would often...
0: Look at the stats, man!
3: Yeah, but often with Jamaicans, too, and world champions or people who have created a dynasty for themselves, they are often more privy to more drug tests than any other athlete.
0: They just beat the testing. We know this. We know they beat the testing.
3: I would say that if it was something like Russia's been notorious, right, for being drug cheats within a sporting world. I think of the Belarusian where Valerie Adams ended up coming. Ended up having to have a whole new ceremony here at the Cloud that year. But I think boxing is dodgy. I think
0: combat sports is just as guilty.
3: Sports are the most dodgiest athletes of all time.
0: I don't know about dodgiest athletes of all time. I'd say they're right up there with dodginess, though. I think here's the thing. Nate Diaz said it best. Everyone's on steroids. And unfortunately, I think when you get to some of the top level stuff of individual sport, when there's no team to let down, it's you and yourself versus everyone else, I just think in this day and age, doping's going to be prevalent. The anti-doping has to get up to speed with... Basically, what is happening is there's designer drugs that are one molecule off the banned substance or whatever. I'm sort of paraphrasing here. But very close chemically to a certain thing, they're given to an athlete, they don't piss hot, and it's something I'm very passionate about, and Usain Bolt is one of them, I'm telling you.
2: I just feel like I lit a stick of dynamite and threw it in the hosting chairs there, like between the two.
0: Sue me for defamation.
3: There's
2: something there.
3: There is something there. And thank you, producer Jacob. That was your water cooler on the other side of the break. We will wrap up your 1 o'clock hour here on Sport Nations with Maya Mitch.
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1: And he's rolled it for Perrine and Ramsey! 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
2: Alarm gone off? Check on Scotty and Izzy from 6am. We'll catch you up on everything you've missed overnight and hopefully give you a laugh before work too.
3: Treat yourself this spring to a

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0: This might rile you up a little bit, Mitch. Usain Bolt's body stature is completely different to everyone else on that top 25 list. You need to remember that. He broke the mold of short, stocky sprinters.
1: Really good a personal to text in and defend their guy. I just completely disagree. There has been, sure, he is longer than most sprinters. Does that mean he's half a second better than the best sprinters who have ever lived? Absolutely not. I'm sorry, I will die on this hill. And when you look at Lance Armstrong, right, and we've been talking about these scandals today, these cheating scandals, the doping was so rife in cycling that they had to go down to like 16th place to give out a winner. So much so that they just didn't give out a winner for any of those years because everyone was doping. When you look at the guys that Usain Bolt was up against and destroying, by the way, they were all the best sprinters in the world, gassed up to the gills. I'm sorry, I will die on this hill.
0: But just on that, because you and I were talking in the break, right? And I was saying to you that these athletes, they get tested more, especially if they're some of the pinnacle people. So how would it make sense that it's just everyone crossed out? You showed me a graphic.
1: I think, just quickly before we have to go to the break, Icarus is a really good insight into how deep systematic doping can go. And like I said, there's designer drugs that can beat the system. For the anti-doping system, there is an equal and what somewhat might argue larger counter industry of people trying to beat it. And I think it is a real problem in sport, especially individual sport.

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0: Whānau at this tough time. This hour on the show, we're talking a bit of BX9, some local combat with Niwa Barlow, who's just an all-round combat athlete, and I'm sure, as you'll get to hear, a very interesting and deep and cerebral human being as well. We're going to do a What If Wednesday, a little fast-forward 25 years into the future. Today, it's about what would domestic rugby look like in New Zealand. We'll have a little word to Millsy or Pip as well to see what's going on for the Drive show. And as always, we would love to have your calls and texts. 0800 150 811 is our call machine, and our text machine is 8833. And I'm going to pose a new question to the listeners this hour, Maya. What would your All Blacks starting 15 look like for this Bledisloe Cup test? We've seen Scott Barrett's back in the side. Shannon Frizzell is also in the squad after quite a lengthy time away in Japan. He can add quite a lot of physicality. I feel like there hasn't been much certainty around the six jersey. There's been a lot of chat about what sort of body type we want in there. Shannon Frizzell, been there, done that as well. A few more injuries as well. Reuben Love will not be there for the Bledisloe Cup tests. But Bowden Barrett is in the squad. However, he is named as an outside back. So we'd love to get your texts on 8833. How does your back line look like? Where does Shannon Frizzell and Scott Barrett fit into this picture as well? But we had a chat to Niwa Barlow, didn't we, Maya? And this guy is a super, super interesting human being. And I always feel like the best fighters are also very interesting up top. And you see a big variation of that, you know, from the Muhammad Ali's to the Mike Tyson's, two great heavyweights, very, very different human beings. Israel Adesanya as well. I feel like I could probably make some comparisons to Niwa and Israel's sort of way they approach things. Then again, you know, bringing in some more New Zealanders, the humble Joseph Parker, the braggadocious Dan Hooker, who I absolutely love how he approaches the fight game. But we had a chat with Niwa Barlow earlier today. All right, welcome back to Sport Nation. Today we've got a treat for you, everyone. Niwa Barlow is joining us, and Niwa is a fighter under the BX9 banner at the moment with a big fight coming up this weekend. Firstly, Niwa, welcome to the show. Thank you for coming on, brother. How's it all going?
1: Chit. Now it's going, Minas. Yeah, had a real good week, and just hustling to get into it, eh, man?
0: So obviously a big fight for you this weekend up at heavyweight. Tell us how the, firstly, before we get into getting to know you, tell us how

0: into New Zealand Māori under 18s and then into Chiefs under 20s. And what I found interesting, and when I was learning about you, you talked about something like, rugby is a pathway here in New Zealand for people in sport to make a career out of it. And you talked about you weren't loving it. So why not be in a sport like fight sports where you genuinely love and be a poor man doing something that you love?
1: 100%. And I think, like I've said before, it is the established pathway. It's the fastest route to freedom and resource. You know, it's the fastest way to make money. And that was always kind of my father's push with that sport, is that that's, you're going to get all the help you need to go all the way there. You know, where fighting is a little bit more, it's opened up a bit more now with, you know, with people like Dan Hooker and Israel Adesanya and then Eugene Berriman up at City Kickboxing. But I guess the pathway is still a bit more, obscure, you know, as opposed to rugby, which is, you know, where New Zealand's roots are. But yeah, you know, and I think through that process of taking something, you know, with full attention, being very present in that sport, doing something that I don't like to do and being professional about it, I just kind of assumed that if I applied what I already knew over there in that sport into a sport that I love, that it was just going to be that tenfold, you know. You know, I love fighting. Fighting is 100% my thing to do on this earth. You know, God's gift to me was to experience and to, you know, and to push myself to my limits. And there's a recognition from me and an acknowledgement through my personal work that, you know, whether I'm one day going to be the best fighter or the second best or the third best in the world, just for me as a personal thing, it is the most creative way I'll ever be able to express myself while I'm here on this earth. You know what I mean? And so for me, like, there isn't any really like winning or losing. For me, there is only being myself and showing myself and giving my gift to be looked at. Yeah, fighting is such a beautiful thing. I mull about it all day.
2: Now, you seem like an incredibly cerebral guy, and obviously you mentioned the way that you were brought up and maybe not fitting in. Do you feel like that's been a superpower of yours? Because I'm a massive fight fan, and I feel like some of the greats, what separates them is not just their fighting ability.

0: courageous enough to express that, everyone wants to be the best fighter, bro. No one wants to get knocked out, like, I can promise you that. And BX9, bro, is, I guess, and CSN, Oz Jabeur running that show, he's done, you know, massive things for the sport, just in terms of giving it that, not that hood, you know, not that backyard kind of hood, like, you know, kind of look, you know, he's really brought a lot of prestige to the sport, I believe, and I'm really grateful to have him in my corner too, helping me with my career. But yeah, I guess for me, I'm very open to any form of combat. Like, I'm not pigeonholing myself into boxing, into kickboxing, into MMA for the immediate future. Boxing is where the opportunities are, so that's where I will, you know, attend my mind to. But for me, I don't look at the rule set of boxing and think, like, how do I leverage the rule set to get myself a win over this person? What I try to do when I fight someone is leverage my spirit over their spirit, bro. Mm. And I think that I understand enough about combat as a whole that I can actually insert myself into any discipline of fighting, particularly of a striking, because that's where my background comes from. But, you know, I know with my mentality and the things that I've figured out for myself that I can apply myself to any avenue of sport, really. So really, for me, it's just being open and allowing whatever is within my field to, you know, to come to me, and not really to push myself down any one lane, but just to allow my opportunities to present themselves, bro, and to act upon them when they arrive, eh?
1: Yeah, it feels like a massive privilege for us, like, seeing you through this laptop screen. You not only exude, I guess, a whare tapawha, like a holistic sort of approach in not only your words, but I can hear and I can

0: just had a massive smile hearing you say that, because I feel like the fight game, what separates the physical and the mental is the spiritual, and you've got it in droves, my friend. One more before we let you go. If someone's on the fence to buy the BX9 card this weekend, how would you describe the style of Niwa Barlow as quick as you can?
1: Damn, the style of that's a difficult question for me, bro. It's like how do I say anything but my name, bro? You know what I mean? Like it's me. You know what I mean? Like that's what it is, bro. And you know, you can compare, or you can you can find likenesses to other people's fighting, but I don't know. My style, bro, is, you know, it's practical, it's flashy, bro, and, you know, the job of fighting is to put your opponent down, bro, and that's what's going to happen this weekend. So if you want to come see that, come along.
0: Say no more. Niwa Barlow. Barlow Mamaya is part of the BX9 card. You can find it on CSN this weekend. Niwa Barlow, thank you so much for joining us, brother. That was an incredible chat, and I will be following your career with two very, very interested eyes, my brother.
1: No, cheer. Thank you very much for having me, and appreciate your time.
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0: Just gone past 20 past 2 here on Sport Nation. Maya and Mitch in for your afternoons alongside producer Jacob. Niwa Barlow, what an interesting bloke he is. Just really, really breaking the stereotype that fighters might be simple people. He is an extremely complex individual and very deep in the way he approaches the game. An interesting journey too, Maya, from Wainui Amata as well. We had a text in from Jason on 8833 saying, up the Nui, up the Lions, national champs, 1992 and 07, competing with the big boys, Tana and Wepu. I remember Tana playing for the Lions before he went to the weird game of rugby. I won't make any comment on the last bit of that, but a proud Wainui Amata man, and now in Whanganui, and a big fight for him this weekend, which he seems very prepared for.
3: Very prepared. And if you've had a look, go and look at Niwa Barlow on his Instagram. And he has a couple of like YouTube short doco series. What I really found interesting about him is he isn't your traditional like boxer, for example, or kickboxer. His training styles, he's like, I saw something he was doing like pogos and then man crawling, going under like a tight rope. So when you watch him do the walkouts, you can tell he's got really good balance. He's not your traditional.

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6: G'day, welcome back to Sport Nation. Just gone past 27 past 2. We are joined by the one and only Pip Morris from The Drive Show. Pip, firstly, how's the heart after Sunday? I know you're a big Penrith Panthers fan.
7: G'day, Mitch. G'day, Maya. Oh, look, I'm still broken. I'm a broken woman, I won't lie.
6: It's welcome been, to my world.
7: I know. I actually did think that. I was like, now I know how it feels. I mean, I did feel this last year, but that game was just a whole different gravy than last year, you know? I'm mourning. But it's okay. I'll bounce back.
8: And we had plans because we've been talking about this on Odd Squad. I was like, I said to Pip last week, I was like, you need to wear some Penrith like memorabilia this week, as in last week. And she's like, no, I'm going to save it.
7: Yeah, I don't want to jinx myself.
8: I don't want to jinx it. But now, she's going to get a little bit.
7: But I'm glad I didn't. I would have got more crap for wearing it. And mate, you didn't make the final anyway, so.
6: Well, that makes two of us. Pip, what do you got coming up this for the show?
7: We've got plenty coming up, but this time we'll be talking to Jeff Wilson, obviously, with the ABs team being named for the Bledisloe Cup. Looking forward to that. The Breakers, of course, they're playing tonight, taking on the Taipans. So we've actually got Cam Glidden joining us as well, who played for both the Breakers and them. So we'll be chatting away to him as well. And Matty Russell to talk all things NRL too. So lots to deep dive into there. We'll also be talking about, of course, Phoenix Crossland, and I heard you guys talking about it a little bit today too, so I'll save my rebuttal, let's put it that way, on that one.
8: What's your take? Let's just take a little bit of an inch on your take, because I have a feeling you were like,
7: I think he deserves it. Like, I get it was an accident, etc., but you go back through the record books, which I've done, and, you know, there's a couple where exact same thing, they did get the suspension as well. Paddy Carrigan, obviously, was one that got it straight away, 4 weeks, same thing. And this whole thing about had it been reversed, if it was Phoenix on Nathan, I say bull crap. Like, when he did that spear tackle on Dylan Brown, he got 5 weeks and Dylan Brown got up and played that game. So don't give me that. The thing I hate about that is it's like, I'd hate to be a great player because, geez, you get so much crap for being this precious protected species. I don't believe it. I think Phoenix, yes, it was an accident, but at the end of the day, it was a hip drop. He got 4 weeks. You look at the record books. It's crap that it comes down to how bad the injury is, because it certainly does, but it has been in the past. So, yeah, bad luck to him that he gets out of the final, and it's just how it is. I mean, Nathan Cleary may never play it ever again. So
6: yeah, it's going to be really interesting to see how that recovery goes. I was hearing today on NRL 360 show from last night that he might even be back in January. I think that might be a little bit hopeful.
7: I think so.
6: It's quite interesting that, like, there seems to be a precedent for

0: the injury and suspension, like with the ACL. Who was it again, producer Jacob?
1: Jermaine Hopgood.
0: Jermaine Hopgood, yeah. And it was Couchman who got 4 weeks. It was Isaiah Katoa got 2 weeks for a less serious injury on Mitch Kenny, which I'm sure you would have been familiar with as well.
2: Yep.
0: But also, yeah, it seems like for an extreme injury for a hip drop, it's 4 games and that's it.
2: Yeah, exactly. And I think the only reason, I'm trying to think, maybe it was actually the one that did Jermaine Hopgood. He only got 4 weeks. Initially it was 5, but because he said he was guilty straight away like Phoenix did, he got 4 weks as well. But that does seem to be the precedent. It's 4 or 5 weeks if it's an injury like that where you're decently hurt. Same for Paddy Carrigan. He got 4 weeks as well.
3: And I know you're a big NRLW fan, and there is obviously the Broncos are taking on the Roosters. Yeah. I want to take a little leaf out of your book. How big do you think this game is going to be? How influential is Jess Sergis in winning this grand final for the Roosters?
2: Oh, it's massive. I mean, you have to think the Roosters are going into this with nightmares from last year, right?
0: Yeah.
2: I mean, it went down to that Millie Hufanga try, and we still don't know. I mean, they still ask her, did you really get it down? Because there was each way. So the Roosters are going to want to really come out and say, no, we are the dominant team. They haven't won, haven't lost a game all year. And now they're coming up against the Broncos, where Ali Brigginshaw's retiring. I know that Tamika Upton's come out and said, I'm going to send her out a grand final winner. But I absolutely think Jess Sergis has to stand up. Dally M's are tonight. I actually believe she is right in the running to get another Dally M. She's the only Rooster to do it. And the way that she can open them up there, I mean, then you've got Isabel Kelly there. Taryn Aiken is playing.

0: just get it done. I really do.
1: Yeah, I was going to say, I think surely they just win as well. And if Taryn Aiken was healthy the whole season, she would probably be right up there for the Dally
0: Absolutely.
1: M medal as well. But yeah, what's your thoughts on this World Cup coming up as well?
0: I know everyone's saying that the Aussies will just wipe the floor with us, but I think some
1: $4 for the Kiwis.
0: I think we've actually got a really good team, and I love the fact that Kennedy Cherington, for one, has gone and changed allegiance. She's been massive for them. She's a Blues player. And then you have to look at like Shannon Mato and what she's doing. Mm. She's playing out there for the Broncos. Well, she's coming home too. And then we've got the girls that have really built this foundation already over here. And you've got the likes of Georgia Hale. Go on, go the Kiwis. I reckon we can push them. Hopefully there's a couple more injuries for those Aussies coming out of this final this weekend, but we don't wish that on anyone.
2: Touch wood.
0: Touch wood.
1: Well said, Pip Morris. You can catch Pip and Millsy on The Drive Show starting at 3 p.m. Thanks as always, Pip. You're a legend.
0: Thank you, guys, and I'll catch you tomorrow on Odd Squad.
2: Catch you tomorrow.
1: Yes, out the gate tonight, Odd Squad tomorrow. It's all happening on Trackside and all happening here on Sport Nation, 33 past 2. Well, I should say 27 to 3, shouldn't I? 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
2: 23-3. See, I got it right that time. It is time for What If Wednesday here on Sport Nation. Myra Mitch with producer Jacob in for Afternoons and Staffy. Now's your time to shine, Jacob. What do you got for us?
3: Yeah, I've been called up to the dais. Hopefully I can deliver a speech that Mark Stafford does every Wednesday on What If Wednesday. That's befitting of his prowess. But I was pondering before the show today, what if you fast forward 25 years, what is the state of New Zealand rugby? And what domestic competitions will still be alive? What will it look like? Imagine it's 2051.
4: I'm imagining.
3: And New Zealand rugby looks very different to what we know today. The game has become smaller. There are fewer professional teams, fewer full-time players, and far less money flowing through the system. New Zealand simply can't compete financially with the biggest rugby markets anymore, meaning more players head overseas and the professional game has had to become much more sustainable. But the NPC survives. Woo! Mitch, you'll be a fan of that.
2: Big fan.
3: In fact, it becomes the heart of domestic rugby. Instead of being squeezed into a short competition at the end of the year, the NPC has been transformed into a full year competition. The season runs from February through to November. Whew. So all year, with different phases built around the international calendar and the All Blacks commitments. The competition itself is smaller, with some provinces combining resources and becoming development hubs for larger unions. But the traditional identities remain, with provincial rivalries still forming the backbone of the competition. Northland

communities again, with big rivalries, packed local grounds, and players becoming stars because of what they do for their province rather than simply how many tests they play. New Zealand rugby isn't as big as it was 25 years earlier. It doesn't have the same depth of professional resources, but it has found a way to survive by becoming smaller, more sustainable, and more connected to the provincial route.

0: little bit for those who might not have felt this way lately about what the Ranfurly Shield can bring, what rivalries can bring. And it's reminded me of what is great about New Zealand rugby, and I feel like that would be my ideal future. So I absolutely bloody love it.
1: Well, the storylines for this year's NPC, in my opinion, have been based around the Ranfurly Shield and what it's done for these communities, these provinces.

0: in having the Fijian draw as well is important, I think.
1: They've been awesome, haven't they?
0: But yeah, like, there is room for a couple more teams. Like, that's another argument too, is like, is there enough talent to sustain 14 unions? And we could kind of say after this year, albeit as amazing as it's been, defence has kind of been optional.
2: Like, 100%.
0: There probably isn't enough players to sustain 14 unions.
2: Yeah. On the province and stuff, because they don't, okay, you can fully correct me here, but Nelson and Blenheim came together to make Tasman. Could you see an amalgamation of something alike from the other? I can't imagine Deep South Mark would be happy
1: with the Southern franchises joining.
2: Yeah, Stags, like the Stags and Otago are two very separate entities, and that the derby that they have in general is probably one of the best sights in NPC rugby.
1: Yeah, I think what I've realised throughout all this discourse is no matter what happens, there's going to have to be some form of, what's the word I'm looking for here? Some form of coming together and agreeing that...
0: Compromise
1: is the word I was looking for. Thanks, Jacob. There's going to have to be some form of compromise. And yeah, like Super Rugby, I mean, we've chatted about this at length, right? I do think, in my eyes, I would love to... Here's my hypothetical, right? I won't...

0: rights around the rest of the rugby world without Australia? Because that, I guess that number is really going to tell you the truth of what's going to happen, right? Because if it doesn't make financial sense, it's not going to work. And I think at the end of the day, this is all about what's going to make it work financially, right? So I'd love to see hypothetically what those numbers would be without Australia.
1: I can only assume it would dwindle down.
2: It'll be minuscule. Like 25 years ago, say 2000s, All Blacks at their peak in and around... Like, it's gone down and down and down year after year. Japan rise up, France rise up, you know, like alleviating the costs of our best players and allowing them to be picked from overseas clubs. That's probably where it's at. And keeping as many unions alive and, you know, making the NPC or whatever it might be called our number one competition, but allowing overseas players to be picked. That's probably the way forward. And privatisations and a whole nother conversation as well.
1: Just on that, because I'm going to take this into a netball context too, is there's talk around if there's so many netballers going to Australia, what does that make for the broadcast rights in terms of the talent crop that you have here? That will have an impact on the broadcast rights if we didn't have some of New Zealand's top talent and a fair amount of them, because they could go to Japan.
2: But that's why that competition is going to move windows. The same thing could happen with Super Rugby. This whole international global calendar, that could be... It's the whole thing's up in the air. Obviously, this is a long forecast that we're judging these... You know, as Super Rugby fit for purpose, basically. Conversations around. They've signed a five-year deal, broadcast deal, so they'll be around until 2030, but... Yeah, the face of rugby is fully up in the air, like most sports are at the moment.
0: Yeah, it certainly is. And it's an interesting point you bring up about the international window. That's obviously changed with the Nations Series as well. And with the netball, Maya, I think it's got to be like that T20 approach, right, where you have like, you've got your Australia League, that's got its own window. And if we want to make this work...
1: It's never going to happen. And it might... translate into other sporting codes only because everything in netball is dictated around the international calendar. So you need to make sure that the Silver Ferns are available, and if they're not going to be part, if they're going to be an Australian comp, the only time that would make sense is over this Christmas period like cricket does, but realistically no one's going to want to play there.
0: Much to ponder. To ponder in rugby and netball and all of sport. Quick text in from Marsh from the Hawke's Bay. He says, me and Staffy would agree, we ain't going back to boost the Central Vikings, eh, bro? Yeah, well, never say never. Never say never, Marsh. It's just coming up 10 to 3. We'll take one more break before we wrap the show here on Sport Nation.
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5: Almost 6-3 here on Sport Nation. Maya and Mitch, producer Jacob, in for Afternoons. Pip and Millsy will be up next on Drive as well.

0: Now, we've got a guy who some rugby league fans may remember. His name's Anthony Don, who was, up until a few weeks ago, the leading try scorer for the Gold Coast Titans all time. And it just so happens that he's one of the best free horse tipsters in the world. I believe he's up something like almost 1,000 units over his free tipping career, which is absolutely incredible. Like, every single other person would be charging for those tips. I found it so bloody hard to get his contact details. I finally got them, and now we're going to have the great Anthony Don on as well. We made it a trip to Profit Land last week as well, so hopefully we can go back to back for the first time on Wednesday, Maya.
1: And I feel like the relationship between rugby league and racing is very, very strong. You've talked about Don. There's many people like in the Warriors that all have shares within
2: Billy
1: horses.
2: Billy Slater comes to mind.
1: Yeah, Billy Slater.
0: I know Curdy Capewell's got a few shares and a couple of horses as well. Loves a punt too. Seen him at full time a couple of times, putting a couple of slips in as well. So, yeah, it very much is as a close. Who was it? There was. Oh, his name is slipping me. Someone, no, it's the young Galvin. Sorry.
1: Lockie Galvin
0: loves his horses, wants to be a horse trainer after his rugby league career as well. So you're right, Maya, there definitely is a huge rugby league and racing connection. Today we also covered the Manchester City scandal and a few other sporting scandals as well. Chat a little bit about the All Blacks team, which I'm sure Pip and Millsy will take through to you, to your drive show as well. Maya Wilson, it is always a pleasure. We are here tomorrow and Friday and Saturday as well, aren't
1: we? And Saturday, yeah. They've let us loose this week, but exciting times. Looking
2: forward.
1: What
2: are you guys doing on Sunday? They might draft you in.
0: Not radio.
1: Yeah. I don't think...

0: You got flower bombs being dropped and God knows what going on. I mean, that was a hell of a day, wasn't it?
1: Yeah, so the south side of the stand was basically all counties people. They got told to stop throwing cans at the plane. And I thought that was bloody interesting, but that's how low it looked.
2: Mornings with Tony Johnson. 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

0: Millsy, every single person, I believe anyway, every single person would sit down on the couch, turn on their TV, see the Australian Open's on, flick it on. Oh, it's doubles.
1: That's right.
0: Every single person.
2: And so I think we should geld lashes, actually. That's the answer. We should geld lashes. Lashes, you need gelding. But anyway.
3: What a disastrous performance from a proud nation. Simply unforgivable.
1: Can I get it up the waz?
4: Up the waz! Yeah, we're side, motherfucker!
2: Debbie Does Dallas.
1: Sorry, what?
2: Debbie Does Dallas from IBR.
0: Debbie Does Dallas is a 1978 American pornographic film.
1: It's a movie! It's a movie! It's a movie!
0: That,

0: 5 years. Okay. Thank goodness for that, because I would have done two. But I did stand up, let me tell you, and the lovely old ladies, they did help me out, let's say that. But it was fun.
1: Good. Very good.
0: All right, what have we got coming up today, team? We've got plenty. Obviously, Maddie Russell, Milsey, will be chatting to us about that NRL final with the Knights. Ah, my heart still hurts there, of course, taking on the Roosters. The ABs team being announced too, so we'll have Jeff Wilson along to chat about that. And Cam Glidden too, of course, with the Breakers. They play this evening. Looking forward to that in the Ignite Cup.
2: Obviously, big week, isn't it? Grand final time. I think the Warriors, if they played last week, they would have beat the Panthers by 40 points.
0: Ugh, get out of here. You're no, just trying to stir me.
2: No, I think they would have smacked them.
0: Is he actually after did say this yesterday as well. Nathan Cleary broke his ankle.
2: No, they just weren't there. They, Compit, you've seen a lot of races in your time. They were not the races.
0: Before Cleary broke his ankle, we were winning that game 100%.
2: They're up by 8. Against 12, where was the leadership on that park?
0: Oh, they lost it. I have no doubt about that. I think seeing that man at half time in the changing sheds with a broken leg, I think it did something different to that team. They came out. I thought it would spark them up in the fact that they'd go, right, we've got to win this now for him. I think it did the complete opposite, not making excuses. But then you lose Blaise Talangi to his Achilles. Dylan's obviously on one leg. Isaiah Yeo's got a torn pec. But I'll give it to the Knights. They had 12 men. We could not break them. We were not good enough.
2: Where do they finish next year?
0: I think they're right back up there. Honestly, I know everyone's saying the dynasty's over. As long as Nathan Cleary can come back from this injury, it's Ivan Cleary's last ever year coaching them. Brian Ta'o and they are leaving. I believe they will be right there.

0: which were part of a disguised funding scheme whereby those companies were only required to pay a portion of the relevant sponsorship fees. The commission found the remainder was funded by Abu Dhabi United Group. Of 115 charges, were found guilty of all but one, which related to non-cooperation with the Premier League investigation. The league said that now the charges have been proved, the issue of sanction will be addressed separately in a further hearing with that independent commission. And it's a live sport action in the baseball. The Yankees were up 2-0, I think, in around the sixth innings of their American League playoff wildcard series with the Red Sox. And earlier today, I think it was the Astros went down to the Braves. It was 8-2, I think, last time I saw. Don't have the score there. But that is your MLB update. Thanks to the sport. Thanks to Night and Day. Grab a $3 donut this September at Night and Day. Good to see you, Little Master.
1: Good to see you too, Godfather. It's good to be here.
2: Thanks for those headlines, Godfather, and plenty to talk about there too. I'm pretty sure we will be talking about that Portia Woodman 2 movie or documentary. But Guy, of course, out the gate tonight. You must be looking forward to getting back at the helm.
1: Yeah, big night. They went well last week without me, Pip, as you well know tends to be the case. When I disappear, the pot goes very well, so there'll be a few people hoping I am not coming back, but the breaking news is that I am. $4,851 in the pot as we speak. You know the drill by now, but if you don't, jump on your Betcha app, find the pot under Bet Social, which is under the More tab on your Betcha account, Betcha app, and type in Out the Gate and it'll take you where you need to go. Put as much or as little as you like in there. R18, do it responsibly, please. I imagine it'll close at 5:30. Haven't quite figured that out yet, but obviously Harness Racing out of Addington, bit of thoroughbred stuff from across the ditch as well. Potentially maybe close it earlier to get into that last race out of the Cambridge Synthetic, but we'll have a discussion around that.
2: Surely.
1: Well, yeah, we'll see. We'll see if we like anything. On air from 4:30 on Trackside 1, we'll take over from you guys when you're done here. And, yeah, hopefully return the punters a bit more cash by the end of the night. I think that was about almost double money last week, so... yeah, good stuff.
2: Absolutely. You can show them when you get back in there, you know. It's a one and done. You're coming back to go to Profitland even more, Guy.
1: Mean business, Pip. We mean business.
2: Yep. And surely you've had some bully from some trackside friends around the old Addington races.
1: Andy's pretty confident he might have found a couple, which is good. I did get a text earlier.

0: James McDonald cold when she goes past after his comments there too, Millsy.
1: Yeah, he did light the fire, didn't he? But hopefully he gets buried back in the fence. But I love Autumn Boy. He's one of my boys, Autumn Boy. And let's not forget, he's ran second to She's Alibi four or five times, I think, and she is one of the best mares in the world without question. The one thing that does set him, like, it's exciting that Well Written's there, without question. Where are the New Zealand horses being nominated for all the cups and the Cox plates? You know, normally you go into a spring and you'll be a plethora of New Zealand horses entered. Maybe I'm showing my age here. I'm going back 20 years, but we are hardly having any representation over there at that spring carnival.
0: No, and I think that's because we're selling them these days, right? I mean, you get a good horse and nine times out of ten, the money comes for them and they go overseas, unless you get someone like Yulong who invests in the horse here. I mean, they have with her, but Stephen Marsh holds enough of an ownership in her to have a say on what she, where she goes, where you saw the likes with the Hopi Wins, Yulong invested in her. She's technically, I suppose, a Kiwi horse, but she's now with Chris Wallace. So it just takes that, I suppose, out of it, you know, with that real push for a Kiwi trainer with a Kiwi horse across there. You think of the days of Sunline and Bonecrusher, etc. I do miss that, and that's why I'd love to see Well Written go over there underneath Stephen Marsh as the Kiwi trainer and take it to the Australians, and we can really hang the hat on her a little bit like Imperatriz. At least, yes, she might have been Aussie bred, but she was trained here, she was brought up here, and we got to watch her over there take on the Australians. So come on, Well Written, I hope she does it.
1: Our breed's changing shape a little bit. Our breed is. Oh, you just mentioned Imperatriz. She's a sprinter. We're known for those middle distance sustain horses going over. That's not really the case anymore through the breeding. The landscape's changed. Yep. I don't think you can deny it at all. I can understand it because you want your horses to be get up and go types to get a return as quick as you possibly can. But, you know, that's part of the reason why we're not having these horses nominated in the cups and, you know, 2-3 months out.
0: Absolutely. Millsy and Pip here on Sport Nation. Of course, she gets underway at 10 past 7 on Saturday.
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4: Sam Worthington, rugby correspondent from Channel 9 on the line. Knowing the first Bledisloe Cup test is only a couple of weeks away, if you're a Wallaby supporter, are you looking now, here's a potential chance?
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0: certainly are. 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And we've had a couple of texts in as well. 8833. Sounds like Well Written's going into Millsy's multi-Millsy.
1: Oh, no, I wanted to win without question, but it's actually a nice field. Mm. Big ass first up, so I think I can go elsewhere to tell the truth. I haven't worked it out yet, but I will.
0: You will?
1: I will, yeah. A few days to go yet.
0: Yeah, exactly. We'll wait with bated breath to see what you're tipping out there. Also another one just on the Knights and the coaching staff there about, obviously, O'Brien. This is Dazza. He reckons he was certainly the problem. The guy couldn't coach to save himself and only lasted as long as he did because they beat the Bulldogs 66-0 one week, then won 10 games straight in 2023. The year Ponga won the Dally M and also Christian Welch, of course, roasted

0: Scotland, then of course the protected species in the game would be let off. But I say no, no way. That actually really does annoy me. You go back to when he spear tackled Dylan Brown, he got 5 weeks for that, and Dylan got up and played the game. So this whole he's a protected species kind of thing, and that's why Phoenix Crossland got 4 weeks, come off it. I don't think it at all. It just goes down to history and the type of injury that it was.
1: Yeah, I actually don't think it's enough. If the National Rugby League want to get rid of it, and they say they want to get rid of the hip drop, well, make a 10-week ban. I mean, if you're serious about getting rid of something, I understand it was an accident, all that sort of stuff. But if you wanting to get rid of an act in the game, well, make the punishment more.
0: Yeah, and at the end of the day, yes, it was an accident in the fact that he broke his leg. He never intended to go out there and do that. But he's still dropping his body in that position to go down in a known hip drop that they literally coach you not to do. We're still seeing it way too much in the game. I don't want to go into it about the weather, etc., and another player coming in. At the end of the day, it was a hip drop. He did the injury. He gets the suspension. And no way should it be put aside so that he can play in the finals and then get the suspension next year.
2: But also, like, Phoenix Crossland has a bit of a history of this too. He broke Tamati Martin's leg. I'm not sure whether it was a broken leg, but he certainly did a hip drop that resulted in 4 to 6 weeks. But, like, Millsy, like you said, 6 weeks, 8 weeks, that kind of punishment, geez, you certainly wouldn't be doing that again, would you?
1: No, of course you wouldn't.
2: 4 weeks is probably borderline, you think?
1: I think it should be more. Well, I'm not in the NRL. I'm just a Muppet on the couch at home. But what I hear from the NRL is that they want to get rid of the hip drop tackle.
2: Yeah.
1: Okay. Well, if you want to get rid of the hip drop tackle, you need to make the punishments more severe so the players are aware not to do it.
0: Mm. Yeah, and it's just unfortunate that it wasn't a preliminary final so that now he'll miss the grand final for Phoenix and what they did. But look, I do think, yes, he's sorry. I know he's apologised, but it just is what it is. I think it's deserved. He gets the 4 weeks and he'll come back better than ever. So, you know, we're, again, Nathan may not. They are saying it's just that one type of injury where it's at least 6 months out and could be a little bit longer.
1: He'll be back by January. Don't worry about it.
0: I doubt it. Oh,
1: he'll be back by January, February.
0: Yeah.
3: Agenda 2.
2: Alright, Agenda 2. What did the Wallabies' victory over the Springboks show the All Blacks? They competed strongly in the air, held firm at scrum time and also at the line-out, Millsy. Things the All Blacks struggled to do during rugby's greatest rivalry. Like, what are the things that the All Blacks must improve on, maybe that the Wallabies are going to attack them? Like, what specific areas come next week at Eden Park?
1: It's a hard question to answer this, Ennis, because if the All Blacks played the South African B team, then, like, where are the Wallabies on the world map? I love Wallaby Gold. I love Joe Smith.
4: Seventh.
1: I love Les Kiss. But, look, you could talk about the high ball. They're very good at that. But this is a South African team that wasn't the same South African team that we played. So I think the All Blacks will probably more go internal, like look within, the things they need to be better at that didn't work well over in the Republic. So obviously the scrum time is a massive one. Defensively under the high ball in the corners, I think we need improvement on. But I don't think Dave Rennie and the new regime are sitting back looking at the Wallabies to try and learn off the Wallabies. Yes, there'd be elements in that game that worked, but it was against the Springbok B team. But they do have a very good supplement program that they have in South Africa.
0: Does it give the Wallabies so much confidence, though, going up against the All Blacks now, having won against them? I know, yes, it was the B team, but they're on a win streak at the moment.
1: Winning form gives you confidence, Pip. They've picked up 3 wins. One early one was lucky, wasn't it? Against Japan, was it, Phoenix?
2: Yeah, there was a couple.

0: like that, Pip. I want to do this slightly different. And for me, this 3 weeks is the greatest 3 weeks in Australian sport every week. So you got the AFL Grand Final, which we've just had. Mm. You got the NRL Grand Final this weekend, and then you got Bathurst weekend after. So I'd want to like plan a tour around Melbourne, Sydney for the GF, and then sort of Sydney country for Bathurst, and do like a 3 week mega Australian sporting event. And by the way, I haven't had a chance to say this, the AFL Grand Final is one of the best sporting events I've ever watched on TV. That game on Saturday was just theatre at its best. But yeah, I'd do it slightly differently and do those weekends back to back to back, Millsy.
1: All right, I've got a question for you then, Pip. You talked about the MCG and the Kiwis playing the Kangaroos there. Who'll get a bigger crowd, Kiwis Kangaroos or the All Blacks Wallaby Gold in Melbourne, a non-rugby league and a non-rugby city?
2: I think the All Blacks would. I think they would.
3: Yeah, I think so. I still think there'd be a great crowd at the league.
0: You reckon? ABs have sold out near the MCG. Like, they've had 90-odd thousand at the MCG multiple times.
1: I don't think they'll sell out Kiwis Kangaroos game at the G.
0: No. I don't
1: Not even close.
3: 100K is a lot.
2: Yeah, I think historically, looking back at the crowds, I'd have to say the All Blacks would. But if they continue to lose, but then no, they would, because Australia would just come out and hope that they keep losing, and the Wallabies, you never shut up the Wallabies, would you, in that waltzing Matilda. So, you know, I definitely think the All Blacks would.
1: Because what we hear here in New Zealand all the way through this rugby league versus rugby thing, right? Mm. I think it would just be a lay down misere. The bigger crowd would be the rugby at the MCG than.
0: It wouldn't even be close, Millsy.
1: Wouldn't even be close. Yeah.
0: Because Australians don't care about international rugby league. Like, the average Australian punter probably wouldn't care. They care about

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14: 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R18, bet responsibly. And there is plenty to get involved with this weekend. Millsy, of course, one of the hot topics is the NRL final, where the Sydney Roosters are your short price favourites up against the Knights. So it's a bit of a fairy tale story, isn't it? Up against the Roosters, who are very much favourites.
15: Yeah, tricolours are $1.44. The Knights are $2.80, but a good market to have a wee wager into would have to be the Clive Churchill Medal. It's a market where you can take a couple of players without question. So, look, for example, if you are thinking a Newcastle victory, you've got Bradman Best, he's at 23s. You've got Kalen Ponga at 7. So you fancy, you know, the standout players from last weekend, and again with the

0: Just from that far block.
1: Danny's Bakery is the best in Pookie.
0: Yeah, the little apple slice is a good chaser to a steak pie. But
2: not currently, though, Millsy.
0: No, not currently. No. I've moved on from that game, unfortunately. But what sort of crowd will they get, you think, Pip?
1: Oh, massive. I think because it's a Shield match, they will certainly get a big crowd. They actually had a couple of the Counties players come to my son's school and they were giving out tickets, etc. too. So, yeah, I think they're getting bums in the seats and they should be amazing.

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1: Hey Pip, I've got a question without notice for you off the back of that great Bruce Springsteen song. Because I feel like if I was in Fight for Life, that's the song I would come out to. Because I guess if you were in a charity boxing bout, which our friend Ravinder Hunia has done before, what song would be your walkout song?
0: Oh, jeez. I've always said this, actually.
1: Ponder this too, Millsy.
0: And I don't know why, but I've always liked a little bit of Eminem. Will the real Eminem please stand up?
1: Okay.
0: You know?
1: Yeah. Coming out to that.
0: A bit of Slim Shady.
1: As you prepare to go into war with another female
0: Absolutely.
1: Striker.
0: Absolutely. Yeah. Yep.
1: Millsy?
2: Question without notice. Need to put a little bit more thought into it. But I don't know the title of the song, but it's on... I think it's on Reservoir Dogs, Clowns to the Left,
1: yeah.
2: Clowns to the Right of Me.
1: Yeah. Yeah. Stuck in the
2: song?
1: Middle with you, isn't it?
2: Stuck in the middle with you.
3: Millsy, what about Lady in Red? Wasn't that a massive thing, that song? That I think I was on the show that day when you were big on that song.
2: That's a great, it's an all-time great song.
3: I might have to play that out the next break.
2: Yeah. I haven't heard it since I've been back, actually.
3: Mm.
2: That is the all-time greatest song.
3: Yeah. I remember you telling me that for about an hour.
2: Yeah.
0: I do love that song. And obviously the obvious one is, you know, Eye of the Tiger, but we can't take the Rocky CD.
1: No. You need something personal that's just for you.
0: Yeah, and that will be that, because I am the real Slim Shady and I will stand up.
1: When Mark Watson fought Jesse Ryder, he came out to Welcome to the Jungle by Guns N' Roses and then got proceeded to get absolutely smashed by Jesse Ryder. But that was his walkout song. Something to get you going. Something to get you going.
0: Yeah, you've got to have something that pumps you up. What about live, Iris? Ooh, that would be good.
1: I don't know if that's a great song. Big fan of Live. I don't know if that song is fast enough. All Over You by Live would work. Yeah.
0: Yeah, fair enough.
2: There you go.
0: All right, we've had some texts on the text machine here, 8833. What about this one? I bumped into Jeff Olsen and Ardeen at Palmerston North Golf Club yesterday. Please thank them for stopping and chatting. Hope their kids are doing well in the basketball tournament. Well, we might have to thank him when he joins us, so Millsy.
2: Yep, we'll thank him. I'll thank him.
0: What about this one? Radley's hip drop 2 nights early was twice as bad. Lucky the victim didn't break anything, which was Herbie Farmworth. To base hip drop bans on the end result of the injury is a dangerous, slippery slope. Matt.
2: Okay. To base hip drop bans on the result of an injury, well, he had to get sent off the other night without question, in my opinion. Guy and Lashes think otherwise, but that's all good. But the guy just snapped his leg. And if you're wanting to get rid of something, put an appropriate ban in place.
0: Yep.
2: I don't find it that difficult. If you want to get upset about it, well, if they don't want to get rid of the hip drop, then just keep it as is.
3: I think it was a hip drop. Obviously, it was a hip drop. I think it was a send-off. I think I heard someone say, Millsy, that it was almost more than a 10 in the bin, but less than a send-off, which is...
2: Why?
3: Because... Lots of players get a 10 in the bin, right, for a hip drop. That's most of the send-off. Lashes was talking about that on Monday. We don't really see a send-off for that. But it was way worse than those examples that have just got 10 in the bin.
2: This is the one thing I like about rugby league, that they can adjudicate on the decision, on the outcome that they see right in front of them. You know, it's not a black and white approach. Nathan Cleary got snapped his leg and taken out of the game.
0: In a try-scoring position as well, mind you.
2: Yeah. Yeah, so I just don't think it's... I'm pretty strong on that, to be honest.
0: And I do agree with our text in here that, you know, I think Radley should have got at least a penalty for that, and I can't believe that he didn't even get a 1 week suspension, particularly with his record. You say...

0: want to get rid of the hip drop. He did a hip drop at the end of the day on Herbie. Whether or not he was injured, he should at least got a week.
1: I've got another angle on this, and I'm massive on this, and this isn't rugby league, the Hollywood. We've got a few Warriors players that are all over this. And it
2: Dallin.
0: Yeah, shocking. Stand up.
1: The amount of Hollywoods, but they're only doing it because of the rules of the game, right? And I think that needs to be addressed as well.
2: Yeah, you see the players, they're like, they stand up and they rub their little head and for crusher tackles and stuff. James Fisher-Harris is actually quite bad at it too. There are some Warriors culprits here, Millsy.
0: Ponga did it on the weekend. Mitch Kenny, he was kind of diving down and literally Mitch's hand just kind of touched the top of his head. Next thing, he was laying down on the ground. And then you also risk they might take you on for an HIA too, the independent doctor, how long you stay down. So I'm always, if it's my team, just get up, seriously.
1: Yeah, but I actually don't blame the players. It's the officials officiating the game.
0: Yeah.
1: They need to address it. It's like over eight tennis.
3: Yep.
0: Yeah.
2: That's pretty much right.
1: Don't blame the players. I want the officials to step in. Anyway.
0: Yeah, and just before we do a go here, if that guy has $1,000 on the Newcastle to win the final, this person here would put $1,000 on the Roosters as well, so the minimum result would be 3,400 winnings. Don't mind that at all. Here, listening to Pip and Millsy on Drive.

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0: just got the feet up on the footrest. You've put your seat back in a lean back position. You've got a wee bag of popcorn in front of you. And you pulled the mic right close to you. So I feel like you've got something to say.
1: Well, no, I just think more and more I think about it, you are actually a genuine mug.
0: Me?
1: Yeah.
0: Okay.
2: The Aussies too, looking very smart in their bright canary yellow here.
3: Canary yellow? That's Australian gold, my friend, and don't you forget it. Canary yellow indeed.
0: Oh, yeah, right, okay. So you win the last tournament of the year and the first tournament of the year.
4: Correct.
0: Well, maybe you should have just said that. You make me feel
4: like I'm alive. Which sports movie is this quote from? Nice and easy one to get we started. If we look Jamaican, walk Jamaican, talk Jamaican, is Jamaican, then we sure as hell better bobsled Jamaica.
1: That's very, very good.
5: Is that you, Sanka?
6: Yes, and we'll have more of that commentary, of course, this Sunday when we have the NRL final between the Roosters and the Knights, Millsy. I wait for this every single year. It's such a long season, but when you get to the grand final, it's just so good.
5: Is the season too long?
6: No, not for me. I mean, but I miss league when it's not on. So for me, no, but I can see why people say it is quite long. It's a long time.
5: You made a comment to me just before when we were talking about American sport and the crowds at yesterday's NFL game. Was it the Bears and the...
6: and the Seahawks.
5: Eagles, yeah. We need to talk about the quarterback from the Bears more, actually, Kenneth. But anyway.
7: The second string quarterback.
5: Yeah, the old man.
7: Yeah, who just absolutely ripped it up.
5: Yeah, ripped it up. He's a preacher and a journeyman. But anyway, I digress.
7: Yep.
5: So they, and you said they've always have sold out crowds. They only have 8 home games.
6: Wow.
5: It's only a 16-game season, and then you go into the playoffs, you know? So traditionally, American sports, we're watching the baseball. I'm watching the baseball now. 164 games, 162 games, is it?
7: Yeah, something like that. Yep.
5: Yeah, plus postseason.
7: 4 a week or something.
5: Basketball,
8: 82
5: plus postseason. Hockey is ridiculous. That kicks off this week as well.
8: Hockey's the same as baseball, I think. I think it's 82 games.
5: Yep. Whereas the biggest sport in America is the NFL, and it's through scarcity. A limited amount of games. There's only a limited amount of times to watch them. And that's how they commercialise that product. And without question, that is the biggest sport in America.
8: And that regular season hasn't increased in games for like 3 decades.
5: It's incredible.
8: They've increased playoffs because there's now a wild card round, but that 16-week season is sacrilege, and that's what the broadcasters pay their big money for.
5: And so that is the biggest sport in America, and they do it through scarcity. Then you've got rugby league. Like, the players are cooked. I'm sorry. I don't care what you say. Expert or whatever. Players are toast. They are toast. They've got, so some of them have had rep football. Some of them are about to jump into the World Cup. Mm-hmm. Some of them have played all the way through this playoffs. They are toast. And in the preseason, and in warm-up games, they are cooked.
8: Look at the Dolphins, Pip. They play.

0: that game, their best player, Katoa, was last weekend. He wasn't there. They might as well have had someone else because he was injured. And Melzi's right. Like, I think the NRL lost a lot of star players at the back end of the season for the playoffs because 100%. Of how long the season is. And Nathan Cleary wasn't 100% fit going into that game on the weekend.
1: No.
0: Jackson Ford came back probably 2 weeks early, got hurt in that game against the Dolphins.
1: Isaiah Yeo, he probably should be having surgery right now.
0: And there's no way Dallin had 100% recovered from a broken frickin' collarbone. So I think Millsy's right, man. Like, rugby league, and it's getting worse because they've got two new teams coming, potentially three in the next 10 years coming into the competition.
2: And so they're going to mitigate against it by having, like, conferences or zones. And then now we're going to miss against the normal, you're not going to get full rounds.
1: No, I mean, even Licky Halasima, he was just hobbling around on one leg in that game. So completely agree. But from that, we've got to get our Sport Nation headlines.
0: Thank you, Pip. Sports news updates brought to you by PGG Wrights and Turf, premium turf grass seeds that tested by the experts and trusted by the pros. Newcastle Knights and Kiwi Soccer Phoenix Crossland has apologised to everyone in rugby league as the NRL judiciary has handed him a four-match ban for that hip drop tackle that broke the leg of what he said is his favourite player, Penrith's Nathan Cleary. He said, apologies to everyone involved in the game. I hope after tonight we can get back to the football. The suspension over the tackle in Newcastle's win over the Panthers in last Sunday's preliminary final means Crossland will not only miss the GF on Sunday against the Roosters, but also a majority of the Rugby League World Cup for the Kiwis. And the NRL will once again honour Jai Arrow in Sunday night's grand final with an emotional tribute set to be the centrepiece of the entertainment ahead of the Roosters-Knights clash. Arrow will complete a lap of honour while a group of Aussie musicians will perform the iconic song You'll Never Walk Alone, which means a lot to me, of course, because that is Liverpool's song as well. Jai Arrow, one of the stories of the year. No Kylie Minogue though in the pre-match. Kylie was freaking great on the weekend, Millsy. She was amazing.
2: No, yes, she was. For 58, she's going good. So who is the entertainment? Jai Arrow doing a lap.
1: Mm-hmm.
2: Walk Alone.
1: It was supposed to be Tones and I. She dropped out. I think she had some other, maybe a Macklemore's concert or something like that was going on. So Peter Volandi said, I will not replace her. The game's about the footy. And I love the fact they've made it all about Jai Arrow. I mean, you know, he is to be celebrated for him to be able to have that walk of honour. Yeah, I love it.
2: Yeah, it'll be touching.
1: Be a bit of a, not really a dry eye on the house, I think. Yep. And speaking of the grand final, we are joined now by Matty Russell from Fox League. G'day to you, Matty. I have to ask you straight off the bat, so obviously the Knights are playing the Roosters. Did you see this being the grand final?
3: Pip, Millsy, good afternoon. Absolutely not. Anyone who's listened to my dreadful tips over the last couple of months would know that I've rarely picked Newcastle to beat said opposition each week. That's because in round 21, when they lost Dylan Brown, their halfback, they lost Dylan Lucas, their ferocious edge forward, I thought, well, that's the straw that'll break the camel's back. They've done so well, climbing from the wooden spoon. Now they've copped key injuries. That's it. They're done. Well, haven't they proved me wrong? I'm a dunce when it comes to tipping. So I expect the Roosters to win the grand final. I'll say that nice and early, but I have been wrong multiple times before, and this momentum, this spirit behind Newcastle, you can't discount it, can you? And I love the way that they've handled the absence of Bradman Best, plus the two players I just mentioned. Then they've lost Trey Mooney. Then they had Jacob Saifidi suspended. Now they've lost Phoenix Crossland. Like, is there anything else that can be thrown at this group, yet they find an answer? Well done to the playing group. Well done, Justin Holbrook. I'll tip against Newcastle, but I'm happy to be proven wrong again.
2: So what's in the Kool-Aid then up in Newcastle?
3: It's a very good question, isn't it? It is remarkable. So the first team since the Roosters in 2010, I believe, to go from wooden spoon to grand final. Can they be the first team to go from wooden spoon to premiership? I think we're going to go back to about 1934 to see when that was last done. Whatever they're drinking, whatever they're doing, I want a bit of it. And I reckon that I point the finger of congratulations squarely at Justin Holbrook and his coaching team. I love the fact that he allowed his club to film, record his post-match speech to the group after the prelim final win, and then to release it. It was a rare look inside the four walls of the Newcastle dressing room, and the way that he treated his team, praised Sand and Smith, and said, guess what, boys, we're playing again next Sunday, and they erupted. It's moving stuff.
2: Yep. So, look, we are well aware of the storylines, you know. Cleary, Phoenix, let's put that behind us. We need grand final week to breathe. What are the storylines?

0: Lions moving forward from here?
1: Well, Harrison Graham, first-year Newcastle Knight, he comes in to replace Phoenix Crossland. Phoenix was named yesterday in the nine. That was a mark of respect from the Knights to say, well, you're our player of the year. You've been our main man, our leading tackler, our steering wheel. So we're going to name you. So the official programs have Phoenix Crossland in the nine. I believed he was always going to be suspended last night, and he was for four games. So Harrison Graham, first-year Newcastle Knight, played a couple of seasons of NRL limited games at the Dolphins. He has a big role to play. And then as a result, Kyle McCarthy comes onto the extended bench, not specialist hooker Diesel Hagen, who's a 19-year-old prospective debutant. It's just too big a gamble to throw a 19-year-old debutant into a grand final. So they'll rely on Thomas Cant, I suppose, backing up the starting dummy half in Harrison Graham. And let's see how that works for Newcastle. And when it comes to the Roosters, you just look at this side that's farewelling Mark Nwanganitawase, the form player of the finals. He's going to rugby union. He has lit up the final series. Plenty in rugby league are saying, Mark, don't go. Can we kidnap him or hold him to ransom? Let rugby union make it release him from their contract before we spare his life. Such has been the way people have warmed to Mark Nwanganitawase. So how does he go in the grand final? There's just a couple of storylines, one from each team, Millsy.
0: All right, well, Newcastle, I think a standout for them over the last few weeks has been their defence, without question. The boys from Bondi, how are they going to expose that?
1: Well, they're going to expose it with two fantastic halves, Daly Cherry-Evans and Sam Walker. Of course, another storyline is DCE, his final NRL game. He's the oldest grand finalist, full stop, back to 1908 premiership history. Daly Cherry-Evans at 37 years of age and more than 200 days. He's the oldest. If they need a field goal, he's the man lining up for career field goal number 32. It was a DCE field goal that beat the Knights earlier this season, 23-22 in round 21. Sam Walker, rapid return from injury. We didn't expect to see him again. But there is so much creation around those two halves. Very different, aren't they? So different. Sam Walker playing off the top of his head in some regards. Daly Cherry-Evans relying on the structure, steering the team around, making sure they are where they need to be, and the experienced set of hands on the steering wheel. I love the forward pack led by Nafahu White, Victor Radley. They will look for domination. The halves then playing on the front foot should be able to release the likes of Nwanganitawase, James Tedesco, Billy Smith, Robert Toyer in the centre, and of course these awesome wingers, Daniel Tupou and the man I mentioned, Marky Mark.
2: And I know we are talking about the defence from the Knights, Matt, but I mean, you look at the halves too for the Knights, and I mean, Sandon Smith, what he did there against Penrith, he has to be taking some confidence with that. And then you've got Fletcher Sharp, who's just so special with what he can do with his running game. So that halves pairing both teams up against each other is really exciting.
1: Tip, you've nailed it. It's a great halves battle because Sam Walker, Fletcher Sharp, they sort of play out of the same mould. Daly Cherry-Evans and Sandon Smith play out of the same mould. So Sandon Smith, surplus to requirements, the Roosters last year. They said, sorry, Sandon, on your way. He says, look, that's fine. That's professional sport. There's no animosity at all. But he would love nothing less than to play a grand final against the club that set him free and beat them. So you're right, Fletcher Sharp, Sandon Smith, it's a good combination. They didn't concede a point in that second half against Penrith. Can we just pause and sum up what this Newcastle team did last week, given you've mentioned defence, against perhaps the second best team there's ever been? Dragons during the 50s and 60s, Penrith during the 2020s, were playing against a 12-man Newcastle team. They led at halftime by a decent figure in a prelim final, yet Newcastle found a way to keep the Panthers scoreless from there, run in tries of themselves, and beat Penrith with 12 men? That doesn't happen. How did that happen? So with all that being considered, you can understand why the Knights have a punter's chance this weekend. If they can score early, if they can ride the momentum, probably 60,000 Newcastle fans at Sydney Olympic Park on Sunday, if they just get a bit of luck and can ride this momentum, they are absolutely capable of an upset on the back of the defence they showed second half against the Panthers.
0: A question mark for me about the boys in blue and red is how many times can they empty the tank? You know, they came over here, finishing seventh 11th, first of all, then coming over to Eden Park to take on that big crowd and a very good Warriors team. Then obviously have to go across the ditch again, and we all know what happened last weekend. Adding to that, the emotion of this week is grand final week. I don't care what you say, it's not another game of rugby league. It's a completely different week. You've got the emotional support of their fan base as well. How much of a toll is that going to take on this team, or perhaps will it lift them another level?
1: That's the million-dollar question, Millsy. Like, I expect, I absolutely can agree with people who say, oh, the Knights have played their grand final. Didn't last week's performance look like their grand final? But at the same time, Justin Holbrook, aided by all the experts at that club, will say, well, you know what? The best asset we have at the moment is momentum, support, fairy tale element. So rather than turning our back on it, let's embrace it. Let's just have fun, play with house money. And you are right, that they should be running low on juice, given that they beat South Sydney week one of the finals against expectations. Go to New Zealand against all odds, beat the Warriors. Fly back, short turnaround, beat the Panthers, again, away from Newcastle. So week to week to week, tough assignments on the road. They win every one of them. Do they have enough juice left? Can they dig deep again? Mentally, have they played their grand final? I don't know. That's why Sunday evening will be compulsive viewing.
0: Right, I've got a question for you, Matty. I want to talk about Peter Verlandis, right? I hear this narrative about rugby league and Aussie rules. Friday night was the first semi-final. We had the Aussie rules grand final Saturday, and so the Tricolours get an extra 2 days off compared to Newcastle because they played their semi-final on a Sunday. They still get 7 days into the final this week on a Sunday. Peter Verlandis never walks away from the Aussie rules. Why was that semi-final not played on Saturday night post the Aussie rules grand final?
1: Millsy, I agree with you 100%. I am uncomfortable with the fact that the Roosters get an extra 48 hours. So you think about it. On Sunday night, when the Knights were probably popping a few celebratory drinks and on that long haul back to Newcastle, getting back close to midnight there on Sunday, the Roosters were more than 48 hours into their preparation. It is a disparity. Now, last year, the Broncos said, well, it doesn't bother us, and proved that wrong, conquered it, and won the grand final against Melbourne. But I don't like it. Why can't we play one prelim final Friday night, the other Saturday night? We're only talking about a 24-hour difference that way. You're well away from the afternoon AFL grand final, so sports fans can watch the AFL, have a meal break, and then tune in to watch some compelling rugby league. I'm with you 100%. And then on the Sunday, you can play the Queensland Cup grand finals and the New South Wales Cup grand finals and any other game that you want to give some spotlight to. But I'm with you. I think the 48-hour difference between the two grand finalists in the modern day, where tenths of seconds and nth degrees of preparation are so important. It's too big a gulf. Great point.
2: Yeah, fair enough. Matty, we've got to let you go. Just quickly, though, are you commentating the grand final for the NRLW on the Sunday?
1: No, I am doing the state championship. So that'll be the Penrith Panthers against the Redcliffe Dolphins with a host of NRL prospects lining up. Remember, the Warriors won that last year, and it was a great springboard for Tanner Boyd. Then Ben Homer is going to call NRLW. He's done that all year. Unbeaten Roosters against the Broncos. Same grand final as last year when the Broncos inflicted the Roosters' first loss. So exactly the same scenario, and the Broncos highly motivated to send Ali Brigginshaw out into retirement with a win. I said in commentary last week, she has lifted the women's game from obscurity to enormity. She deserves a grand finale. She gets it. Toss the coin. Probably the Roosters make good and complete the unbeaten season.
2: Love it, Matt. Thank you very much.
1: Good on you.
0: Thanks, Matt.
2: That was Matty Russell there from Fox. We've got to take a break here on Pip and Millsy today. We'll be back very shortly.
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0: Mosey and Pip here on Sport Nation, brought to you by our good friends at Kogan Mobile. Have a text through here on the machine. The ban should carry through to the start of NRL 2027. Should not count against the international season, especially the World Cup. That's Josh from the West Coast around Phoenix Crosslands, Ben.
1: Look, I'm not convinced on that. Professional footy is professional footy. It's all the same.
0: It's just a shame that he'll be missing for the Kiwis. There's talk about maybe we let Wade Egan put on the black jersey.
1: Is he eligible?
2: Yeah,
0: I think
3: he was.
2: Oh, yeah, you're
0: I think he has to be here for like 4 years. It was a similar situation a few years ago where we had a player. So
1: is this okay with you?
0: Oh, I think it does at the end of the day if we can help us win. No, it is interesting, isn't it? But, yeah, I mean, he's played over here just as long as a few players. So
1: yep, that's a fair point.
0: Oh, very interesting. All right, of course, we had the All Blacks team named yesterday, head of the Bledisloe Cup, and we are now joined by former All Black and Jeff Wilson. G'day, Jeff. Thank you for joining us.
4: Hey, no problems at all. How's everyone going?

0: Great, thank you. I want to ask you first, I can hear you're in the, sounds like a bit of basketball going on there. Where are you around the country at the moment?
1: I'm at Palmerston North, secondary schools national, so I've got a couple of sons playing for Westlake Boys, and I was literally, I've just jumped off the score bench. I'm doing the shot clock, so I won't lie to you, I literally forgot I had an interview and went, oh dear, I could hear my phone in my back pocket. I was like, I've got to quickly find someone to sub in for me. So I'm busy at the moment, but I'm always happy to talk All Blacks.
0: Oh, I love it. Well, obviously when the team came out yesterday, Jeff, and you looked at the 34 names, what was the first thing that jumped out to you?
1: Oh, look, he's picked on form, but he's also picked on guys that he knows and trusts and people he really wants to have a look at. And I think there's been a number of players who have worked hard in the environment, even though they might not have played a lot of game time, the likes of a Timothy Tavatava Nawai or a Josh Jacob. Those ones stand out for me as guys who are clearly impressed in the environment and they want to see more of them. And the returning of a Shannon Frizzell and clearly Scott Barrett. There's some talent there that's got vast amounts of experience in the All Black jersey. So for me, that's what jumped out. Yep, there's some big names missing. Let's be, you know, there's some guys who have had opportunities this year who have picked up some niggles, and now it's just a matter of what 23 we see into this first test match, but certainly excited about what's to come.
2: Sam Darry, I feel like he's been in good form all year, Goldie. Is he a little bit hard done by?
1: No, I just think the other guys have probably done a little bit more. I think you can't argue the role Tupou Vaiai plays in this group. Josh Lord, I think you can see he's really, really grown in the last 6 months as a rugby player, what he's got through in the Chiefs and the work he's done in the All Blacks. Look, this is where Scott Barrett comes in, and that's where, unfortunately, for Sam Darry, he's the guy that's missed out as a result of that. I don't think it's anything to do with Sam. It's more about what's become available and the way the All Blacks are trying to play. Scott Barrett certainly fixed that mix.
2: What we've seen in the back line throughout the course of the years is consistent team selection in that back line, maybe a little bit around the wings. We're searching a touch. The forward pack, we've seen a lot of rotation around, I guess, you know, a bit of it through to injury. Is that something perhaps moving forward we need to see some more consistency in selection around that forward pack?
1: Yeah, I think Dave Rennie said it himself when he was talked to about this group. He said now he's going to put the best team out there and they're going to try and really get some continuity in their game. Look, that was a brutal 4 weeks against the Springboks. It took its toll. There's some guys who got really banged up but put themselves out there. There are other players who stood up and met the challenge. And so now I think he's got a really good handle now after, 3 months with this group of players, with these guys, and spending a lot of time with them. He knows the type of player he wants and where they need to be. And they've just got to get better at what they did well, plus use what they've learnt against a really strong Springbok side.
2: All right, Goddy, I forgot. I haven't spoken to you since you've returned from the Republic. What was it like for you being on the ground over there? Because I watched the game with South Africans, and now I found that painful. You were with a whole lot of South Africans over there. What was that like, not just so much during game time, but also like during the week?
1: Oh, look, no, they were awesome. Look, they loved the rivalry series. They loved everything about it. There was no doubt that Baltimore was a certainly a different environment. You know, that was a different sell. The three test matches in South Africa were very much like 96. Up into game time, up to the kickoff, everyone was all friends and happy to help out. And there was that huge respect for 80 minutes. The teams went to war, and that's what you expect out of this. And, you know, they got them behind their team. They're obviously really proud of what they're doing as a Springbok nation right now and the way that they're playing when they've got their top team out there. And, you know, and credit to them. So, look, it was awesome. Like, the series was everything I could have hoped for.
2: Hey, throughout the 90s, early 2000s, 2015, our wingers and aerial defence were better, like they were the best without question. No doubt it's an area of the game where we are deficient at the moment. Simply, how do you get better?
1: Look, there's no doubt that you know, the All Blacks have certainly tried a number of different ways to try and counter the aerial attack, and you know, there's certainly an element of ownership that has come into it. I think we'll see a bit more of a traditional look at it from here on in. I think they'll put the pressure on the outside backs to own that space and own that air. And you know what you want are players who want to win that contest. And you know, we were blessed for a very, very long time. We had a player like Ben Smith on that wing or at fullback, you know, and he was, you know, and this is where you start just seeing the value of some of these finer skills, some of the things that they did at a high level consistently. We've got, look, Will Jordan's a wonderful rugby player. He's an outstanding player. So is Leroy Carter. These guys, Josh Morey, they're wonderful talents, you know. But what they're coming up against is people who are very, very good at a certain skill, and you just have to work on it. You have to get better, and you have to commit yourself to it and live with the consequence.
0: You certainly do. And obviously, Millsy mentioned Scott Barrett's back, but obviously Cody Taylor is retaining the captaincy. Goldie, what do you make of that call?
1: Oh, no, I totally concur with this. You know, you need experience out there. He actually played really, really well in, against South Africa. I mean, there's a lot of people who are looking for what Asafa Amua and Samisoni Tokoaka will bring. But what Cody brings is a real consistency of performance and understands the battle. His leadership, his composure, you know, when times got tough, I mean, a lot of games were very much in the balance or could have gone either way. He was part of the leadership group out there, I think, that was driving, you know, this All Black team to stay in the fight and give themselves a chance to win. So I like the balance you get with Cody Taylor and Asafa Amua or Samisoni coming off the bench.
0: Let's talk about Australia. They put 42 points on South Africa at the weekend. What impressed you most about what you saw, and what do the All Blacks need to do to combat that?
1: Look, they've changed a little bit of their game. This was probably one of the stronger Wallaby sides that they've put together. There were still areas of concern for them, but I think they'll look at some areas they got some purchase in, particularly the high ball. You know, their attack did look good. They've got a couple of issues in terms of their midfield, one injury and one, I'm not sure, I haven't heard around possible suspension. I don't know that that's been confirmed yet, a tip tackle or a dangerous carry for one of them. And that would concern them because they looked great in the midfield. I'm not sure they've got players in behind that. But for them, that's just about a confidence builder, right? That's just about them going into a test match against the All Blacks, having just beaten the number one team in the world. Now, it may not have been the strongest Springbok side, but I guarantee you this, they don't care. Like they don't care that it wasn't, you know, the team that beat the All Blacks. It's still a team that pulled on the Springbok jumper. And the good thing for Australian rugby is once they get some confidence, all of a sudden they can build some momentum.
2: Hypothetical question. Let's say it's a World Cup final next weekend. Who wears 10 if everyone's fit for the All Blacks?
1: Oh, no, that's up in the air right now. That's 100%. I mean, it's look, Ruben Love did a fantastic job in those early test matches. Richie Moana has been brought back to play for the All Blacks, and now he'll get his chance. Those are the two guys that are competing for that 10 jersey. They're going to fight it out. They're going to scrap it, and a lot of it's going to come down to how the team plays, and now Richie's going to get his chance.
0: He certainly is. Thank you so much. It's Jeff Wilson joining us from Palmerston North, of all places. Good luck to your boys there in the basketball.
1: Thanks very much. Appreciate it. See you.
0: Jeff Wilson, and he's right there. It'll be really interesting who does get that 10 jersey come the World Cup, but there's still a lot of rugby to be played between then and now. You're listening to Pip and Millsy on Drive.
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0: Oh, yes, it's at that time. I look forward to this every Wednesday. Don't I, the Godfather, what have you got for us?
1: Today, team, and of course, the Pyramid is, of course, the game that we play here on Millsy and Guy, Pip and Millsy, where the team, in this case, it's Millsy and Pip, work together to build a pyramid with 10 of the greatest sporting questions you can imagine. And Kyle Mills, Pip, today's topic is, who am I? And and you're basing this off teams I have played for or worked for. So, for instance, Millsy, it'll be Kyle Mills. Well, I wouldn't say your name. It'll be born Auckland 1978 and 79. Almost got it right. Whatever high school you played for, Auckland Black Caps, whatever T20 malarkey outfits you played for a bit as well. And then you have to guess who it is. So look, there are some gimmies here. Henry got, I think, The Office got 9 out of 10 earlier today. And to be honest with you, they should have got 10, if I'm being completely honest with you, because I am an easy taskmaster, unlike that mug Lashes.
2: Right.
1: And the other mug Finballs. All right, so question number one, who am I? And you've got one lifeline, and the lifeline will be a clue that pretty much gives it away. So use it wisely.
2: Okay.
1: All right, question one. Born Oamaru, 1980, Lincoln University, Canterbury, the Crusaders, and New Zealand.
2: 1980. So he's
1: born Oamaru's greatest export.
2: Oamaru's greatest export.
1: Yeah. Could have played.
2: So he's 40. He's 46.
0: Mm.
1: Yeah. You're telling me not to give them. It's the first one, bro.
2: Oamaru. Keep going.
1: Born Oamaru, 1980.
2: Yeah.
1: Played for Lincoln University.
2: Yeah.
1: Canterbury, the Crusaders, and the All Blacks.
2: Well, Richie, I don't know where Richie McCaw was born, but I'll go Richie. I know he went to Lincoln University.
1: Yeah.
2: About my age.
1: Cha-ching.
2: Yeah.
1: Yeah. One block is built. It's an unsteady block, I'll give you the tip.
2: Okay.
1: But it's been built. All right. Number two. Born in San Mateo, California, 1977. Michigan University, the New England Patriots.

0: Patriots and the Tampa Bay Buccaneers?
1: Was Big Tom.
2: Gotta be.
1: No, I'd say.
0: War number 12?
1: Yeah.
0: Yeah. Tom Brady yep. is correct. That's two per platforms built. All right. Born in Auckland in 1990. O'Reara College, Hibiscus Coast Raiders, the New Zealand Warriors, the Cronulla Sharks, and the Kiwis.
2: 36 they are, so...
1: I think it's SJ.
2: It's got to be Sean Johnson.
0: Yep. That is correct for a third block. I can't believe SJ's only 36, eh, team?
1: Yeah, see, that, so you threw me off. Where's Kurrell?
0: Huh?
1: Kurrell.
0: Is that where it was? Well, I'll look
2: That's up. Where Richie's yeah. from, apparently.
0: Well, he was born in Oamaru.
1: Okay, yeah. good. I like it.
0: Yeah, so anyone who wants to come at me, come at me, bro.
1: So he should have played the Highlanders, but
0: yes,
1: Canterbury took him.
0: Yeah, Canterbury stole him, which is what they did back in that
1: That's
0: those
1: what they
0: days.
1: Do.
0: All right, Millsy. Going to get this one. Born Hamilton, 1992.
1: 1992. Yep.
0: Hamilton Boys High. And don't answer till I finish.
1: Yeah.
0: Hamilton Boys High. Northern Districts. Worcestershire. New Zealand. The Chennai Super Kings. The Mumbai Indians. Surrey. And the Edinburgh Castle Rockers.
2: This is all you, mate. Come on.
1: Oh, Captain Fantastic. Mitchie Sattler.
0: Yeah, probably the number one ODI bowler in the T20 player in the world at the moment in some people's minds.
1: Right up there.
0: The boys out there got in early and they said Kane Williamson. I was like, ooh. wait till the last one. It is indeed, of course, Mitchell Sattler. All right, fifth block. We're almost halfway through, team. We're doing great. All right, I was born in Hamilton, 1996. Tokoroa High School. The Sydney Roosters, Australian Under-19s, the Māori All-Stars, the Kiwis, Toyota the Blitz, and Russing 92.
1: Go through it all again?
0: Sure. Tokoroa High School.
1: Yep.
0: Is Tokoroa High School's second biggest export after Kevin Mealamu. Sydney Roosters, Australian Under-19s, the Māori All-Stars, the Kiwis, Toyota the Blitz, and Russing 92. Or Racing 92.
1: Racing 92. So not an All Black.
0: Has not played for the All Blacks, but has played for the Kiwis and the Māori All-Stars. And he was born in 1996. So he's, what's that, 30? 29, 30?
2: Sydney Roosters. I'm trying to think.
1: There you go. You're
2: Kiwis players.
0: From Tokoroa, has played... technically, I think he's still playing rugby. Yes.
2: It's not Joey Manu, eh?
0: It might be, Pip. But
2: Joey Manu, lock it in. Joey Manu, my man. He's one of my favourite, actually. He'd be about that age.
0: You happy to lock that in?
2: How old would he be? 29, 30? Yeah, Joey Manu.
0: That is correct. It is Joey Manu. Kevin Mealamu and Joey Manu, the best exports to come out of Tokoroa High School, according to my wife.
1: Kevin Mealamu didn't go to Tokoroa High School.
0: He lived in Tokoroa because my wife used to date him.
1: Yeah, so. He went to Aorere College.
0: Oh, okay. All right.
1: Yep, I played him. Okay. We clashed heads. He won. I didn't.
0: Fair. All right. Born in Hurt, which apparently is in Germany, 1969, Sauber, Jordan, Benetton, Ferrari and Mercedes.
1: Okay, born when?
0: Hurt, Germany, 1969.
1: Well, I assume it's Schumacher.
0: Do you assume it's Schumacher or do you believe it's
1: I believe it's Schumacher. Is it Ralph or is it Michael?
0: Is it Ralph or is it Michael?
1: No, I think it's Michael.
0: That is correct. It is Michael Schumacher. Okay, we've got four to go.
2: Come on.
0: And now we have a ramp up. Okay.
1: Oh, here we go.
0: Born in Papakura, 1995. Waikato, the Chiefs, New Zealand Sevens, New Zealand, Brisbane Broncos, and the New Zealand Warriors.
2: Reese Walsh? No, might be young.
1: Too young.
0: So born Papakura, 1995.
1: No,
2: he's born in Papakura.
1: So how old's that? How old's 1995?
0: 31.
1: Yep.
0: Waikato, the Chiefs, New Zealand Sevens, New Zealand, the Brisbane Broncos, and the Wahine Warriors.
2: The Wahine Warriors.
0: Yes.
1: Oh.
0: Because you guys are going up the wrong track.
2: Definitely going up the wrong track.
1: This is your space.
2: It's got to be Gail Broughton, doesn't it? No, she's not born in Papakura, I don't think.
1: Think, Pip. Think.
0: Hannah's got this in seconds.
1: So she plays for the Warriors women's team?
0: Currently?
2: Stacey Waka.
0: Is that your final answer?
2: Yes, because she played for Broncos too. Why did I not get that? And the Waikato Chiefs. Yes, Stacey Waka.
0: That is correct.

0: It is Stacey Rocker. Good job, Pip. Well done. All right. Okay, we are up to number 8. Born Hamilton, 1986.
1: A lot of Tron people.
0: There are some Tron people in here.
2: Yeah,
0: Hillcrest High School. New Zealand under-21s. Waikato Bay of Plenty Magic. New Zealand, the Mystics. New South Wales Swifts and the Sunshine Coast Lightning.
1: Is that all? Say it again. What, when was she born?
0: Hamilton, 1986.
2: 86. So she's
1: 40.
0: I think 40. Ignacio.
1: No.
0: So she's I think she's 40.
1: What's 86? 40.
0: Yeah, 40.
1: 40 bag.
0: 40
1: bag. go again.
0: I can, but yeah, absolutely. We've got a bit of time. Hillcrest High School.
1: Hillcrest High.
0: New Zealand under-21s. Waikato Bay of Plenty Magic. Legend at that club. New Zealand, Silver Ferns, obviously. Mystics. New South Wales Swifts. And the Sunshine.

0: only Maya Wilson was in here right now.
1: She'd nail this.
0: Ooh.
1: I think the team, I think Chappie got this quite quickly, didn't he? Yes.
2: Yeah. Legend of the Magic. Ariane Van Dyke's the Legend of the Magic, isn't she?
3: We've got 2 minutes.
0: She is, but...
3: I think you take the clue.
2: Okay, take the clue.
0: She wasn't born.
2: Oh, do you know? Do you want to take the clue?
0: No, take the clue, because okay. I don't.
1: The clue is double barrel name. So, you know, if I'm trying to think here, you know, like Debbie Does Dallas Mills, yeah. As you threw
2: so
1: out.
2: So the hyphenated surname.
1: No, so it's first letter is the same for both names.
2: Oh, alliteration.
1: Oh. Yes, alliteration.
0: Well, it's definitely not Irene Van Dyke, so...
1: Legend, former Ferns captain. Can't give you any more.
2: She's 40.
0: Casey Kapua?
2: Oh, Casey.
1: It's not. No, she's CK.
0: Oh, damn it.
1: Come on, team. She was, I think she was on with Afternoons last week.
2: I like, that's the same.
0: It was Maud and, what was the nickname? So I know this. Oh.
2: I know. I've just seen the text machine.
1: Okay.
2: I've got a text machine on, sorry.
1: Oh, Millsy. Okay.
2: And it's obvious. It's obvious.
1: So look, I gave you the clue. So who is it, Kyle?
2: It's Laura Langman.
1: It is Laura Langman. Well done. All right.
2: I've got the text machine off.
1: Do we...
3: No.

0: Go to the next question, mate. Give them a couple.
1: Number eight. Born in Auckland, 1988. Anglican Church Grammar, Queensland Reds, Toulon, the Rebels of Melbourne, the Wallabies, and the Kinsitsu Liners out of Japan. Born in Auckland, so a New Zealander who never played for New Zealand, Millsy, played Anglican Church

0: Brisbane Rebels, Toulon, the Queensland Reds, and at school, Anglican Church Grammar School.
1: So that's in Brisbane, isn't it?
0: Yes. It is. It is indeed.
1: I'm thinking Quade Cooper.
0: Would you like to lock that in, Andy, or not?
1: I think so.
0: The answer is Quade Cooper.
2: Yes, nice.
0: All right.
3: That's class movie because I had no clue in the office.
0: No, none of them got it.
3: I had no clue about that.
0: No one got that one. All right, final clue. Born in Westmeath.
2: I think they should let us off the Laura.
3: Not a chance.
0: Laura, you got a very cracky pyramid there. Born in Westmeath in 1993. I don't know where Westmeath is. St. Paul's Grammar, New South Wales, Australia, the Sydney Sixers, the Perth Scorchers, the Kolkata Knight Riders, the Sydney Thunder, the Delhi Daredevils, the Sunrisers of Hyderabad, and the San Francisco Unicorn.
1: Jesus. Born where?
0: Born in Westmeath, which apparently is in New South Wales. 1993. St. Paul's Grammar, played for New South Wales, played for Australia, or plays for Australia. Sydney Sixers. Pretty much all of the big bash teams that are in Sydney. He's played for the Scorchers as well.
3: Yep, 30 seconds, team. Then we got to take a break.
1: And what was the last one? You see the Delhi Daredevils.
0: Delhi Daredevils, Sunrisers, Hyderabad, and the San Francisco Unicorns and the whatever the American league's called.
1: Oh, God. Moses Henriques.
0: Is that your final answer?
1: I'm guessing. I feel rushed.
0: You've got his phone number.
1: Do I?
0: Patrick Cummins.
1: Has he played for Perth?
0: Yeah, one play, one game for Perth.
1: Oh, dear, the old Perth. Okay.
2: And there you go, that threw us. Well, we got close anyway.
1: Laura Langman we should have got, actually.
0: Yeah, double barrel. And
2: Yeah, we'll go hit ourselves on the head after this quick break coming up on Drive.
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0: 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Once again, it's at the cause, isn't it, there, Henry? 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I still can't believe we didn't get Laura there.
1: Mosey, you would have slow danced with the girl to the cause back in the day, wouldn't you? Because I think I did.
2: We actually had the cause on yesterday, and Lashes was all giddy about the cause.
1: Is he really?
2: Very giddy about the cause. Surprised me, actually. I wouldn't have thought he knew who the cause were.
1: No.
2: Surprises me.
1: Two Irish lasses.
2: Yeah.
0: Yeah, I think they featured on Clarkson's Farm, actually, not that long ago. All right, we're coming up to the top of the hour here. We'll be crossing in with the Out the Gate team. Came

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0: The game's gone.
1: Where is it? Game's gone.
2: It was in our hands,
3: but then it disappeared.
4: That in itself just shows how far gone the game has gone.
5: It is not good enough. We should be demanding more. This is who we are, man.

0: Marbles.
1: Marbles. Come on, Lexus. Marbles.
2: Only Lululemon underwear. No.
0: You're a bit of class about you, haven't you?
2: No, I just don't think you can put a price on a comfortable set of nut hugs.
0: That's fair.

0: gravitate towards. It's a great story, and it'd be nice to see a team win outside of the eight. If the Roosters do win, of course, it then breaks the hoodoo of a team that scored 50 points or more during the season to then come out and win a premiership. The Knights, they didn't concede 50 points during a season, so maybe they do win it.
1: Take that as you will.
2: There we go. All right. Have you guys got bets for us tonight? Who do you like?
3: I've got one, and it just wins, so just put as much on as you possibly can. I'm going to take you to Ballarat, 7:55 p.m., just around cup of tea bicky time, but no bickies this time around because I'm on a new regime. But we're going to go to Aurora Bell, the former Kiwi mayor. Had two wins here on this side of the ditch, been sent to the Hayes boys. Ethan Brown in the saddle, opened at 340. Yes, there's been a few scratchings, but that's okay. Into 250. Won a trial recently over 800 metres. Gets the chocolates.
4: And I'll have plenty of chocolates. Yeah. Mm. I can eat biscuits because I did a swim flip class this morning with my senior citizens. And I'm very happy that this is actually closing earlier, the pot. So I'm going Barracks, race number 2 out of Rose Hill. Nash Rawoola, he actually beat one I was really liking on Saturday. This time I'm going to back him instead. Kira Ma does the training, back and fresh, the colt by Home Affairs. So I think we can get us off to a really nice start, and then hopefully Millsy can bring us home there, team.
3: Actually, is that the same colours as my tip? I think we're in the same ownership group here.
2: I think they might be. Yep. If not, they're very similar.
3: Wow. You and
4: that.
3: My, eh?
4: Yeah,
5: in sync.
3: Look at that.
5: In sync.
2: You know, they
4: just
2: are.
4: Just in mind. Yep. Jedi minds going on.
2: Speaking of colours, what's that in front of you, BP?
0: It's made its long trip to Auckland, actually, and big thanks to Kyle Mills there, being able to provide. In Dubai this time last week, the shirt, was it not, Kyle?
3: Yeah, the old golf bag went missing. Took a wee while to Oz and Panic Stations, actually, and having a few dust-ups there with Emirates about the luggage methodology on getting my bag back to home. But 1 of 50, you're looking at right there, team, and big BP, you put your left mitt down there. You can touch it. 1 off 50, as I said.
0: Look at that. It's beautiful, isn't it?
3: Hitler tried to do it. He couldn't. Celtic and Rangers, they only done it once a piece. And the old Castle Rockers, it's a very good shirt, actually. You see the little design there on the left-hand side. Pip, I came up with that, actually, little design, the yellow and the pink.
4: Did you?
3: Sort of, to rock it out and sort of zoom into the castle logo. You've got the beautiful Edinburgh Castle. It's on this, it sits on a rock, the castle in Edinburgh, and hence the name Rock, Rockers. Oh, this all came together, didn't it?
0: It was meant to be.
2: Still jet lagged, are you, Mills? You are a genius, aren't you, Kyle? Absolute genius. But you are a champion of Europe, so well done to you. Love your work.
3: Yeah, there you go.
2: Good stuff. All right, cheers, team. Enjoy the rest of your show, and we'll make sure we put that little Sport Nation multi on, and hopefully it goes as well as the Edinburgh Castle Rockers did in the European T20 Premier League.
0: $6.12.
3: How much are you going to put on it?
4: Oh, no, they've gone. Hopefully a fair bit. They went to Profitland last week, so let's hope we can help take them there. On your shirt, too, I'm actually going to put it in my woman cave. I thought I might frame it. I quite like.
3: You like it?
4: I do like it. It's right next to my signed Warriors jersey right now in the old wardrobe. So.
3: Yeah, no, we can... I gave you a training one, right?
4: Mm.
3: Yeah, they get it out there.
4: With the long sleeve. Oh, I like it.
3: You wear that down Main Street, Pukekohe. My God,
4: I'll be mobbed.
6: Millsy, I haven't spoken to you since you got. Did you have fun? Like as a basically an owner of a cricket team.
3: Yeah, look,
6: the stress involved, I imagine, would be pretty huge.
3: I love those environments of awkwardness. So, like, you got to think the first few days, no one knows each other. You know, no one really knows, and the Scottish and the Dutch and the Irish players, they're a little bit probably feeling their first time in franchise land. Are they? Feel worth being there. Then you've got the Trent Bolts, the Tom Currans, and the Mitchell Satners coming in as well. So you've got to try and mould. Like, I like.

0: of jump into European land. Wow. And it was like opening weekend for those boys. Mm. And then the premiership was starting the very next weekend. Like, it's on steroids, the sport in that part of the world.
1: Yeah, I'd imagine Ajax are pretty much all Amsterdamians or whatever they are, locals. The Ajax is like they live and breathe with what Ajax.
0: Massive. Yeah. And I'm talking about Ramfurly Shields up north, and they couldn't give two hoots. That's important to me. Why do they not understand that?
1: It's different worlds, Melzy. Different worlds, Kyle.
2: And on that note, it's a time to take a break here on Drive. Don't go far, though. We're catching up with Cam Glidden very, very shortly, all talking about the Breakers.
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0: how special he is, and he's a competitive guy. And I think part of Parker's probably loving it. Like, he probably likes that the ball's in his hands a lot of the time and he gets to create all these plays. But I think Sam Manenghi, you've got such a great player right next to him, and he definitely deserves to have the ball in his hands a little bit more as well. And, you know, they've brought in DJ Vasilevich and Kawhi Noi, two premier local NBL players as well. And if they could see the ball go through the hoop a few more times, I think it would just, you know, make Parker's life a lot easier, as well as making the others feel a bit more of a part of it.
1: What are the matchups you're going to be watching closely tonight?
0: Definitely the Jack McVay Sam Manenghi matchup. I mean, I don't know if they're going to play against on each other for majority of the game, but you've got the million dollar man in Jack McVay on the Cairns Taipans team that they really need him to do well for that team to win. And then on the other side, like I just mentioned, Sam Manenghi, so important to the Breakers, and if he can get cooking at the start, he's a tough cover, and I think that's what the Breakers will do, actually, is feed it into Sam and let him try to get busy early and put the ball in his hands and see if they can get off to a good start.
2: Cam, on Jack McVay, how do you go about limiting his influence without giving everyone else too much space if you're on that Breakers side?
0: Yeah, it's a tough one. He's, you know, he just recently came back from the NBA, so he's a legit NBA talent, and he can get it done in a lot of different

0: what he's done. So he automatically commands a level of respect that a lot of coaches just can't until they've displayed the type of winning he has. So, yeah, I guess just the no-nonsense kind of approach, and you're going to do it the way I want you to do it, and the guys have all bought in. It hasn't resulted in wins yet, but I definitely do see wins coming very soon.
1: Who wins tonight?
0: Yeah, I think so. I think the Breakers will get it done tonight.

0: James, do you think constantly having to execute under pressure and block out that noise will hold them in good stead? Or is there a risk that they've already spent too much emotional energy getting to this point and almost played their grand final already?
1: That's a great text.
2: That is a very good text. And it's on point in the sense that how many times can you go to the well? Mm. And they've been to the well lots. We touched on it just before the interview with Matty Russell. But I also think they will take belief from that. Like, I don't know, if I was, you'd be talking about one last push, and one last effort. So it's 80 minutes of footy, right? So I think those words will be used a lot, and they've been there and they've done that before, and that's been proved successful for them over the last 2 to 3 weeks.
1: Speaking of one last push.
0: Yeah, I'm trying to ride my horse home right now. I was a little bit worried. She's sweating up. There's a horse coming to the outside. But come on, Nash. Just keep on kicking up the rail, please. Yeah, look, I'm home. I'm not going to early crow it. She's home. See, that's the first leg
2: Got
0: of
2: first
0: our multi.
2: Leg. Pressure, return serve to Millsy.
1: hey, walk towards it, Kyle.
2: Yeah, walk towards it. She's locked and loaded. BP giving a wee fisty just there to the little master.
1: Yeah, indeed.
2: They are
1: that's
2: away.
1: That's 1-0 to Pip. That's
0: it
1: one,
0: is.
1: 1-0 to Pip.
0: Yes, but look, I agree just back on that night's chat too, but... And history says they can't do it. I mean, we heard that from Matty Russell, like 1940 or whatever, since the team's done it from the bottom coming to the top. But, and it's like Mitch said, I said the Roosters will win, and I think they will, but I would actually love the Knights to win, and they'll have all the fanfare there. The Roosters are almost, you know, coming under the radar now. It's all about the Knights. How good would it be if they can just find that just extra bit? I mean, if you're ever going to find just one more bit of energy, it's in the grand final.
2: Yep, this is it.
1: I think the Knights are the third team in the last 20 years to come from 7th or 8th and make the grand final. Parramatta did it with the Hayne train, got pumped in the final. The Warriors did it the year when they beat Melbourne in that semi-final, and they came up short in the grand final, and of course, the Knights now. So it's been done to get this far, and the Knights have been the underdogs in all three of their

0: Get to the house. There's the slam dunk.
1: Hungry Jets in beyond 27. Watch it live on ESPN.
2: So turn it up and play it loud.
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0: nothing I can do.
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1: Joined by Jodie Brown, former Silver Fern. Jodie, thank you for giving us your time. Consolation Cup, of course, just a couple of weeks out. The Silver Ferns are coming into it as Commonwealth Games champions. How much do you think that changes the confidence and expectation, I suppose, around the side heading to the series?
3: Yeah, well, thanks for having me. I think hugely. I think for the first time in a long time, I think we're heading into a series not as underdogs, that we will be the ones, you know, to be chased. And so I think along with that, I think that the girls, like you say, will have a lot of confidence going into this series, knowing that they have done it in the pinnacle event, although they did not meet Australia at their pinnacle.

0: all around New Zealand, and they have a camp in Christchurch and Wellington and Auckland, and they are introduced to it right then and there. And I think that's a real eye-opener for those. So some of those girls wouldn't even know what a yo-yo test is, or, you know, what a prone hold is. So it's that's the beginning of it, and it's slowly getting up. You know, there are gaps in the system, unfortunately, with Netball New Zealand, but, you know, they do get exposed to that a little bit earlier than what they have previously.
1: And as a former shooter yourself, speaking about development as well, Jodie here, what about Grace Wecky, obviously, her development? Is there still another level you think we could see from her heading towards next year's Cup?
0: Oh, I think she's still got like lots of that she can work on. And I think the great thing with Grace is that she has shown everyone that she's willing to learn and take a bit of a leap of faith by changing teams in Australia, you know, moving to the Giants now, or it's a Siren, sorry, now. That, I think that just takes her out of her comfort zone. And when as an athlete you get out of your comfort zone, you learn how to deal with new things and new aspects that get thrown to you. So I think you'll just see her grow even more.
1: And when you look at the shooting options Nolene has now, who do you see in that circle working against Australia who complements, I suppose, Grace best?
0: Well, I think at the moment you Georgia Heffernan's your front runner. She obviously was the one that Nolene opted for throughout that Commonwealth Games. But yeah, I'll be really interested to see how Tapia Selby-Rickett gets injected back into the squad. She's one of three added to that Commonwealth Games squad for the Constellation Cup, and you know she's improved since she's been playing for the Firebirds in Australia, and this is her first time back in the Silver Ferns since the World Cup in 2023. So it'll be really interesting to see how she kind of comes back into the Silver Ferns environment. She comes back as the oldest player, so that'll be interesting to see what experience she brings back with her.
2: Are we going to be seeing minutes out of Laura Barmer, or is this just a case of get her in the squad, get her around a high pressure environment taking on Australia, or are we going to actually see some productive minutes from her?
0: So Laura Barmer's not in the Constellation Cup, so she won't be playing against Australia, but she is in for the Net Blacks, which is where they're going to play the New Zealand men's team after the Constellation Cup. So I definitely think you'll see minutes from her in that test environment. I think Nolene is all about making sure that you earn your stripes, but also that series where there's, you know, not much on the line in terms of Constellation Cup. I think you'll be able to see her get some really good minutes alongside, you know, Kelly Jackson and stuff like that to just gain that experience.
1: And what do you actually think about that next Net Blacks competition that they do after the Constellation Cup? Is that, you know, does that bring another level? What do you think about that competition?
0: Oh, look, I think it's good because, you know, with Silver Ferns tests are few and far between at the moment. So, you know, usually at this time of year we see them head over to the UK or on an overseas tour, and so that's obviously not happening this year. So any competition they can get, the Net Blacks provide a different competition, obviously, playing against men. They're a lot more physical. They jump higher. There's a lot of, I guess, different aspects that the Ferns will need to consider when they're playing them that they don't necessarily have to do against when they're playing women. So I think it's just another way to challenge them, put them out of their comfort zone, and to, you know, add more skills to their game.
2: When you think of international sport, you think of like perhaps the All Blacks, the Springboks. When they lose, when they are wounded, they're a dangerous team when they bounce back in their next series. Australia, they'll be hurt from what happened. We've seen the Silver Ferns take out the gold medal in the last event. How is Australia going to approach this, you think? Do you think there's a bit of, I'm anticipating a bit of mongrel from them?
0: Yeah, definitely. Exactly the best word to describe that, I think. You know, third at the Commonwealth Games is the lowest that they've ever finished at a pinnacle event, and so they will not be happy. You could tell by their faces when you watch them on TV, just the way they were thinking. So I think that they'll come out all guns blazing. They've just made one change to their squad from the Commonwealth Games, but they've again added some experience into their lineup. So I think Stacey and her team you'll see the best seven out there, and they'll be going for four wins, I'd say.
1: Jodie Brown, former Silver Fern here chatting to us. Just speaking about Australia, obviously they are still world number one. What do they do better than anyone else when they are right on their game?
0: Well, I think it's just the intensity that they play at. They play at this high intensity for 60 minutes or plus if they go into extra time. Their ability to do those repetitive movements, I guess, under pressure over and over again, and I think that's what they've been known for. I think they got exposed a little bit at the Commonwealth.

0: games around, you know, when that game plan gets shut down, what can they go to? So I think, yeah, definitely I think there are those repetitive movements and that one-on-one marking is just like wearing an Aussie backpack for 60 minutes when you're a New Zealand attacker.
1: Love it, Jodie. Thank you very much for your time here on Sport Nation. Before we let you go, do you think the Kiwis get this one done, the Consolation Cup?
0: Yes, I'm thinking that it's going to be 3-1 to us.
1: Love it. Thank you very much, Jodie.
0: Appreciate it. Thank you.
1: Sport Nation. Yes, let's hope the Silver Ferns can continue on their Commonwealth Games gold and take the Consolation Cup. Went so close last year, going right down to final time. For now, though, it's time to chat the breakfast menu. Of course, breakfast with Scotty and Izzy. And they caught up with All Black selector and former head coach Sir Graham Henry to give his take on the state of New Zealand rugby and what he believes is the best approach going forward.
2: Well, I think, you know, the Super Rugby franchises and the provincial unions have got to come to some conclusions that help everybody in the game, not just their particular franchise or their particular province. And I think a combination of both, you know, the Super Rugby and NPC would be important, because I think we need more contracts, more kids playing the game at that level. So we've got five professional teams, basically. You look at France, for example, we've got 14 professional teams in their top competition.
1: Yeah, what an interview. Make sure you check out the full thing. What about what's coming up tomorrow, Henry?
3: Yeah, they'll have Jimmy Tupou from Counties Manukau on the Shield defence that's happening this weekend. Former All Blacks assistant and new Fijian draw head coach Brad Moore will join the show. They'll also have reaction to the Dally M's from tonight. Prasaya Singh out of the FPC to talk about this weekend's final series. And then also some chat on the National Wrestling Championships. Brad, you might be across that.
4: Or? Look, it's amateur wrestling, not WWE there, Henners. But interesting conversation there that Sir Ted was having for the both of you. And Mosey, I've often thought that a NRL type competition is what we should be having. And we, like, you know, we look at ourselves as the greatest rugby nation in the world, right? That is what we look at us. But our competition is not that. And I've always felt that an 8 to 12 team NRL type competition is what this country needs, where the best of the best are playing week in and week out amongst ourselves. Because that is what conceivably the NRL is. The NRL is the best of the best Australian, Pacific Island and New Zealand rugby league players playing in the same competition a little bit too long, but over the course of 6 months of the year. And I think that's where we need to land on this, is, you know, the best 200 rugby players in the country are all playing in the same rugby competition week in and week out.
5: Mm. Well, what the NRL have, they have tribalism.
4: Yes.
5: Which some may dispute this, but with Super Rugby. But Sir Ted's point around France having 14 professional teams is of interest, because we have people here on the ground saying it should just be the five teams there, right? And even someone said the other day, two more teams to that competition to make seven. But Ted makes a very good point about the pathway and professional players in that pathway. It's such a delicate situation, this.
4: And as Lash has pointed out on the show to you guys, I think it was Monday that I heard him say, around the fact you've got a whole bunch of provincial unions that end up making the decision. Like, if they don't agree with any of this, then nothing's going to happen. This is the problem, is that, like, you know, that you've got so many people with their hands in the pie, and who's actually looking out for what's best for New Zealand rugby and what's best for the... 'Cause at the end of the day, New Zealand rugby's not going to make any money if they can't sell a television deal, right? Yeah. They're just not.
5: So this is the old adage question with community sport and professional sport. So in New Zealand, we have a federal model, which is you govern from the bottom up. So the clubs,

0: Zealand rugby, New Zealand cricket. The model's wrong.
1: Yes.
0: The model's completely flawed, but you won't change it. But
1: for the benefit of the sport, both sports moving forward, and this is where all the controversy came around with cricket last year, Pip, it does need to change.
2: It does.
1: Because the NRL is one of the best sporting competitions in the world, leagues, and I think the AFL is along the same lines, the Premier League, like all of these competitions are run in. And we can bring, if we have privatisation, we can bring an Anton DuPont over here or whatever. You know what I mean?
0: Like, no, you know, I don't.

0: You go overseas to the UK, they think we're a bunch of arrogant pricks.
1: They do.
0: But New Zealander won't think that.
1: No.
0: No, we're New Zealand, though. We're the All Blacks. Like,
1: yeah.
0: They actually think the All Black team is an arrogant football team.
1: Yeah, and social media in the last 2 months has been an interesting beast as well, Pip, with the amount of people saying exactly what Millsy said, is that New Zealand rugby deserves this because you're arrogant and you're trying to change the way the game's been played.
0: Yeah, it's a fascinating space. Like, I love New Zealand, but 5 million people and you got a whole billions over there. And
2: for a speck.
0: Yeah, so are you going to get the DuPonts down here and all this sort of stuff? Who's paying for that? Like, that's just not going to happen.
1: You need rich people to come in and buy these teams.
0: Yeah.
1: So you need a Foley to purchase, or the Mowbrays to buy one of these teams, and then you need like whoever owns the Phoenix, maybe they can buy. You know, just you need to attract these teams, and that's easier said than done. I mean, you've just gone through a startup competition yourself, and I'm sure there were a lot of times when you thought maybe that competition might not get off the ground. So
0: it's really difficult, and challenging. So we're in this real pickle. We're in a pickle.
3: You need people in the room like Sir Graham Henry to be able to understand from his experiences and people like that. Like, when you get all these unions in a room, like you said, they want specific things, right? And whether or not they're ready to sacrifice things, that's another question, right? But

0: doing the best for their specific club or their province. It's what's best for New Zealand rugby, and I feel like that's what people in the room need to do.
1: Yeah.
0: You know what I mean?
1: It's just, yeah, I can see what you're saying, mate. It's just we live in this community professional. So Auckland rugby team don't have a training ground. They train at a rugby league club. This is Auckland.
0: Yeah, and Wellington 0-7.
1: Come on, like, they don't own grounds. So Twickenham's owned by the RFU. Like, the Oval Cricket Ground's owned by Surrey. Like, all these, Man United own their ground.
2: Mm-hmm. And their training ground, yeah.
3: Chelsea and that's what needs to ground. Happen.
1: Well, we want it to happen, but then you got this whole, we got council, we got boards, and we got... Chloe,
3: so you're saying too many Indians, not enough Chiefs.
1: Yeah, it was just a complicated program.
2: And a perfect example before we go to break was last year when this whole new cricket competition came out, is people don't like it because it's different and you're bringing in foreign investment. And people are like, no, this can't happen. You're ruining the game, but you're actually making the game better.
1: God, it's taken us 200 years to run a concert at Eden Park team.
2: Yeah.
1: Like, think of that. Hmm. How long? And there's still restrictions. It's taken 200 years to get 6 nights to run a concert. How backward are we?
3: We need change. It's 2026. This is Mosey and Pip.
4: It seems now that it's over, but there is nothing.
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3: 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Millsy, we've talked about the Castle Rockers quite a lot. When are they getting their Netflix series?
4: We'll have to be season two. We had no cameras there on season one. Keep the cost down, but
3: now that you're winners, you know, the cameras will be coming. They'll be knocking on the door, won't they?
4: Yeah, we'll see. Looking forward to it next year, July, I think. So it'll be fun.
5: Can you imagine Millsy doing that little sit-down thing they're doing on Netflix when you're sitting in a chair with that background behind you, talking down the barrel, talking about what breeds success?
4: Yeah, well, that's right. And if it is in July in Edinburgh, you guys will know this. So the Tour de France starts at the Castle.

0: Yeah, the finals countdown here, but you have been listening to Millsy and Pip today. I hope you enjoyed all of our yarns, I suppose you say, Millsy. As always, I'll catch you back next Wednesday.
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0: I have. 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

0: needs a kill.
1: Cleary. Ooh, we've got bent over there awkwardly.
2: Oh, no. No, no, no.
3: There's extreme risk of serious injury. You're off.
1: And it's Crossland sent off in the prelim. Intercept!
4: Don't stop. Keep moving. Put a new Massey Ferguson to work now with no repayments until April 2027. And Ringers Western, sticking together with hard-working Kiwis from the paddock to game day and beyond.
5: The NRL playoffs are here. 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
7: It's welcome to the finals countdown here on Sport Nation, and it doesn't get any more final than this. The grand final is everything that rugby league holds so dear to its heart. It's special. It's emotional. Can it deliver a game for the ages? Some say we have one on our hands. We're going to dissect the Roosters up against the Newcastle Knights. The Chooks are $1.44 favourites to Newcastle's $2.80, the outsiders. But would they have it any other way? Joining me to go over all the great things about the grand final, two wonderful lads who know a whole lot about footy and have represented the Warriors with such great pride. It is Tanner Boyd and Jerome Robarty. Lads, grand final week. How excited are we?
8: Yeah, pumped. Pretty crazy week. Seeing those games on the weekend, I couldn't believe it. And yeah, I'm excited.
9: Who would have thought that the Knights...
10: I'm on. Here we go. I'm on.
7: You're on.
10: Who would have thought that the Knights were going to get over Penrith? I mean, I don't want to brag. I did pick them last week, but
7: yeah, well,
8: yeah, it's going to be interesting.
7: So when you say who would have thought, you're saying who would have thought? That's the answer you're looking for.
10: That was
7: for
10: a lucky thought, but boy, it's going to be great.
7: Look, there's so much to go over, and we will look back. But first of all, we just need to talk about the fact that we have a grand final that will create history. I know you're the stats nerd in the team, Jerome, so I don't want to steal your thunder. But it'll be the first team from outside the top four to win the premiership, or, this is in the NRL era, back in the old top five days it did happen. And the other option is a team who's conceded 50 to win a grand final first time. One of those records is going down. So we are promised something. Now, it breaks down like this to me. Fairy tale versus powerhouse. We have the Newcastle Knights, who have proven one

0: you say, lads, that it's how you get into the deep parts of the season. Mm. But they have conceded 34 points in three games.
1: Yeah.
0: In their games leading into the finals, they conceded 46 in one game to the Warriors, 44 in one game to the Sea Eagles, and 26 even against the Titans before that. Night and day, they unable to separate. I don't see this any of the same systems in defence, and the desperation was always missing, Tanner.
1: Mm.
0: And that's how you judge a team, right? Who wants to go that extra mile? Yeah. And it's been highlighted on shows all around New Zealand and Australia, but Cody Hopwood's efforts is a great example of it, right? As a young man, still so new and raw, he is putting his body up there where it needs to be. Those type of plays, what happens? Is a switch flick as a team when you go, right, I mean, it's the finals. We all know they can step up. But they had to throw the game plan out almost to make it happen, Tanner.
2: Yeah, I think it's that. Like, once you hit finals, it's do or die, and it has been do or die for them, and they had nothing to lose. So I think they've come together and gone, righto, we're going to be as desperate. We're going to win every play, every moment, and we'll do everything we can to do that. And we're seeing that. We saw that against the Warriors when Phoenix was jumping on those loose balls. They were the first to everything. And then they were just turning up play after play. And we saw it again on the weekend. And, I just think we've seen a whole different side to previous rounds, and they're just turning up for one another and doing it for each other and their town. So, it's crazy.
3: Whenever a team, you know, I remember when times where we entered the final series and it was a knockout time for us, every week we would say, this is our last game. Mm. This is our grand final. This is our grand final. And then there were times where we just couldn't win and therefore knocked out. The Knights are just... Every game is their grand final. They're playing like it is. Yeah. And, they've got a good chance now to really put that to sort. I mean, a lot of experts and people are saying they epitomise their town, you know, yeah. Blue.

0: predicting right here, right now, the Panthers win the title next year and Ivan Cleary's last year. Do you know why? Because Ivan Cleary showed at the Warriors when he goes all eggs, one basket, as he did in 2011, where he said, right, I'm leaving. I'm not worrying about blooding players, protecting players, worrying about the roster post this. I'm just worried about the here and now. He just about got that Warriors side. What do you reckon about a team that's already won four premierships? What do you reckon can do with that? So I don't think they're done, Jay.
1: I think it depends on who they sign.
0: Yeah.
1: You know, obviously it's going to come down to, you know, Jets there next year. Ivan is there for one more year, I believe.
0: Is last year coaching them.
1: Yeah, and you've got Nathan. The offseason is going to be interesting. As long as they've got their core players, the ones that have taken them there all that way through, they're always going to be the best team, I believe.
2: Yeah, you can't write them off. They're a champion team. You can never write a champion team off. And again, like Jerome said, if they're all healthy at crunch time, they're going to be there. If Nay's healthy, if Yo's healthy, if Dylan Edwards is healthy, they're going to be there in the mix. And you can't write a champion team off ever.
0: Does Nathan Cleary get a Delia medal put around his neck in a hospital bed tonight? What do we think?
2: I think so. Yeah, I think Nath gets it. I wish it was me, mate, Jacko Ford, but.
0: Jeez, you're in there for a while there, Tanner. Let's not forget that, mate. You're flying. But yep, I just can't see. My young fella actually was asking me on the way here in the car going, well, who else could win the Deli M? And I had to stop and think. I said, well, there's people who are capable, but it just feels like it's the year.
1: Yeah, according to the, you know, I'm taking that, Sammy, they take it from round 12, right?
0: So round 12 is when they went behind closed doors, right. And then it's the votes from here, and it's not like, you can imagine there's not many games that Nathan Cleary wouldn't have featured in the points with.
1: Yeah, I mean, if you look at it, you've got Ford, Edwards, Drinkwater, Tedesco, Trindle, Olokoatu. Maybe Tedesco. It's probably a chance to challenge that. I don't see anyone else.
0: I tell you what, I think there's a good chance that Jacko Ford is still potentially in the running for the team of the year as one of the props. He was that,
1: absolutely.
0: He was that far ahead. Can you imagine that?
2: Yeah.
0: You play half a season and you make the team of the year. So fingers crossed. Definitely. Well, hopefully the Warriors do very well for themselves at the Deli M's. But let's take a break here on Sport Nation with a finals countdown. We're going to turn our attention to the Roosters next. Show brought to you by Massey Ferguson, Born to Farm.
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0: You're back with the finals countdown as we take a look at what the Roosters bring to the table. Short answer, plenty. Longer form, though. Jerome Ropeparty, I want to ask you. They have been doing it almost at a doddle in the last couple of weeks. I feel like the people they've been playing have been falling over a bit. I think the Sharks blew out, didn't recognise them, and the Dolphins didn't play like the Dolphins that we saw at Go Media Stadium and we saw for much of the season. That said, they still had to win those games. They had to do it, and they were professional. They were clinical in what they had to do. They haven't been pushed, but they've looked good.
1: Yeah, I think since they lost to the Panthers, I think they've made some big changes in terms of their defence. I mean, their defence is tremendous. That's been winning the games. They've been choking teams out.

0: years, but particularly in the last couple of years. And you talked about him quite a lot in this show, Tanner Boyd. Dally Cherry Evans.
1: Mm.
0: He gets to sign off his final game in the NRL, potentially, as a premiership winner. He won in his first year back in 2011, and here we are in 2026, and his final game has a chance to add that second premiership. This is a huge moment for DCE.
1: Yeah, I was. It's funny. I was watching him after his game on the weekend and seeing how he was going to react after the game, and he was steel-eyed serious. He was going one more. Like, I could tell he didn't want to celebrate too hard, and yeah, I think he's going to be right up for it, and he wants to finish on the high. Everyone does, and yeah, I hope he gets it, but I'd love to see Newey win as well. It's just going to be an unbelievable experience for fans and everyone. But yeah, Dale Chavins is going to be up for it, and that's scary in itself.
0: Yeah, I look at it as well. Like, he was bagged. The Roosters were ripped, but he was just bagged for going on another year. Looked like a spent force at Manly, if we're being entirely honest. He did not look like the DCE we have seen for so many seasons prior to that. Obviously, the team didn't go great. It was a long, like, the whole world knew for a year before he told anyone or announced that he was going to the Roosters. It was messy, it was ugly, what they could do to keep players. The halves were already working, why on earth are you bringing them in? All that pressure, and here he is, the guy paired up with Sam Walker to try to make this happen. The young gun who, it's down to me, for me, it's down to players like Isaiah Katoa and Sam Walker as potentially the generational halves coming through. And there is DCE holding the strings. So the Cooper Cronk comparison is almost impossible.

0: yeah, he's going to set the tone, right? He's going to be the guy that, yeah, his post meters after contact is just it allows, you know, Walker and Cherry Evans just set the game plan as they're rolling down the field, and that's all they need. They just need to roll down the field. You know, you'd think that Victor Radley, Lindsay Collins were going to be the guys, but Nafahu White is just playing out of his skin. I'm looking forward to, you know, McEwen, Manu Leleua versus Fochetti, Wong and Crichton. Mm. Like, I mean,
1: you've put it straight in my brain, yeah, honestly. I just can't wait for it.
0: Like, the edge back rowers on the back of Nafahu White marching down the middle, man, it's going to be epic.
1: Been more things being folded than deck chairs on a sunny day down at the beaches in Tauranga, let me tell you. But you think
0: Ponga will put a shot on Nafahu White? Probably not.
1: He really didn't want to make any big deal about the one with Leota, mainly because he's about to be in Kiwis camp with him, I think, would be the main reason for that. You don't want one of those trainings with that hit. I think he earned a lot of respect. We're talking about Callum Ponga actually on the other side of this break, some head-to-head matchups and some intriguing stats to look at as well. You're here on the Finals Countdown thanks to Ringers Western, sticking together with hard-working Kiwis from the paddock to game day and beyond.
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0: Grand finals don't come much bigger than this. It's got a little bit of everything. A little bit of country, a little bit of western, hopefully a little bit of bash as well. I'm looking forward to some of these ones. Speaking of bash, you mentioned it before, gentlemen. We've got Tanner Boyd and Jerome Ropati in with us for the show. Caelan Ponga is playing like a man possessed. He has never been better all around. He's had bigger moments, right? The footwork and the KP brilliance. He has never been a more complete player. He's never been in a better vein of form. He's almost in that Reece Walsh 8-week stint he had last year type of form right now. Defensively has always been where I've put my hand up and say, I don't know about this. He's a highlights fullback. That's great, and he can change a game. But defensively, he goes missing. The shot on Leota was amazing, but holding up Casey McLean with help from McEwen as well, that signs that he's dialed in a way he's never been before, Tanner.
1: Yeah, he's doing some crazy things. And for me, he's unlocking other players and bringing confidence to the whole group. And like you look at Bradman Best the last few weeks, he's been so hard to handle. And I throw that down to Ponga because he just creates so much anxiety on the edge defence, and then it just gives Best space, and then his defence has been unreal. He, in technical terms, he gets his numbers perfect all the time. He's very good with his numbers and helps out the defensive line, and then

0: you saw was, Ponga just channeled all his energy into making sure that the team didn't overreact to every single error.
1: Mm.
0: You know, there was a time when Gagai came across with him and wanted to really scream and celebrate when they turned the ball over, pushed Gagai away, and he said, no, let's go back straight back to the scrum, let's focus on the next task. And that's the leadership, that, and hence the reason why you don't see him.

0: better with age. He's just consistently great. He's not getting better. He just has never stopped being amazing.
1: Yeah, his gap between his best games and his worst is so small. Like, he's one of the most consistent players in the NRL, and his work ethic, the things he does for his team, where he'll take two runs in the set to help his middles, and then they can just front load with their defence. He's huge. He doesn't do probably as much flashy stuff as what KP can do, but it's the little things for me. The way he carries the ball, he's always there in support. In big moments, if there's any half chance, you've got to be able to execute, and he's always there.
2: Yeah, he doesn't do as much as Ponga, because no. Ponga's like the guy everybody relies on. You know, the Roosters have got a squad where, you know, Tedesco just plays his role and plays it really well. And the one thing that impresses me is that defensive line. He's got that sorted, like every single time they're on their trial line, telling guys where to go, how to go, line speed, you know, slowing down the ruck, and just his leadership at the back. I mean, he's doing enough, but yeah, he'll go down there as one of the greatest for sure.
0: They're second and third on the line when it comes to picks for the Clive Churchill Medal with the TAB, $7.750. They are so instrumental. I want to talk to you about some of the great clashes I'm looking forward to. I can't wait to watch Sandon Smith go up against the team that let him go. He was unwanted there. No, we're not going to win a premiership here. We need to bring in, you were going to put Hugo Savala ahead in your line, and then we were bringing in Dally Cherry Evans. We don't think it's you. He goes over on a chance. Remember, he wasn't a first choice, first string halfback. He was supposed to be sitting behind Dylan Brown. An injury comes up, and here he is making every post a winner. He was just everywhere, and the epitome of the never say die of Newcastle. That match up for me, going up against a team that didn't want you.
1: Yeah, you can't tell me he's not taking that personally.
0: Yeah.
1: Like, I've come up against my old club. I know that feeling. You want to prove a point. And in the biggest game, biggest stage, there's no better way. Like, he's going to be up for it.
2: Yeah, that's going to drive him out. Maybe that was driving him against the Panthers. Yeah. I mean, there's just the fact that he can still, you know, his kicking game was, you know, awesome on the weekend. Like, it was pinpoint. It just went where it needed to go, and he directed the team. He was the other guy alongside Ponga who kept their nerve at the end. That intercept wasn't an accident. It wasn't just off the cuff. He was tracking the ball as they were shifting it left to right. He tracked the ball and he realized.

0: Walker. If he wins a grand final here, he basically gets an open cheque from Uncle Nick Politis to do what he likes, to stay for as long as he wants. He is the $4.50 favourite for the Clive Churchill medal at the TAB, and he is a player who has come right at the right time. We saw him in Origin. Big games work for him. I am so excited about what he might produce in this game.
1: He thrives off big games. That's the way he's made up. We've seen it throughout his whole career. Yeah, it was encouraging signs on the weekend. He was coming off his left foot. Yeah, there was no signs of any worry there. So, and the one for me was when he scored his try, where he just took off, retreating defence line. He just took off, showed no lack of any worry in his legs. Mm. So he's going to be. They've had a big break now, so he's going to be ready to go too.
2: He's got that much influence. He's a guy who can win you the game and he can lose it for you.
0: Yeah.
2: And so if I were the Knights, I'll be targeting him all day. Like, yeah. The question is whether him and Cherry Evans can obviously work together in high-pressure moments, which we haven't seen to date, right, because they've been on at different times. This will be an interesting one.
0: Yeah, and he can expect a lot of attention from Jermaine McEwen and Tyson Frizzell. They showed that they were happy to go right after the kickers, and the timing was mostly pinpoint. Mm. So you know that it is coming. Just a little stat I want to quickly point out. There's a young man on the bench by the name of Diesel Hagen. Now, if Diesel Hagen comes on, he's part of the extended six-man bench. You imagine he's there just as if needed, break glass. If he is to come on the field, he will be the first player to make his NRL debut in a grand final in 90 years. For the kid's sake, I almost hope they don't corner him. I'm not good enough to be at that stage.
2: And if they win it.
0: Oh, yeah, imagine he comes on 2 minutes...

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cannot wait for Grand Final Sunday to hit us. We'll be here, in fact, for the pre-show. Myself and Blake Stothart will be here from 8 o'clock running you through all the team confirmations, the latest odds and everything you need to know about the GF before you catch coverage live here on Sport Nation as well. Talking to both

0: Phoenix Crossland is not there. He's out for 4 weeks, and it could cost him a Kiwis World Cup spot, but hopefully they can see a way through to bring him into the back end of it. I think him being gone is the biggest concern I have for Newcastle. Now, they had the emotion and the adrenaline running last week, but the Roosters get to target the Knights knowing that there won't be Phoenix Crossland, making a game plan. Now, I don't know about you, but I feel like the dummy half speed delivery and even missing those tackles, Tanner, 1,012 tackles he made this season, and he won't be there. I feel that that is the biggest concern for me and the biggest area to target for the Roosters.
1: Yeah, it's a huge loss. They're already lacking in the middle with a few key losses from previous weeks. But, we've seen Harrison Graham's done some great things this year as well. And, I think everyone, it's hard. Like, everyone's going to step up in the big games. Everyone's going to be up for it. So I'm hoping Harrison gets up for it, which I'm sure he will. But it is going to be a huge loss. He cleans up so much Phoenix. And not only defensively, but in attack, he starts. Where the ball is, it starts with him. And he's got great service. So, yeah, it's going to be a big loss.
2: I don't know if it's going to be as big as we think, Sam, just because they played with 12 players on the weekend.
0: Yeah.
2: You know, they
0: yeah.
2: played without him.
0: True.
2: And they defended well. Like, they just didn't look like they were down by a man. And so I think, you know, they're going to have their 13 back and they're going to, you know, just try and keep it as simple as they can. But, you know, Phoenix, great player, but just for one 80-minute game, I don't think he's going to be that much.
0: Mm. Right. Tanner, Roosters versus Knights. Who do you think's going to win? And if his team's going to win, who's going to have to step up and be the Dally M winner? Sorry, pardon me, the Clive Churchill winner.
1: Oh, I'd love to see the Knights win, but I can't go past the Roosters. And for me, the person that's going to get Clive will be Teddy, I'd say.
0: If he
1: will stand up. He's been there before, so he's the one for me.
2: I've got the Knights, Sam, and I think Pong is going to be the Clive Churchill medal winner. He's going to have to play an outstanding game to get them across the line.
0: So I have tipped against the Knights every week, and I back it. I back that decision.
2: Oh yeah,
0: they backed it. They shouldn't have got up against Souths. Souths with Wayne Bennett coaching them, Latrell in that form, getting everybody right. They should have been too much. They overcame Souths. That is quite the achievement. They came over here, sat, we watched with our own eyes. They found a way, despite making 62 missed tackles, to outlast a Warriors side and outlast 50,000 fans.
1: Mm.
0: Then they went over there and knocked over the Panthers. The Panthers. Yeah, they had a great crowd reaction, but this is a Penrith team that doesn't work with emotions. They're not thrown by that. Now they're coming up against the Roosters, who have been one of, if not the gun side, for much of the season before a couple of results went the other way. They were looking like they're going to be minor premiers. To knock over those four sides would be one of the most hard-earned premierships in history. I think Newcastle are going to do it. I think this is the fairy tale. Sometimes momentum is just too irresistible. And do you know what it is? This is

0: players could easily fall off the face of the earth when it comes to careers for many of them. But here they are, all in the perfect storm, arriving at the right time. I think that Newcastle have got the gods behind them. I feel like the rugby league gods are going to deliver and change the game. Honestly.
1: It'd be so cool to see.
0: It changes everything if Seventh can come and do it. No one will ever think they can't anymore. No one in fandom can sit there and go, oh, well, it's just the top four and outside of that. It makes the top eight exciting. Throws out the whole wild card system. Oh, we need to make it interesting. This could be anything. I've backed against the Knights. I'm not doing it this time. I'm picking the Knights.
2: Yeah, history, you know, when I think about games in the past where, the you know, teams have been in the similar position, the Warriors in 2011, yep. I was there where they lost the first round, I think it was, and they came back to make the finals. And then you've got Parramatta in 2009 where Jarryd Hayne went on that extreme run. They're up against Melbourne Storm. It's kind of a similar situation, right? And it hasn't really favoured the side who has had that emotional charge, but there's just something about the Knights to like. I mean, that and the speed of the game, the way the game is played, you know, it's quick. The speed of the ruck's quick, and just the Knights just favour the left to right shifting of the ball, which could, you know, do some damage against the Roosters.
0: When they won their first premiership in 1997, they saved rugby league. The Super League war ended, I should say, because it's like the Super League saw that and said, You can't defeat that. That's what rugby league is, blue collar. It's real heart. It's everything. Tanner, I've got 60 seconds left before we're going to go, but this is a chance for rugby league to put a real stake in the ground. A Roosters win would be huge, but a Knights win changes everything.
1: I'd love to see it. Yeah, even though I've gone the Roosters, I'd love to see it, and it'd be so good for the game, so good for players. Yeah, I'd love to see it. Like I said, I want it to happen, but I don't know.
2: You're
1: if
2: a
1: will.
2: Player. The you know, your head says the Roosters, but you know your heart.
1: Yeah, so
2: say
1: it's much, it's you know. the footy. Well,
0: the Roosters are $1.44 favourites for a reason. Newcastle out there at $2.80 as well. I want to thank Sam for producing us so beautifully. It's right.

0: Did you pay for that?
1: No, I have to be honest. Like, I have been searching for one for a wee while.
0: Yeah. And, what happened to your playing jerseys?
1: There's one here, but it doesn't fit, so, mate. Come on now.
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9: 20. It comes out at 23s.
10: I mean, if we're swinging for the fences, we may as well swing for the fences, mightn't we?
7: Talk us through summer.
10: Oh, I just had a little birdie land on my shoulder and tell me that it's pretty hard to beat. Apparently trolled good last week. So, we may as well have something on it. If this doesn't land, we'll probably chuck something on too, will we?
9: Yeah, we will. So it's on.
10: Yeah.
9: 300 on to return 7,000. And 56 leaves 11,000 in the kitty, but with three real hefty multis sitting in there pending. One for 18,000 plus, and another for 3,000 odd for the Sport Nation multi. So, yeah, my advice would be to hang tough, team, if you're in the pot, and stick with us. And yeah, the other one, 3,125. So. Bit of fun to be had over the next couple of hours.
7: Certainly is. Yep, things are in an okay spot right now, and a couple of good platforms to potentially get us a bit of cash from.
9: Yeah.
7: We hope.
9: Heck yeah.
7: In the next wee while. Geraldton is going to head to Trackside 2, so if you want to check that out, head over to Trackside 2. Geez, that food looks.
11: Yeah, I was going to say the bro's tucking in.
10: First, talk about chowing into a feed. Gee whiz!
11: I thought that was a live look at Sir Andy McCook.
10: He snuck down to the stables just while that little delay was on.
11: We've got a 2-minute break. Let's go straight to the market.
10: I'm out of here.
7: That's a great idea, though.
11: It is.
7: Looks outstanding.
10: It's outstanding, yeah. No, it is outstanding.
7: Done a good job. All right. We'll leave it to you then. Go well. Race 5.
10: Cheers, team. IRT Mobile on the move. Sweet Lou, sire of success. Canterbury Plains, heat number 1. Melton Magnate, well-backed favourite. Does begin off the second row. As Here Comes Marty begins under the beach house, and Miracle Memphis to win the event for the house barn. Let's get Tropical Longview to his Smoking Ashes and Shell V Power. Oh, Smoking Ashes off stride here. As we get to dispatch point, green for go, IRT Mobile pulls away. Let's get Tropical showing speed. Here comes Marty showing speed. And the Beach House happy to bail out of that in the early stages. Stubing through to fourth underneath of horses in Longview. Tui caught three wide in the initial part of the race. About to get down and find the back of the Beach House. It's around the outside of Miracle Memphis, who's now buried back the inside. Melton Magnate. Got a pretty good run through from the second row here. Melton Magnate, the race favourite. There's two to Belmont Vela. Mickey Brown, the inside underneath of Fox Terror. Two lengths away to Shell V Power, Smoking Ashes, Zeus, and Hazelock is last of all. Harness link lead time in 25 flat, and he did enough to hold the top here. Here comes Marty, and he now gets to drop the anchor out in front. Let's get Tropical the trail, and Stubing back three back the inside. Up parked is the Beach House. Around the outside of Miracle Memphis, here's Melton Magnate, starting a mid-race move, three wide around Longview Tui. Mickey Brown off stride, and Hazelock both off stride out the back as well, and beginning to lose their chances. Fox Terra, Shell V Power. Back down into a pace now is Mickey Brown.

0: third last, Smoking Ashes. He's a lock back down and pacing second to last, and Zeus last of all. First quarter in 34-6 as Here Comes Marty brings him towards the 1,000 metres and leads the way one length on the now parked Melton Magnate, and that'll give 1-1 cover to the Beach House. The inside for Let's Get Tropical will await use of the Pebble Beach passing lane, and Stubing three back the inside. Longview Tui in a good position as well around the outside of Miracle Memphis. Belmont Vela the outside, then Mickey Brown, Fox Terror, Shell V Power, He's a Lock, Smoking Ashes, and Zeus last of all as they work down the back second quarter 30-8. The half in 67-4, and it's Here Comes Marty by one length on Melton Magnate. Let's Get Tropical the trail in the Beach House 1-1. Stubing next along the inside. Next along the outside is Longview Tui, then Miracle Memphis, Belmont Vela, Mickey Brown, and behind those is trying to get a go on now. The inside, He's a Lock, Shell V Power, and back there, Smoking Ashes, Zeus, 29-6. Here comes Marty, Melton Magnate for home. The Beach House in the 1-1. Let's Get Tropical about to get the inside, and then Stubing, and then behind those is Longview Tui. It's Melton Magnate who's grabbed the lead off. Here comes Marty, the Beach House, and then behind them, Let's Get Tropical. Melton Magnate in front, trying to kick back. Here comes Marty in the Beach House. Longview Tui at them when it's all over, but Melton Magnate, too good. Oh, photo second, third, and fourth. Here comes Marty, the Beach House. Longview Tui, Miracle Memphis might have been a bit stiff. Belmont Vela at them when it was all over. Let's Get Tropical, He's a Lock back with those. Mickey Brown, Stubing, Smoking Ashes. Zeus was back. Shelby Power and Fox Terror.
1: So, yeah, I think they've stopped.
0: Well, he was the best horse in the race with the best form line. Really good form on Friday night's Melton Magnate. He just needed to get the right run into it from the second row, and that's what he got. And he's been too good. Fourth quarter, 29-6. Last mile, 206.6. They lined up for the Miners. Oh, leave it to the judge. Here comes Marty or the Beach House maybe in that photo, and Longview Tui potentially fourth, but there's no doubt about the winner. It's Melton Magnate. He brings up win number three at start 54, the gelding by Betting Line out of Southern Rain. Melton Magnate is raced by Carl Nordquist, Peter Campbell, Terry McCullum and Barry Crothers. He's prepared by Grant Payne out of West Mountain Anthony, but the successful reinsman. Oh, come on, Summer. Come on, Summer. That's all I'll say.
2: Absolutely. Boy.
3: That's exactly what I'm thinking.
2: Yeah.
3: It's outstanding.
2: 7,000 it's worth. When does that go?
3: When is that race? Yeah.
2: So, Gold Star Summer's race 5.
3: 7:17, about 10 minutes. Ooh. Just over 10 minutes.
2: Yep.
3: For
2: that's
3: a what?
2: Worth $7,000
3: return.
2: And 56. And also, we got a collect off that too. We had 400 on that 1-2 combo.

0: us to 13,250 odd. If you have just joined us, we started with 16,823, but as you can see there, we have quite a few pending bets sitting around there, including this dog coming up out of the Q1, so we'll update you on that. Obviously, that race will be here, and we'll be watching it with plenty of interest,
1: yeah,
0: that's for sure.
1: Certainly will.
0: And then
1: be,
0: we've got the last at Doomben, which is just a massive race.
1: Yeah, yeah.
2: That's we almost need the Don tracker if it keeps going away.
1: Get the Don back on. Yeah.
2: Absolutely.
1: Yeah, so definitely a lot coming up. So, yeah, 13,000 in there and more pending bets with a lot of green ticks. That's nice.
2: Eight in the slip at the moment, BP.
1: Yeah.
0: Very good.
2: Not bad.
0: Right.
2: Not bad.
0: Rosehill Race 5 is coming up over the 1,800 metres. The benchmark 72. Think It's You is your $3.80 favourite. Open at 4.20 for Chris Waller. Tommy Berry rides. Hallowed Halls, also Chris Waller. James McDonald rides there. Sixes into $4.40. And Aura has been a mover in this market. Pretty consistent horse, the daughter of All Too Hard, who is at $6 after opening at $8.50. Shinoni's also moved in the market from 11s into 7s. We might just get you on track to Sky Thoroughbred Central, perhaps have a bit of a build-up into this.
3: Every time this starts, so third up now, third time I've got him on top again. He's been more switched on today, actually, which I don't know if it's to be interpreted as a good thing or a bad thing, but very forward, fit, peak of his, well, getting to the peak of his powers now, out to 1,800, just looks a beautiful setup for him. So, and he's really come through as well since I saw him at Warwick Farm. He's taken beautiful improvement, and so he's on

0: this horse looks incredible. Really well in the yard, stretching out beautifully, getting his head down, using himself well, well dappled. He's taken improvement from that first up run on the Kenzo over 1550. So form, map, all those things look a little tricky, but physically he looks great. So Nikosi, I could make a case for each way, but my on top, who I've been waiting for, is Hallowed Halls.
1: Hopefully there's some room left on that bandwagon, Al, because I'm going to join you with Hallowed Halls today. So 6, 4, 9,

0: Just floating around on that third line of betting, $6, $5.50 about her quote. She put the writing on the wall there first up that she's returned well, and she still remains a lightly raced mare despite being a six-year-old. So could be better things to come from her and Nicosi. Pick of the yard, or one of the picks of the yard from Al there, Nasadi parades well, and there's been a little bit of support since he did step into the yard, $18 into $14, and it was a much improved performance from him first up after that stable switch. So maybe that sparked him up. You can see him in good order there behind the gates. But 6, 4, 9, and 1, Ben.
1: Love your work, Bradley. Thank you very much. All right, market wise, $3.60 to $4 about the favourite. Think It's You. Hallowed Halls, $4.80 to $4.40, trimmed half a point. Aura in a full point. And Shinoni, $9 to $6.50. Now back to $7.50. Anything at longer odds? Blenheim Girl, $26 first bet, $11 to $9 today. Let's get to Darren ahead of race number 5, most still alive in the quaddie. Let's hope we survive this one.
2: Okay, thanks, guys. So final stages of loading here for the 5th, the United Resource Management Handicap. And I think it's you. Good winning at Newcastle last time. And punters are happy to send it out favourite here, think it's you. And very looking for his third success on this horse. Blenheim Girl up in trip today moves in. And Funchal is the last to go forward, drawn the outside barrier. So 9 running here over 1,800 metres. And they're all set.

0: Fence inside Savvy Spy, Blenheim, Gilnicosi. Last of all is Fun Chow. Final turn coming up now, and Triptolemus in front from Hallowed Horse, and there's the gap for the favourite Think It's You. Aura being stoked up on the outside. Savvy Spy right to the outside, and two further back to Shinoni. Down to the business end. Think It's You takes the lead. Hallowed Horse is whacking away. Triptolemus not done with. Then came Aura, Savvy Spy, and Blenheim Girl coming off heels. Think It's You clear though with 100 metres to run. There's a mob for the miners. Blenheim Girl will grab a clear second. Think It's You won comfortably. Blenheim Girl really hit the line hard. Now, did Triptolemus hang on for third? There's quite a few of them in it. Hallowed Horse. Now, Shinoni was right there on the inside. Further back then to Aura, and Nicosi was one of the last ones to finish.
1: Okay, so our winner and favourite, Think It's You, makes it back-to-back successes. Chris Waller, Tommy Berry, one that was out of trouble and able to get into the race the right time, put the race away. 18.50 last start, 18 today, no drama at all. Second horse, put simply, should have won, I reckon, Blenheim Girl. $26 first bet there was.
2: Yeah, favourite too good for them. Eased up at the line as well. Think It's You. Four beats 11 and 10. And then close in terms of fourth. The fifth from Rose Hill, done and dusted. Right, let's chat some NPC with a good friend of mine and one of the great commentators in this country. His name's Nigel Yeldon. He's back on Out the Gate. Good to have you on, my friend. Geez, that's a beautiful shirt, first of all. Let's talk important things.
3: Daylight savings, buddy. Got to get in the mood, don't you?
2: I love it. Do you what? I tell you what has been in the mood, and that's the NPC. How good has it been this season? I feel like it's been one of the better seasons for a wee while.
3: No, I think it's just been steadily growing for the last couple of seasons, actually. And it's the evenness and the excitement and it's the unpredictability. I mean, there's not many people who would have thought outside of, you know, the South Auckland region that the Steelers were going to go up there and tip up the Taniwha and bring the log of wood home and are going to have a shield challenge against Hawke's Bay, who started the season unbeaten and then have just had the wheels fall off. So it's that unpredictability. And it's just nice to see everybody with the capability of beating everybody. This really is, with the exception of maybe one team, a very much an on-the-day prospect at the moment. And it's great.
4: It certainly is, Nige. And you mentioned that county's side. $4.60 against Hawke's Bay. They were $9.

0: 56 if Gold Star Summer can get home.
1: Okay, we are all over the white rug. Number three, Gold Star Summer, hopefully, will jump, run, and win. Here's race five from the Q1.
2: This is the fifth event. First leg of the quaddie from the Q, the Wednesday Twilights. Staying Alive, $3 favourite, which is Greyhound 7. Ready. Set in the fifth. Racing. Now from the four, Nowaki, Starshade, good early dash to lead Atomic Bone to the first turn. Now it got dragged back. Now working into second was Golden Legs, followed then by Gold Star Summer and also Atomic Spider. Well back in the field too, Staying Alive and also Atomic Bow with Grandma Lena. And in front is Golden Legs, and Golden Legs is first, beats Gold Star Summer, Nowaki, Star, Atomic Spider and Atomic Bow. Further astern there to Grandma Lena, and then came Staying Alive and Amarantha.
1: Yeah, that stings. Just about here, I thought, oh, we might be on, and then go off heels and around, and that probably cost Gold Star Summer
3: the strongest finish for
1: the race. But, yep, hit the line well. It doesn't help us, but 1, 3, and 4, 5 will run fourth as well, I'd say, would be your numbers there out of the Q1. Let's get back to Nige, though, and continue chatting some NPC. And I'm keen to hear your thoughts around who benefits the most out of All Blacks being back this weekend.
4: Well, you should really say Taranaki, but no disrespect, they're playing Wellington. So unfortunately, we can't kind of say that. I

0: a really decent shot, and the 460 head to head seems pretty inviting.
1: Okay, and just lastly, mate, were you any surprises around the All Blacks squad for the Bledisloe Cup tests?
0: I thought potentially Lester Fainga Anuku could be an option there. A little surprised that they retained Simon Parker. I thought that potentially if they brought in a Frizzell, Parker might be the guy to miss out. So that's the only one that really sort of stood out for me. I think there's a couple of guys you can feel hard done by just from the trimming, but they have definitely enhanced some of the stuff that they have done over the course of the year. Sam Darry, I think, unfortunate. But yeah, I would have thought Fainga Anuku could have been an option, and I do suspect if there is any more injuries, which probably going to happen over the course of the remainder of this All Blacks campaign, there's an injury to the loose forward. I'd be stunned if Lester is not getting a tap on the shoulder saying, hey, grab your passport, jump on a plane and come find us.
1: All right. Golden, mate, you are all over it. Great to catch up with you, Nigel Yeldon. Golden tonsils, love the shirt. Make sure you keep that one on the rotation and enjoy the weekend of the NPC, mate. Go well. Happy daylight savings.
0: All right, brothers. Punt well, my friends, as always, punt well.
1: We will try our very best. Great. Nigel Yeldon, who you will hear all through rugby coverage on Sky, TVNZ as well. Terrific commentator all over. Lots of sports.
2: Every sport. Yep. Just about going.
3: Yep. Yeah.

0: We're just about ready to get underway for race six today. A last look at the tab fixed board. And the market has flattened out. Three Lockyer, Best Back 250, one Super Fund, solid at 370. 10 She Moves to solid at $6, now 550. 11 Starman, $7. A Super Fund hits $3.80. Cutie Pie, the last one up. Now they're all in. Ready to break in the sixth of the 1350 metre start. Red light switched on. Ready to go. Racing. Superfund missed the start to get off the inside, and Lockyer, the favourite, came out stone motherless last. Sir Carla fast to go, leads early from Silent Call. Celestial Blaze third away, Italian Dancer fourth on settling down, and Starman burrowing along the rail to be in fifth. Two away then came Superfund inside of Cutie Pie. Three to She Moves two. They're riding Lockyer quietly these days, but he'll have to come from last to win as they reach the 850 metre back bend. The leader was Sir Carla, joined by Celestial Blaze. Silent Call is off the track three wide, and just behind them, Italian Dancer. Starman fifth over on the inside. Two to Superfund. He strung up on the rails inside of Cutie Pie. Lockyer is second last, but I would say now as they slowed up mid-race, about four off them, and one behind it as She Moves too. 500 left to run. Sir Carter holds pride of place, but only narrowly. Celestial Blaze almost joins it. Italian Dancer makes a three wide move. That puts Silent Call four deep. Starman needs a run. So does Superfund. He'll skirt the rail in contrast. Lockyer will come to the outside and try and produce a big finish. Let's see what he's got. Celestial Blaze reached the lead from Sir Carter. Wider Italian Dancer. Here's Lockyer coming right down the outside. Superfund getting up towards the inside. Lockyer out beyond the centre of the track. Burst to the lead. He's in great form, Lockyer. Lockyer too good. Big Cutie Pie zooming through the centre. Then Superfund followed by She Moves to next time it. Then Italian Dancer. Starman, Celestial Blaze, Sir Carter and Silent Call after a wide run was the last one home.
1: Well, number three, Lockyer, has justified heavy backing.
2: He's in good form, all right. The son of I Am Invincible. That's now three wins in his last four starts. Five wins overall from 17 starts. And the three beats the seven, the one. And I would say the 10th, the 10, sorry, has got up for fourth there out of race six from Doomben. One to come there, and I can tell you it's a pretty important one for us. Jumps in about half an hour's time. And Fearless Win will carry the weight of a couple of multis, both to win and to run top three, the last leg of a couple of multis there, the 11 in the book and the last out of Doomben. Race six, though, out of Addington is less than 3 minutes away now, and there's a short-priced favourite here, Andy, for Robert and Jenna Dunn at $1.35. Are you with it for starters? And if so, how do we play around it to make some money?
3: I actually have one on top of her. It's for a couple of reasons. This is her first race day standing start. And we haven't seen her since the 21st of November. So she's been on the sideline for 298 days. Now, she is the best horse in the race, Orlets. And if she steps and she's ready to rumble, then she's probably going to be too good for them potentially. But I just thought at $1.35, there's just a couple of ifs there. And they're reasonably decent ifs. Rapid Response, I know he got it wrong last week, but gee, his effort afterwards was pretty big. He ran home 59.9, 29.1. Before that, he was running home in the 57.2, 28.6, 57.7, 28.3. He usually steps well. He comes up with an outside draw, which is actually good over the 2,000-metre stand. Think he can be the horse we can trust to ping and run, and he's a decent price at 420 with Orlets in the race. Sweet Willow draws the inside, as I've said a number of times. It's not really ideal over the 2,000 metres. It even tripped Rapid Response up last week, and Cheeky Red's recent trial was actually very good. Ran third in the end.

At the 1,100 metres, he's away a length and a half on the parked up Willie Away. Trailing his blast from the past, who will await use of the Pebble Beach Lane, and all it's your hot favourite is 1-1. Cheeky Red next the inside, then Midnight Sophia underneath of Sophia Rose. Second to last, better with Bling and Sweet Willows last of all. Rapid Response takes them into the back. We're inside the 850 metres and leads the way a length on Willie Away. Blast from the past travels well, all it's travels well, and Cheeky Red travels well as well. He's three back the inside. Next along the outside is Midnight Sophia, covered up by Sophia Rose. Sweet Willow and better with Bling. Second quarter 32, 3.5 and 67.2. So it's been a pretty good lead here for Rapid Response, and he brings them off the back by a length and a quarter on Willie Away, who starts to try and get a little closer. Blast from the past awaiting the Pebble Beach Lane, and all it's yet to move from the 1-1. Then Cheeky Red, Sophia Rose, Midnight Sophia, Sweet Willow and better with Bling last of all. Rapid Response, third quarter 29. Brings them to the turn. Orlett's out of the 1-1 now to give chase. Blast from the pass, sweating the passing lane, and still there's Willie Away. It's Rapid Response. Orlett's levels up the outside. Blast from the pass, the inner. Willie Away whacking away, but Orlett's grabbed the lead off Rapid Response, and the favourite doing enough. Rapid Response trying to fight back with Blast from the pass, but Orlett's too good. Beats home second Rapid Response. Third in was Blast from the pass. Fourth, Willie Away, and Sweet Willow when it was all over is fifth. And behind those Cheeky Red, we go back to Midnight Sophia, better with Bling, and Sophia Rose will be last. Ah, she did everything right, and she's done it easy in the end.

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1: The Nutty Nurse remaining out still, along with Andershine, DeYamas, and Spirit of Alaska. Training double in the first three for Misty Baisley. Makes the journey up from the south. Certainly worthwhile. Now they're about to lead along DeYamas. Making its way up here into the gates. 3:30 there, entrenched on the second line of the market, DeYamas. Trained by Albie Botel. The Nutty Nurse coming along. Andershine's an interesting one. Comes out of the trial there that Intimidation Time ran fourth in, then came out and, of course, won at Bunbury in that maiden on Monday. So Will Billow Beals and Spirit of Alaska, they'll be the remaining couple for the Hahn 3.5 maiden. Just a little behind time with that scratching of summer mood. Got away from them down in the yard. Clearly in a spring mood. This afternoon she was taken out. Bridle came off. Luckily they've got her back there and into the yard. Spirit of Alaska about to be clipped up onto the lead rope, brought forward with El Bello Beals. The others stand in there okay. Open throttle down in barrier one, having its first start. Pub for tea, it's the three-year-old, drawn in two. Aldazor, Holly Nottle sporting that white cap, DeYamas alongside of it. Still the last couple of runners yet to make their way along. Andershine, rider taking weight off the horse's back, Sharni Webster. Standing up there on the petitioning, the Nutty Nurse in. Going forward, Spirit of Alaska and El Bello Beals, and so they're nearly right to go. In the fourth, starter Craig Jupp casting an eye across the field. 1,100 El Bello Beals going in. Set to go. Stand by for a start. Off and racing, great line away. Andershine beaten for speed, got back to be a clear last at the end of 100. The first to spring the gates is Open Throttle. It came out full bore, and so did Il Bello Beals, charging around the outside to take it on for the lead. Spirit of Alaska pressing on as well, wider. Over on the inside, Pub for Tea, posied up, travelling about fourth, just in front of Aldazor, who's back in the centre in a very compact affair. Over on the outside, the Nutty Nurse, DeYamas, strung up down on the inside. Next of all and tacking onto the back of those is Andershine. Only about four lengths covers the field. Over on the inside, it's Open Throttle that leads the way. It's the debutante just in front with El Bello Beals. Now starting to really put the acid test to it, coming around the home turn. There's a run on the inside for Pub for Tea. They're followed further back by Aldazor the Grey. Down the outside, Spirit of Alaska and Andershine. El Bello Beals reaches the lead at the 150, fighting back tooth and nail. Open Throttle. Open Throttle on the inside, Il Bello Beals, and down the outside is Aldazor. Here's a great go. They'll reach the line. Oh, I thought it was Aldazor. Aldazor with a last gasp lunge. Aldazor on the outside, picked up Open Throttle, and Il Bello Beals in the centre. I thought it got there. Down on the inside.
2: I think it's going to be the favourite who's perhaps just got up on the line.

0: race, which is out of Q1 Lakeside. What's the question this week? Yeah, does Wharfie Time rank among the great sporting chokes? Well, if you don't know what Wharfie Time is, AFL Grand Final, Fremantle leading by 17 points, and they play the song of the last, is it the start or the end of
1: Hell's Bells.
0: AC/DC Hell's Bells? And it's generally meant to get the crowd up and about, and it was almost done in celebration at the fact that they had felt like they'd won the Grand Final, and it went off, and from there they went and lost to Brisbane in one of the great capitulations in the last 4 minutes and 18 seconds. To answer the question, I think it's got to be right up there. It's on the podium, all right?
2: It does. It does.
1: You took the words right out of my mouth, Guy Havelt. I feel like one of those moments, if that's your team, it almost feels like such an all-time choke that it's hard to come back from. It's one of those, like, demoralising ones where, you know, crunch time, or should I say Wharfie time, comes around next year. And you just get flashbacks. You just get flashbacks. It's got to be up there.
2: Yeah. I'd say they need a Bennett as well, don't they?
1: Yeah, you have to, right?
2: You have to. How do you come back from that? I mean,
1: look, it's a meme forever.
2: Yeah, yeah. It has to be up there. The America's Cup.
0: I was about to say 8-1.
2: That's probably the biggest.
0: It has to be.
2: Yeah. Brisbane Broncos a couple of years ago, I guess, in the NRL Grand Final against Penrith.
1: That's got to be up there, too.
2: Yeah, Jordan Spieth, or even
0: Masters,
2: the Australian, Greg Norman.
0: What about John Vandeveld at the Open as well, when he hit it into the creek and then tried to, well, thought about playing it out of there?
2: Yeah.
0: It's been a good one.
1: Justin Evans calling Road to Paris.
2: That's Wharfie time all over.
1: That's Wharfie time all over.
0: Someone just said the Atlanta Falcons.
1: Yes, 28-3.
0: New England Patriots. It'll be up there as well.
1: It's one of the great ones for sure.
0: Sport, eh? That's what it's all about.
1: Oh, you got to love it.
2: Unscripted. It's the best thing about
0: exactly
2: it.
0: Exactly right.
1: Rubber league.
0: That AFL game was one of...
2: It was
0: of,
2: a great watch, yeah.
0: Oh, one of the great games. It was good up until that point. I don't think the margin got above 10 until that point, and then they got out to 17, and then you just thought, oh, well, there's probably no way they can lose from here, and then Brisbane went and got a pretty quick goal, and it was just like... Okay, you're giving them a sniff, are you? And that's all they needed. And funnily enough, they actually said in their team, their coach said to them, as soon as they play Wharfie time, that is when we go and win the game.
2: Point. Yeah.
0: And they went and did that. Unbelievable.
2: And I guess a little bit around the Lions, what an effort from them as well, three-peat.
0: Yep. And they lost the grand final the year before their three-peat. Is this Wharfie time? Well, this is the start of the song.
1: Oh, I won't play the rest. We might get sued.

0: I did see a suggestion that they should play it when they're trailing going into the last quarter from now on.
1: Oh, yeah.
2: Well, you know, in baseball, they have, at least the Angels, my team, they have this thing called the rally monkey, which is, yeah, and generally in baseball, you turn your hat inside out when you're down in a close game called the rally cap. I think that's a better way to approach it rather than doing it when you're ahead and choke.
1: The Phoenix, they
0: sheds off. Sheds that's off. When they're leading.
1: Leading with 10 minutes.
0: 10 minutes to go. The fans, obviously not the players. But I still feel like, to your point, here we go, if they do use it next year, even in that way, as
2: we need,
0: a come from behind thing,
2: flashing
0: just
2: up
0: goes straight to head, doesn't it?
1: Yeah.
2: We need the text flashing Warpy time up on the screen here.
0: Dear, rightio, here's Q1 Lakeside, the live race. Tick Girl is your $2 favourite. It's the 7th on their card.
3: Tick Girl. Shimmering Mist, $2.40 in from $3.80. Positive Current at $11 in from $26. Heads the others, and then Classy Jet at $14. So they're out to be placed away. Tick Girl, the favourite, the 4. Shimmering Mist from the inside with Classy Jet, Come On Critter, and Positive Current getting ready. Man in Black, Tick Girl, Raceview, Rocket, and Bundelier Queen as the even runners getting set. So this is race 7. Maiden final. Reserve runners were not required. And Tick Girl, even money. Holding that quote now as we speak. 7th event. Now we're right to go. Green light's now there. Here's the lure. Set. Racing. Tick Girl was away fast. She's trying to cross. Classy Jet into the first.

0: his shimmering wrist. And then came Bundle Air Queen, further back of the field to Classy Jet and Come On Critter, and the time at about 19.07.
1: Raceview Rocket, at a good old price as well, gets it done, was second on debut and wins by a streak there at the Q1, ahead of the favourite Tick Girl, 6.47.2, your numbers there out of race 7. Ballarat, we head straight there, their penultimate on the card over the 1,200 metres, where Carrie Do is your $3.40 favourite, opened at $3.70, Sulik opened at $7.50. and is into $3.40. There have been a couple of scratches.
2: Big drift on Aurora Bell. $2.50 to $4.40.
1: Aurora Bell, yeah, of course. Yeah.
3: Boy, that's a drifter. Yeah. And look, maybe it could be down to the good track conditions. There's definitely a question mark there because of her performances here in New Zealand on tracks that have got, you know, forgiveness in the ground. There's no doubting that. So
4: did the draw have something to do with it too, BP, maybe?
3: Yeah, yep. There are a couple of flags, definitely. But with how she's trolled since going over there and what she'd shown here, what she'd shown, a lot of potential, and especially her last win. Like, she's beating home Swiss Prince, who's, you know, who's been good enough to be a stakes winner as a three-year-old here. So it does bring great form into the race. Here's the bet for you as well. Barracks Pip selection, Aurora Bell, Millsy selection. So $2.50 is when we placed the bet. Now, Aurora Bell sitting out there at $4.20, $4.40. So, yeah, a big easer in the marketplace. So we're up for $3,125, and we've got $14,427 sitting in there at the moment.
4: Everyone will be happy to know Millsy says it's home.
1: All right, we'll be watching Aurora Bell closely. Here is race 7 from Ballarat.
5: He's a bit agitated in there. As the starter heads around for the Sportsbet Race Previews Handicap, race 7, 1,200. All in. Things settle a bit around Storm Bender. And they're ready and they're underway. And Storm Bender.

So Aurora Bell led a length and a half to Primal Spirit, delivering third, Brand Jam in fourth, and then ETD with Stormbender, and Carriedo is in a wider position. Not really sure whether she's got much cover out there as well. Sulek is the last one as they pass the 600. They run down to the turn. And held together, Aurora Bell led three quarters of a length over Primal Spirit. Then Brand Jam delivering, Carriedo trying to make up some ground out deeper, and then Stormbender into the straight. Aurora Bell from Primal Spirit. They've got away from the rest a bit. Three lengths to Carriedo and Brand Jam. 200 to go. Aurora Bell's going strongly. Primal Spirit can't run it down. And then Carriedo and Sulek from the back. But Aurora Bell, first Australian, starts a glorious one. Aurora Bell goes on well and wins by 2.5. After Primal Spirit, who held on to second. Carriedo third, just in front of Sulek. And then delivering, Brand Jam, Stormbender, and the last one was ETD. Well, I don't think anyone could have expected her to go much better than that in her first Australian run. Number six, Aurora Bell, ridden by Ethan Brown for Ben Will and JD Hayes, unbeaten in her two runs in New Zealand. Pops across the Tasman here, drew the wide gate for her first Australian run. She worked her way to the lead, but seemed to be going comfortably all the same. And then she's dropped them here at the 300-metre mark. Primal Spirit was the only one that was good enough to go with her for a while, but then he was tiring late, and Aurora Bell has won in dominant fashion. Primal Spirit holds on to second, Carriedo in third, and Sulek

0: big win. And big ups too to Connor and Sarah Fahey, who trained the horse here in New Zealand, got to a point where they could obviously sell the horse on to Australia. Well done to them, because I'm sure them seeing that is just as important as well. So great victory, and a horse that might be able to push through the grades and might get to a nice race over there. So yeah, good win.
1: I'm sure there's plenty of happy punters with the late drift as well, out to 440 territory as well.
2: Yep, that's outstanding. So that takes us to around about 17,500 in the pot once that bet has collected, and that is over where we started. So we started with 16,823, and 17.5 will be glorious. And there's a matter of a pretty big race coming up.
0: There is another biggie. Yeah, so it's nice to be able to get these ticks on these multis, the little doubles that we've had, and now we're looking at the big treble, the Anthony Don multi to really bring it up.
1: Could he? On debut? Come on now.
0: It'd be great.
2: Okay, well, that's in a few minutes' time, the 7th, the last out of Doomben. We were going to chat some basketball, but I don't think we have our guest for that anymore. So we'll just continue to build up to this race.
1: Oh, Finball's not showing up for work, eh? Disappointing.
2: Too loud. It was Finn James, who hosts the Fast Break podcast, which you can catch on Sport Nation, and you can catch wherever you get your podcasts, obviously. He is at Spark Arena for the Breakers game tonight, which tips off at the later time of 8:30. Obviously, to do the daylight saving, they want it to be at a decent time over in Australia, but the Breakers take on Cairns, $1.53. Sadly, too late for us to have a little bet into, but they should probably, I feel like they should at least be

0: Breeders and the Jim Cracked and the Epsom and the Quaddies. I'm looking forward to having a few Quaddies around the country on Saturday and hoping if we get it, it's life-changing.
1: And we'll be at Eagle Farm covering all the action there. Maxi, 6'11", 7'9" for me. Drinkwater, want him to roll forward. He's a quirky boy. Hopefully we'll see the best of him today. But Maxi's best value of the day, horse number 11, Fearless Win, loads into the inside gate as we join Dave Fowler for the final time this afternoon.
2: 460, Savage Sequel 5, Conformity 8. We're bang on start time as Duke of Albemarle joins them. All in, ready to break. Race 7 at Doomben. There's the light, 1110 metres. Set to go. Racing Brisbane. Conformity was slowly out and Cardnet second last out of the gates. First to go, Little Rex, tackled by Fearless Win and Drinkwater, swept up three wide. Blue Wide Blue fourth away and Savage Sequel tucking in behind in fifth as they hit the first bend. Then Duke of Albemarle followed by Bentbridge. Cardnet third last of the first call, then Cypher Text and Conformity is last of all. Drinkwater sped away with just over 600 left to Rana. Opened up a two-length advantage over Fearless Win. Little Rex in third, Blue Wide Blue in fourth. Then Savage

0: you cannot take $1.90 around her. She's 50-50 to score up, let alone get around to one piece. And we saw that last week. She got around nearly one. But, gee, at $1.90, she's very, very short on. Clovelly Hill fresh up a player. And Shoemaker at a big price certainly isn't the worst either. So I'd be pretty happy to just have something each way the eight here. And if he gives us a run at the 26s, he's certainly not the worst at a big, big price.
1: Yeah, let's do that. Let's have, I don't know, 350 each way. I think it's a nice little number for you, Andy. 10 grand if it wins.
0: You say that so nonchalantly, BP. 10 grand.
1: And then we can work out a plan for the $1,000 bonus cash. You haven't got anything for us coming up over in Queensland? Another greyhound there for us to follow?
0: No, I can flick out a couple of messages, see if I can see if there's anything, shake some trees. But no, Summer was about the only one.
1: All right.
0: And she was a tragedy beat. But yeah, it's going to be fun if we leave that till the last. It's a pretty even race, isn't it?
2: This is Blair Orange's one that he liked.
1: It is.
3: Top three.
2: Aradney.
1: He said top four. We could take a little. Could we take an SRM with Andy's?
2: Yeah.
1: Aradine, top four and 485 for Lindy.
2: Yeah. Why not?
1: Because then it could be a saver on our each way bet.

Valley Hill Bullet, then Shoemaker, Clove Valley Hill underneath of horses, getting the lead, Bullet still there, and behind them Shoemaker making ground, and Lindy's Rocket, Clove Valley Hill and Bullet, the two, they hit the post, and Bullet, maybe Bullet a nose to Clove Valley Hill. Shoemaker was next, Lindy's Rocket, Florence the Machine, Baffled Aradine, and the last one over will be Brian.

0: Waterhouse Bot team is your favourite, $3.70. And Lord Remlap, who is unbeaten at $4.20.
1: I've got producers in my ear telling me I've got to call this race.
2: Well, we haven't.
0: We did throw to the track and there wasn't a caller there, so I'm not sure if there is one there or not yet. Is there a caller here?
2: Darren McCauley, where are you?
1: Get that bloody camera off me.
2: I've got some colours in front of me here.
1: Diver Dan is your favourite weaponizer at five.
0: The caller is there. Yeah, yeah. He was all ready to go. Here's race five from Geraldton.
3: Stalls fly open, off and racing. Great start as well from the inside. Diver Dan got out in a real hurry and so did in Costa the Money. Gold Lightning, Big Bopper both pressing forward soon after the start. Getting back on the inside is Blood Saint, being closely followed then by Elle of a Man, who's over on the outside, trapped deep as they race up towards the first turn. Also getting back there between horses, Weaponized, the last couple, settling down into Stride Noble Touch, and back with it, Romance Calling. As they come along the side, reaching the 700, in Costa the Money had clapped the pace on, drew a length in front, Big Bopper second, about 2.5 lengths, Gold Lightning racing on the outside of the former Victorian Diver Dan, a length off them is Weaponized, in behind those there just climbing up onto heels, Blood Saint coming to the turn, Noble Touches well back with Romance Calling and Ella Verman, they're homeward bound, and racing to the 300, and this has got away from them in Costa de Money, shot about 3.5 clear, now trying to bullock into the clear, Romance Calling between horses, Diver Dan, the inside, Blood Saint coming down the outskirts of the track. They reach the 100 in Costa de Money. Here's Blood Saint. Blood Saint finishing brilliantly in Costa de Money in front. Blood Saint diving in Costa de Money. Got the money, but just in Costa de Money from Blood Saint. Romance.

0: much. That really hurt so much. I can't even...
1: I'm still not over it.
0: I don't think I'll ever be able to back that horse again. And it wasn't even the horse's fault, really, because I think it deserved to be overturned. Anyway, as you can tell, we've turned the page from there. There's a big bet on Santana, $3,000 at $6.50. Here's race 7 from Rose Hill.
2: On the outside here is the last to move in. Snack Bar is going out at $7. First time he's being ridden by Nashra Willer. There's the light. Ready now for the last of seven. Just waiting for the all clear. Gates are back and they're off and racing. Metallic Cat was one of the first into stride. Sir Franklin Handy, Extra Heights, and Body VB being roused along. Underlay, Underlay goes forward, and Lord Ramlap just parks in behind them. Followed by West of Dolby on the rails. Duke of Arrakis deep out from the heavily backed Santana. Taxation's caught wide in the second half of the field from Royal Corporal Harry's Evidence. Snack Bar gets a mile back and Beer Baron sits behind him. So Metallic Cat's been able to work to the front. Out by a length and a half and Extra Heights. Monty VB third from Underlay, Underlay. Then came Sir Franklin, a length and a half, then to West of Dolby, Lord Remlap, and Extra Heights is on a wide path. Taxation getting onto its back. Santana's awkwardly placed, turning for home. Snack Bar still last. Metallic Cat leads from Extra Heights, Monty VB. Then came Underlay, Underlay, West of Dolby, Sir Franklin. Further back to Duke of Arrakis, Lord Remlap. Snack Bar's coming right down the outside. Metallic Cat shows the way from Extra Heights is chipping away. Metallic Cat going well. West of Dolby's coming home with a swooping run. Metallic Cat, West of Dolby over the top, got there by a half head. West of Dolby nailed Metallic Cat. Third, Monty VB or Lord Remlap flashing home. Tight there, then Extra Heights, Sir Franklin. Further back to Harry's Evidence, Underlay, Underlay, Royal Corporal Santana. Further back to Beer Baron and Snack Bar well back. And the Duke of Arrakis, West of Dolby, flashing run, Jason Collard.
3: Them have never really got into that. The drifting favourite, one of them, Metallic Cat, which was steady enough there late, jumped our second elect, gave an almighty sight. And
0: well, it's not often you get high fives for the first leg of a multi, but that thing looked dead at the 100.
4: Wow.
0: Dead, but dead in the race.
4: Yeah.
0: And has somehow, I think, run third in the end as well.
4: Yeah, run third.
5: And we were tossing up, do we go top three or top four? I tell you what, it would be a sweaty old watch if we click top three.
4: Yeah.
5: I mean, sweaty enough for top four.
4: It was.
5: Let's face it, goodness gracious.
4: I thought we were going to run about sixth there at one stage.
5: Yeah,
4: and then
5: if that. Oh, my
4: yeah.
5: God.
0: That's a good turn.
5: Caught in traffic here, eh?
0: Okay, so the first leg of the bonus cash multi is done and dusted with Lord Remlap running the top four. We'll take a quick break, come back, get interesting on the other side.

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2: The Foxes in front. The Foxes digging deep here for Oisin Murphy, and the Foxes just hangs on to with a dandy.
1: And the Foxes comes pouncing past the pair of them, and the Foxes wins.

Out the Gate, powered by Betcher. We were into the last 20 minutes or so of the show. We've just had the first leg of a little multi, get the green tick with the bonus cash, which would, if it comes in, take us to over the $20,000 mark. If you have just joined us, or you're wondering what we started on, $16,823, and we've kind of hovered just below that number for most of the night. We're at

16,400 at the moment with that bonus cash multi in play. So hopefully we can get you into the red numbers and a bit of profit. Speaking of hopefully some profit in the weekend, let's chat a little bit of a sports multi, shall we, that we like to put together throughout the weekend. And there's plenty to look forward to. Obviously, NPC, NFL still is

0: So I've loved that season. Still plenty of sport to look forward to. The Alfred Dunhill Links as well, which is always a great tournament to get around, which is where I'm actually heading.
1: Is that where you're going?
0: For my league of the sports multi, Tyrrell Hatton. That's where I'm going to finish in the top 20. He's won this tournament 2 years ago, finished second last year, and he's $1.67 to finish in the top 20. Don't ever do that again, Mitch. And he's in some okay form at the moment, tied 27th at the BMW Championship last week and just likes this tournament, and I think that's good money. He's played well at it outside of those two results as well, so I think he can be there or thereabouts again this week. $1.67, Tyrrell Hatton.
1: He gets a bit angry, doesn't he, at times?
0: He does.
1: Yeah.
0: And I quite like watching that.
1: Yeah, it's good viewing.
2: One of us on the golf course.
0: Exactly right.
2: I've gone with Jamie Frizzard to score in the NRLW Grand Final for the Roosters. I think they're going to have last year on their mind. They've been the standard all year. Just a super professional outfit. Jamie Frizzard scores tries for fun on that wing as well. So that's going to be my selection. I thought great value at $2 as well, by the way.
1: Yeah, it is. It is good value. Yeah. Has scored nearly just about every game. So I like that selection. I've gone to the NFL. I'm going to the game that's actually on Friday afternoon. It's the Browns versus the Pittsburgh Steelers.
2: Go the Browns.
1: You Browns supporter,
2: yeah? One of about four in New Zealand, yeah.
1: All right. I'm going Jalen Warren to go over 66.5 rushing yards. I feel as though this will be a game on the ground. Weather doesn't look that great. They need to help out the 40-year-old quarterback and Aaron Rodgers as much as possible. Best way to do that is on the ground. I think Jalen Warren will go over. And if you want a little bit more juice, 100 or more is $4.60. But we'll just take the line at 66.5.
2: Rough couple of weeks for the QB in the media.
0: Very good. Here's Q1.
3: Solicit remains as

0: Followed then by Super Leon, getting well back in the field of both Whispering Mist and Shimmer Polly. Homeward Bound, Unstable Mabel, Herbie Shaw Can, and they're followed by Solicit, but it's Unstable Mabel. Unstable Mabel beating home Solicit, getting through late Whispering Mist, Super Leon. Not that far away with also Lady Dreamer, Shimmer Polly, and Herbie Shaw Can weakened last in 19-7, the run. Unstable Mabel wins. Eight first. Beats 2, 4, 6.
1: 8, 2, 4, and 6 are your numbers there out of the Q1. Unstable Mabel. Two wins now in her last three starts. 16 wins overall from 53 times to the races. Ballarat race 8. This is our next league of the league.
2: Number 11.
1: All right. Yeah, we're on Hotspur Real here, who has been in the money five out of seven starts, and every single one of the last four starts, and is coming off a spell as well. So the form from the last prep is pretty good. So $4.50 if you want to get on the nose of Hotspur Real, but we're going for the place here. It's the only time I'll ever support something with Hotspur in the name. Fun fact.
2: Fun fact.
1: And as an Arsenal fan, if you're not aware, it's James. Loves the Gunners. And I tell you, they might not have Manchester City to contend with this season. They might be looking at a long time out of the Premier League.
3: Hey, how long we got? 28 seconds for me to slam those cheaters? Disgraceful.
1: That is one of the more incredible stories.
3: It really
1: 114
3: is.
1: Of 115 charges found guilty of, and they are looking at a massive penalty.
3: The only charge, by the way, that they didn't get found guilty of was the non-cooperation charge, so aka it's not even really a charge. They're just guilty of everything else. To the one or two Man City fans in New Zealand that it properly exists, get that up, yeah.
1: Again, spoken like a true Arsenal fan. Here's race 8 from Ballarat, Hotspur Real. To run top 3 would be nice.
4: Real about to move in. Nostra Bella and Just Bolts are also out of line, but they're the only remaining runners left to load as the starter heads around for the last of the day. Race 8, the High Gain Edge Handicap, 360 for Yolo, 440 Hotspur Real, 650 for both Bold Bordeaux and Jean as a Star. So Just Bolts moves in, as does Nostra Bella. They're set at the 1,000. Ready to go, race 8, there's the signal, they're underway, and Bold Bordeaux was last out of the gates, made a real meal of it, and missed it by about 4 lengths. Just Bolts was out fast to lead Cool as Ice and Nostra Bella. Le Garçon was in behind them with Jean as a Star, Command Success, and then Yolo and My Zephyr. Hotspur Real, second last is Strong Box, and 2 or 3 to Bold Bordeaux as they head past the 600. So Cool as Ice outside of Just Bolts are the co-leaders down to the turn. Third, the inside, Jean as a Star, with Le Garçon and Nostra Bella deeper. Then came My Zephyr, Command Success. Yolo back against the fence, needs a few things to open up. Then Hotspur Real and deeper out is Strong Box. Into the straight, Just Bolts had the lead. Jean is a Star in pursuit. Yolo, things do open up and charges through to join those leaders. And then came My Zephyr and Strong Box, but Yolo pinged to the lead, 100 to go. Jean is a Star now a length adrift. Yolo in front, holds off Jean is a Star, and Yolo wins again. Yolo from Jean is a Star. Strong Box ran third. Fourth, either My Zephyr or Bold Bordeaux, who's done a reasonable job under the circumstances. Then Hotspur Real, Command Success, Nostra Bella, Just Bolts, and Le Garçon. And some distance away last was Cool as Ice. Yes, was just the third or fourth horse back along the inside. Was just in an awkward spot through the race, but when they fanned around the home turn, things started to open up for Yolo, and he's had a sizeable amount of room to improve, about 3 or 4 off the fence in the home straight. And he's run on well, as he can do, and he did here at the last meeting in similar sort of grade. So he's produced another win at 1,000 metres. This is clearly his pet trip, all four of his career.
1: 4, 10, 11, close up to third and fourth. Hotspur Real, well, you can see there on the head on. Didn't really get a lot of room, and Luke Nolan was trying to find it, couldn't really get going, and never really got a chance to have a crack at them. But Yolo is your winner, and now has 4 wins from 18 starts, the son of I Am Invincible. So that means that we've got one race to come out of Addington, 16,400 in the pot after starting at 16,000.

0: $1,823.
1: Yep.
0: Do we find something for maybe a $400 play?
1: Yeah.
0: To try and get us just above that?
1: I think so. I think we'd probably try and play some sort of same racer. I mean, we'd probably have to have justification in there somewhere in amongst it, don't we? So
2: Danny Roberts and the Silky.
1: I think that's the play. 5 minutes out from there. We do have something at Balaclava in race 7 as well, which was in that Maltese. Toro could be a bet as well, but I guess we play out Addington first and then see what happens from there.
0: Yeah.
1: Yeah.
0: Could always just throw it into a multi. Then if Addington comes in, then it, I mean...
1: Yeah, I guess we're struggling with what we're going to...
0: Well, should we bring in Andy?
1: ...pop into that combination.
0: It's very fair. We'll bring in Andy, and he might be able to clear things up for us a little bit, perhaps, as to how we play this last race here, Andy. Is there a way that we can make money out of this, do you think?
3: Not sold. I'm going to clear this up a whole lot for you. I'm with the four ons. It was a very tricky little race. I thought Folly John Star's probably bringing in the best form line. It hasn't been seen for a month, but although the numerical form's fair, her sectionals have been very good lately. 57-7, 27-4 last start at Rangiora on the way home. 58-3, 28 before that at Oamaru, and 55-9, 26-7 on the way home at Ashburton 3 starts ago. So I think he's probably bringing in the best form line, but he has been on the sideline for 38 days. I think he'll be fine. The 7 Dawn to Dark, I think, is probably next best, and then you've sort of got Justification and Mad Eye Harry that both look players as well. So it's a pretty tricky little race. I do think Folly John Star's the one they all have to beat, but I mean, in behind, it does get a little bit niggly.
1: Okay.
0: Clear it up for you, BP.
1: What?
2: So what you're telling clear us mud. Is put the clear rest of mud. The pot on Justification.
3: Well, I mean, if you want, but that's, no, don't do that, actually. that would not be promoting responsible gambling at all, Mr. James.
2: Well, I'm glad that I got called out by the most responsible of them all.
3: Yeah, I just can't believe I've got to the last race and I'm not saying to launch into something. That's what I'm struggling with, to be fair.
1: I guess Dawn to Dark, Adam White, obviously very good horseman as well, Andy, and we saw Adman get one home recently, so I guess there's a good line there as well around that runner coming up in this race.
3: Yeah, he's certainly not the worst Dawn to Dark, and like I said, I think he's probably bringing in the second best form. Ash Burton, his last start home in 55-7, 26-6. So although he finished 11th of 12 in the end, his sectionals were actually still pretty good on the way home. So I think he's certainly a player, and Mad Eye Harry, I think, a player as well. And I don't really know what to do with Justification, to be honest. I got her in the mix. I own a share in her and sort of got to have her in there somewhere. But she's pretty green and she's a sort of a funny sort of horse, but she does have a little bit of stickability about her if Dan can get her into the right spot and turn into a Blair Orange for 1980 metres.
1: All right. What about this then? 4, 7, and 6 all to run top four. We've got 16,351.20 in there, so could lob that on it to return just under $1,000.
3: I know we're treading water. About to say you're putting 16,000 on it there for a second, BP. What's going on here?
2: The ghost of Justin Evans.
3: We won't early crow it at the 800.
2: Please don't.
1: There we go. Oh.
2: Yeah, so we've played it down to 16,000 now, and that gives us a chance at getting to north of where we started. So it wouldn't be by much, but then again, also we don't really need to overplay our hand here on an amateur driver's race.
0: No.
2: Yep.
0: Okay. That's good. Don't mind it.
1: Happy with that, aren't we?
0: Yeah.
1: Yep. I mean, it's been a night where we're in the 11,000 zone, somewhere around there.
2: We were in four figures there for a bit.
1: So we've found some nice bets throughout the night and just hit some good combos, and then when we really needed to send it, we just haven't quite done so. But, well, we've been in the fight the whole way. It's been a pretty good night overall.
0: It's been enjoyable. It's been good fun. Good to have the support of the people once again.
2: Sounds like a funeral, boys. We've still got a bit to go. Come on.
0: It's been a night where we've had some good wins, but we haven't felt like we're completely...

0: on top of them.
1: Maybe we could have played a little bit more into Aurora Bell, but we're at a bit of a tough time in the night when that race came about.
0: We were at that stage now, around about where we started, then you can never get all crack at it. But
2: yeah, and we already had something riding on that as well. Yeah. I mean, yeah, you're right, we could have gone again because the price pretty much just about doubled. So, but hey, it's always in hindsight, isn't it, those sorts of things. But
1: 2020, as they say.
2: Oh, there he is.
1: The great man, Danny Roberts.
2: He's ready to go.
1: We haven't even got
3: great
1: him in the
3: multi. Great's a strong term. Great is a very strong term.
0: Look, he looks an absolute picture.
3: He's played a game of squash before he's come here too, so he's fit. He's ready to go.
1: Jack of all trades.
3: Master of none, they say.
0: All right, mate, take it away.
3: IoT Mobile on the move. Woodland Stud, your success is our success. Mobile Pace, last of the day for the amateur drivers. His favourite here is Folly John Star at $2.70. Three in the race for Bruce Negus. Black Cap aboard Folly John Star. Red Cap, Sky News. And Black Cap with a little bit of white aboard Fuzzo Gambler. So 50 metres or so from letting them go. Last time tonight, favourite off the four, Folly John Star. We're set, we are racing. Green light on, IRT Mobile pulls away. Fovo Gambler and Flyaway showing speed. Sky News will duck over and find the inside, and Folly John Star being sent forward early. Following those horses through along the outside is Matt Eye Harry, and Justification is next, being covered up the outside by Dawn to Dark, and last of all is the Better Major. So up front, Fovo Gambler was able to hold up the inside and lead. Flyaway parked, and gee, Folly John Stark still caught three wide here. Sky News trails in Matt Eye Harry, Justification next along the inside. Along the outside, Dawn to Dark and the Better Major last of all. Harness Link lead time in 25 and 6. As Fovo Gambler brings him inside the 1,400 metres over Folly John Star, who finds the chair. Trailing is Sky News and 1-1 for Flyaway. Justification is three back the marker pegs. Next along the outside, Matt Eye Harry in front of Dawn to Dark and the Better Major can see them all as they make their way into the homeward lap on the final occasion, where Fovo Gambler in a first quarter of 31-7 leads the way. Sky News trails and Folly John Star is parked 1-1 for Flyaway around Justification. Next is Matt Eye Harry, Dawn to Dark, and last of all the Better Major as they work towards the back. Inside the 950 there are no changes to the order. It's Fovo Gambler leading the way. Folly John Star has been parked the journey, and Sky News has trailed the Negus trio 1, 2, and 3. 1-1 Flyaway around Justification, then Matt Eye Harry, Dawn to Dark, and the Better Major ducks to the inside as they work inside the 700 metres. Second quarter 30-5. The half and 62-2 as Fovo Gambler works them to the end of the back straight and leads the way by a length and a bit on Folly John Star. Along the inside is Sky News, will be awaiting the Pebble Beach lane. All being put to pressure here. Flyaway, Justification about to see daylight. Matt Eye Harry copped a check, but comes up three wide, then the Better Major and Dawn to Dark as the Negus pair go to war inside the 350. Fovo Gambler the inside of Folly John Star. Third quarter 29-4. They get away on Sky News. Matt Eye Harry and Dawn to Dark brought to the outside inside the 250. Folly John Star the outside. Fovo Gambler the inside. Matt Eye Harry and Dawn to Dark starting to close. It's Folly John Star who's got the better of the inside runner Fovo Gambler, Dawn to Dark, Matt Eye Harry, the Better Major late on the scene, but this is brave Folly John Star, too good in the last. Beats home Dawn to Dark, third is either the Better Major, Matt Eye Harry, and behind those we had Sky News, Fovo Gambler, Justification and Flyaway. It's cha-ching, cha-ching for the out-the-gate team. It doesn't matter how they finish third and fourth, we'll get the lolly. Fourth quarter, 30.8, last mile in 202.4. We thank Al for all of our sectionals here tonight. We might try and get him to tip us a winner next week. We might need it for out the gate, but Folly John Star too good for the 7. Dawn to Dark, Matt Eye Harry will hold third. It's 4, 7, 6, and 8. 4, 7, 6, and 8. The way they cross, your winner is Folly John Star. Gee, had to be tough there, team. He was up park the journey, but in the end, the Negus trained horse has been too strong for them, Folly John Star. And cha-ching, cha-ching, we get the money in the last.
0: Yeah, it was. I felt a little bit dicey about it coming around the bend, I'll be honest with you, but ching, ching, ching, ching is right, and that'll take us to just shy of 17,000, but most importantly, and to profit by a fraction.
2: By a fraction, but hey,

0: Win's a win's a win.
1: Absolutely. And we had three horses there. They run first, second and third. The other two were at the back. Follow-John Star wanted to do a number of things wrong, but still found a way to win the race. So, yeah, nice work. Very nice.
0: Yep, that is good stuff. Happy about that. Happy indeed. $948.24. So $16,948.24 will be what the pot will be when that collects. Don't cash out yet because you want that extra little bit to get your money back. Andy, well done. Good stuff.
2: Yeah, cheers, team. Hey, we got there in the end. We make a little bit of profit, and that's what it's all about, isn't it? We're not booking first-class tickets, but it's profit land nonetheless.
0: Yeah, we still have a boarding pass and a passport, so it's all good stuff.
3: Might be a train in Bangladesh.
2: We're probably more like stowaways. More like stowaways than anything, but hey, we've made our way there somehow.
3: I was going to say, Sir Andy, it's probably enough to get a village-to-village train fare in Southeast Asia with your profit there, but hey...
2: It'll do the job. Is it enough to get to a Mitch James concert one day or no?
3: Absolutely bloody not.
2: No, that's what I thought. Almost be VIP, wouldn't it? That sort of money.
0: I thought he was paying us to turn up these days.
2: Well, I mean, to be fair, we did see his effort in that car on the way in.
3: You know, I can just walk off the set, gentlemen.
0: That is
2: elite. You never do. You never do. Like, you say it, you threaten it, but... It never happens.
0: Rightio, we'll say goodnight to you. Thanks for all your hard work, as always, my friend. We'll see you next week. He's gone.
1: He's gone.
0: He doesn't love me too. Doesn't even want to say goodbye. He's double.
3: Well, after bullying me, I say I love him, and then he says nothing. That's what I think they call a toxic relationship.
0: Right, here's the last out of Balaclava. We won't have a bet here. We'll let you know when that bet gets cashed, and then we will close the pot and you'll get your money back. But don't cash out yet because you want that extra little bit out of that last bet that we just had. Here's race 7 from Balaclava.
4: Big day for the club on Saturday at Murray Bridge. Just about set here. Musical Sunset's the favourite. The start of climbing the platform, and we're all just about set here. Best back runner is Mercury 8. And we're just about ready, set to run. Lights on, you can see it. Ready to run. Fairly dark for the last at Balaclava. Bit of scattered rain a few moments ago. They're set here for the final race, though. And starter holding, racing now. Truly also missed the start by a length or so. All shot, had no speed. The Magistrate began fast. The squad's up there as well. Not far away is going through Mercury 8 from over yonder, Zutoro. Now, Musical Sunset, the grey, about sixth. Then came All Shot, Truly Elsa, two lengths away to Silky Smooth, and Guzmayo last about eight lengths off the leader. So the leader is the well-supported Mercury 8. 600 to go, led by a length hitter squad. Zutoro is going to stick hard against the rail. Then Musical Sunset over yonder. The Magistrate pulled out wide. Inside the four, Zutoro now goes underneath here of Mercury 8. Mercury 8 still a length in front of Zutoro. Then squad over yonder. Musical Sunset can't reach them. Mercury 8's in front here. With 100 metres to go from Zutoro, then Musical Sunset and over yonder, but Mercury 8's in front. He's run this at a hectic speed. He's first up and he's going to win well. Mercury 8 holds off over yonder by about a length and a half. Musical Sunset grabbed third, the favourite. Never likely, though. Then All Shot. Guzmayo picked up a few. Then Zutoro, who stuck against the fence. Further back was Squad. He didn't run on. Then came Truly Elsa, the Magistrate, and Silky Smooth last home today. So there you go. Mercury 8 for Ashley Stone has gone well here. Mercury 8 in the past. He's a four-time winner now here at Balaclava. That's all of his wins have come here at Balaclava. Quite remarkable, really.
0: Yeah, well, as you heard there, loves the track. 6-1, 13-5. Your numbers, Mercury 8. Gets the job done in the last from Balaclava. Still just waiting for that bet to cash before we close the pot. That is us done and dusted, though, in terms of the betting and pretty much in terms of the race. There it is. It's just cash now. So what we'll do is we will close that pot for you. You will get your money back, a very slight bit of profit, but it is still profit, and that's the main thing.
3: I still want the graphic up, Guy. I still want to celebrate our wins. You know, a wise man once told me, you celebrate all your wins, and that includes the small ones.
0: Well, that's exactly right, Mitch. Well done. That is exactly right. Very quickly, well written in the Epsom thoughts.
1: Yes, she should be in front of her key rivals. She's got the right draw to do so. Gives yourself every opportunity. So,
3: $3.80, right?
1: It is, yeah. Like, this is the big one that she can win. Obviously, she's got

0: to Warwick, eh? He's not going to be going too fast beside us, so we will just come in and tap him on the shoulder.
1: Barracks is going to lead all the way from Afari, quarterback third, then came Rivera, finished a long last.
2: You'd be proud of that. Bit of scotch for that, eh?
1: Leads the post as they get close to home. Tiny Light in front. Gee, Jimmy the Scat made a dive on the inside. Cavaluna from last, then Coda Heat, Star Rouge. Erdejar's off and gone. Erdejar will beat Titanium Miss. Then Kirribilli defends third in front of Regal Problem and Miles of Glory.
3: Adorn the Dark Matt, I Harry, the bit of Angel Aid on the scene, but this is Brave Folly. John Starr, too good in the last.

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Rosso following it along. The veteran speeds to Prince Ragnar with young Eb Johnson aboard. Ebony with a great chance here to write her first Geraldton winner. Now moving forward, Snippy Sean, Oracle's son. Not far away from the sixth event of the day. Opening of this new season from Geraldton, of course, all eyes on Cal tomorrow with the time-honoured Tab Touch Hannon's handicap. Cool memory. Out to go a couple better than last year, running third in the Hannon's. Bumps into the very good mare, Fast Flicker. And the million-dollar golden saddle day along with the Swan Draft Cal Cup. What a great afternoon of racing and the next few days in the goldfields. Now, Prince Ragnar goes in, completing the line here for the running of race number six. They're set for action. Simply Rosso's rider with a white cap. All Black Sands diving at the front of the gates. Light still on. Black Sands again steadies. This time they're off and they're racing. Snippy Sean out the back is last early Oracle's son and also the veteran Prince Ragnar. They were the first into stride. Simply Rosso and the stablemate. One more too many came out smartly. In behind them, goalkeeper as Prince Ragnar rolls to the top for young Eb Johnson. Further back on the inside, Black Sands with the mare Bayar and a clear last is Snippy Sean just lobbing along at the tail as Prince Ragnar heads down the side. Toward the 600 they come. Prince Ragnar with his head on his chest, led by a length and a half. Simply Rosso moving to second on the outside of Oracle Sun. Goalkeeper looked to be travelling pretty well just behind them, just needing a little bit of room coming into the

0: turn outside of it, one more too many. Urged along back in the field, then the mare Bayara from Black Sands and Snippy Sean made the turn deep as they balance for the run home. Down to the 250 now, Prince Ragnar joined on the outside here by one more too many, and Snippy Sean from the back with Oracle Sun fighting back tooth and nail down on the inside. It's on the inside, Oracle Sun wide out, Snippy Sean, they're going to go to it. Oracle Sun hard up against the inside from Snippy Sean. The stable mates together, a bob of the heads for third, one more too many or Simply Rosso from Prince Ragnar and Goalkeeper. In behind them, Bayara, second from last, and whipping them all in is Black Sands. Number 7, Oracle Sun, takes out race 6 for Jason Lyon, punching home his first winner in Geraldton since settling in WA. And with the rails in his favour throughout, the Mark Bairstow trained gelding gets the job done.
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0: shot went 23-80, best of the day over the 500. Best of the day in race 9, Magic Bullseye, Roslyn Rossley in 28 and 29. We had two doubles, a double to Jordan Formosa, a double to the Edwards Kennel at Broadford, and a treble to the Chilcot Kennel at Heathcote. Racing here, of course, returns to Lord's Raceway this Friday night, first of 12 at 6.57. Of course, this Friday night, the running of the 2026 Sportsbet Bendigo Cup Final. And it is race 9 on the program on Friday night, going at 9.42. But make sure you get here. Big night of racing action with the Bendigo Cup Final. This coming Friday night, the first here underway at 6.57. Greyhound Racing for Victoria tonight heads to Ballarat and Sandown Park for GRV tonight. About to arrive at the start here, race 13, the last event. The three Hooshie rules for Dean Elliott's 2.15 into 1.95. Ake My Name's Evelyn, Darren Fisher's 3.10 into 2.60. Four High Cotton, Alistair Armstrong, 7.50 into 6. Six Cornhill Warrior, Scott Gibson at 13. One Energizer Dash, Scott Millard, 19. And two Paris Mash, Jennifer Wilson at 41. At the start here, for the last of 13 from Bendigo on this Wednesday afternoon. Last under Bendigo Extra. Field of six run, they're getting set. And don't forget, this Friday night coming up here at Lord's Raceway at the Bendigo Greyhound Racing Club is the running of the 2026 Sportsbet Bendigo Cup Final. This Friday night, make sure you get here if you can. The first is at 6.57. Big night of racing action this Friday night for the Bendigo Cup right here at Lord's Raceway. The last though on this Wednesday, race 13. Favourite in three Hooshie rules, 195. Eight, My Name's Evelyn, 280. The main couple in betting. Last event, race 13. They're all locked away. The green light is on. The Warrells, we're set for action. Race 13, the last at Bendigo. They're racing. Good pace out from the favourite, Hooshie Rules. Going to run to the top here early on to lead by a length and a half. Racing to second. Deeper out was Cornhill Warrior. Getting through High Cotton to third. Caught deep. My Name's Evelyn. Shuffle back. Paris Mass second last and two lengths. Energizer Dash on the turn. Hooshie Rules, the last favourite, about three clear. High Cotton to the outsides, making some ground. Hooshie Rules a length. High Cotton still coming. I think Hooshie Rules has just lasted. Hooshie Rules a neck to High Cotton. Third on My Name's Evelyn. Fourth, Cornhill Warrior, and the back couple, Paris Mash and Energizer Dash towards the rear. Run on the last, 23.96. Last favourite will get home. The three Hooshie Rules for Dean Elliott at Axdale has just clung on to beat the four High Cotton, who came hard late. Eight, My Name's Evelyn, will be third, and six, Cornhill Warrior, will be fourth. 3.48 and 6. 3.48 6 on the last of 13. 23.
1: And is the clear favourite. Was well supported into a $1.50 quote earlier on in betting, just easing out to $1.70. I'm a Wingate's come into $4.80 late, $5.50 about the one Blue Cannon, and $9 for the four Mickey Mark, the local, getting out to $12 now for Treacherous Times. One of a couple in the race for Glenn Bull, favourite highlighted stablemate drawn on its outside. Is at one crowded hours at 26 and out to 40-1 then for favourite highlight, 50-1 and better. The rest headed by Zuhoffen. So the gates rolling, the OKR FM pace. Race one of a seven race card tonight from the Kilmore Trots. Tom Savsky's back a little way in the early part of the score up, is having to chase its spot. But it's not making much ground at the moment, Tom Savsky, so it's going to miss it a long way. They head into the MC Labour back straight, set for the dispatch.
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0: NRL, the All Whites 3. Mate, what a game, what a result, and what a performance from the All Whites.
1: What an enormous 7 days since we were last together, Rick. Hello, you. Hello, everybody. Prados is back. Good to have you back, fella. Just brilliant. I know there's more. There's bigger global stories. We'll touch on that. Don't worry about that. But it's important to highlight that really impressive display by the All Whites. Rick, my memory is not what it once was, but I'm really struggling to find a better performance by the All Whites away from home. I tend to look at them, with all due respect to Oceania, any game outside of that confederation away from home is a different kettle of fish. And really, really from the moment Darren Baisley's team landed, Rick, it was just a fun day out, wasn't it? It was a really aggressive starting 11 with Dostaminic as one sort of holding midfielder and Justin McCowart playing in front and sort of a double attacking midfield combo. And I thought New Zealand were just excellent, simply excellent. And we can really put this apart because there's so many good moments.
0: There are. I mean, like us trying to describe the goals isn't as good as listening to someone commentate the goals. So here they are. China 0, the All Whites 3.
2: Forward, searching. McCowart gets the cross in! And the All Whites lead! And it's Tyler Bindon who has given the All Whites the lead in under 4 minutes. Randall, haven't seen much of him recently. Just. McCowart back to Just. Nice play. Eli Just plays it across and Ben Wayne gets the second goal for the All Whites. Pass across, oh, what a save! But the rebound is in. And the All Whites have a third. And it's Owen Parker-Price who's got it. Following up to head the ball home. Well, it's all going right for the All Whites on the night.
0: It's all white on the night, as they say. Nathan Elaine on commentary there, who is part of our crew for the Football World Cup. That commentary.
1: He couldn't quite believe it.
0: Yeah, thanks to New Zealand football. But yes, Bindon after 4 minutes, Wayne after 29 minutes, Owen Parker-Price with that header, shortest guy on the pitch, scoring with a header after 82 minutes, 3-0 to the All Whites. And if you had to pick one out, Daniel, you can't quite, you know, you didn't quite get the build up there, but that second goal, the one to Ben Wayne, the back heels, the drag flicks, I think it went through about 16, 17 passes, just absolutely superb.
1: Yes, superb. Like, it's really important at the top to mention this. This is just the second time the All Whites have scored 3 goals or more in an international against non-Oceania competition since July 2009. Yeah. And what is the most pleasing aspect of this stat is both have come this year. You'll remember the warm-up game ahead of the World Cup, the 4-1 win against Chile. This

0: This might be one of my favourite all-time All Whites goals. This is just brilliant football. It's as good a goal as I've seen from the All Whites in many a year. By my count, I think 8 players touched the ball, Rick. Mm. You talked about the total passing, but it was the speed for which they moved that Republic of China's defence sort of around, probing in the middle third, left, right, centrally. They got them out of position. And then the really incisive moment comes when Just plays into the feet of McCowart. Those two were excellent. McCowart, he's just oozing confidence, isn't he? He looks like a man who's gone for millions of euros. He plays a brilliant back heel into the path of Just, who's carried on his run. And then he plays a 1-2 with the left fullback, who's in a centre forward position almost, Rick, just outside the area to the left of the D, as Old plays him in, and he rolls it across. And Wayne can't miss from 2 yards. But, Rick, what I love... there's a fight for the ball almost. There's another New Zealand player there. If Wayne had a shocker, New Zealand were hunting it. It is just an A-plus goal, and it is my highlight of the week.
1: Yeah, Logan Rogerson coming into that far post was there or thereabouts as well. And, you know, going back to that first goal, Tyler Bennett, if you were watching that game and you didn't have the noise on, you would have thought that was Chris Wood, the way he finished it. Because Tyler Bindon, you know, if Woodsman's going to call it a day in a couple of years, maybe we just move Tyler Bindon up front if he can finish like that in the six-yard box.
0: Oh, did you see a couple of his diagonals? It was like Virgil van Dijk out of defence at times. He was that gorgeous one that was delivered on a penny in the second half too. I think it was Randall down the left-hand side, but I know what you're saying, but... Yeah, credit Baisley. You know, I've been critical of the side when appropriate, but I'll give them their bouquets. I just really liked the lineup, Rick. It's like no fear of China, and rightly so. We talked about it last week. This is not a great generation of Chinese players, and I know you're going to a massive stadium there. What, 60,000 it seats? There's about 15 to 20 there. It probably was a little bit of an intimidating environment, but they didn't play like that, mate. They played like they were the big boys.
1: Yeah, they did, and you know, I think this comes from having guys playing in the right leagues, right? I mean, you know, Bill Tuiloma's obviously played in the States. Paulson's playing up in Scotland now. Bindon's played in the Championship a lot. Stamenik's played in Greece, top flight. Serbian, top flight. He's played, obviously, Champions League 3 seasons in a row before the last season as well. These guys are used to big stadiums. They're used to intimidating atmospheres.

0: really dangerous ball in. Moses Dyer, a late call-up, he forces a fine save, and Owen Parker-Price is there with a really neat sort of instinctive header to round it off and make it 3-0. But make no mistake about this, Rick, it could have been more. It could have been more. They created a lot of very good big chances.
1: Yeah, they did. And, you know, once again, too, you know, when you mentioned, you're talking about some of the players, you talk about Dane Ingham coming back, and you're like, wow, there's a name that you'd sort of forgotten about a little bit. There's a team with no Crocombe, no Joe Bell, no Ryan Thomas, no Tim Payne, no Michael Boxall, no Sarpreet Singh, no Matt Garbutt, no Chris Wood, no Costa, no Tommy Smith, and no Finn Sermon. I mean, there's about two-thirds of a squad there that you would probably expect to be there or thereabouts. And, I mean, all due respect to those guys, but you didn't feel like you missed too many of them in this game.
0: No, you're right. You know, I've been in Japan a few weeks, and any time I go into a sports shop and people ask me where I'm from, the first two words they respond is Chris Wood.
1: Mm.
0: He's a big deal wherever he goes. And you're so right to highlight those players not being there. McCoward and Just McCoward, I really like that combo, Rick. Just has obviously played a lot out wide, McCoward too. They just look natural players centrally. Just movement is just excellent. And I'll say it again, McCoward is just a guy who has just got confidence pulsating through those veins.
1: Yeah, I mean, it's going to be interesting. You know, you talked about this formation, 4-1-4-1, basically, is what it is. What is that going to look like against Panama? There's, you know, Chris Wood
0: probably different.
1: Be available. So horses for courses, right? You don't play 4-1-4-1 all the time. But I think you look at this and you look at what Baisley's done in the past, and then you look at this, it looks like he's gone, okay, we need out and out wingers. So you've got Randall and Rogerson, and he's realised that Just and McCoward both operate better centrally.
0: Yeah, but it's a lineup that you put on the field when you feel you're better, right?
1: Yep.
0: And I just love that attitude. I love that attitude. Now, what, we talked about Panama's strengths last week. They're ranked 44th in the world from memory. They're going to be far more difficult. They showed that at the World Cup. So you'd probably imagine a change to the structure. Maybe Stamets will have someone more alongside him, as you probably do need to show Panama a little bit more respect.
1: Yeah, you do. And I mean, it's important. You know, you talked about that. I mean, what did they do at the World Cup? I mean, they didn't get out of their group, but boy, they gave some teams a real hard time, didn't they? I mean, I think about England. England had real trouble with them. So I think it's a side, they'll be a bit more, workmanlike's not the right, but they're a team that's going to try and stymie you, and they'll be quite good at doing that, right? So, yeah, I mean, England beat them 2-0, Croatia beat them 1-0, Ghana beat them 1-0. And since then, they've drawn 1-1 with Bosnia and beaten the Dominican Republic 4-2. So they're a no pushover side.
0: No, that was a really tough group for them, Rick. You've just rattled off three sides who are really good at football who didn't blow them off the park.
1: Yeah. Yeah, yeah, exactly. So looking forward to this challenge that the All Whites are going to have ahead of them in a little while. And, I mean, Daniel, you've had a draw against Palestine and you've comfortably beaten the Chinese 3-0 away. So what does success look like for you against Panama now? I mean, are we aiming to, you know, I mean, you obviously want to win all of these games, but we've had a win and a draw on the tour so far. You've got two games against teams who are definitely going to be ranked higher. What are you looking for?
0: Yeah, it's a really interesting question, as I buy a little bit of time to answer it. It's kind of the performance, really, Rick. Mm. Like, and Darren Baisley was very quick to highlight the fact that they kept a clean sheet.
1: Yeah.
0: I think they have sort of, for not just against China, but throughout the World Cup and the lead-up, they have tried to sort of, you know, play a little bit more adventurously with the ball at their feet, mainly because I think a lot of fans want them to do that, and they also recognise that they do have more technical players. But at times they sort of lost control of that game of games and had been a little bit open. I didn't see that nearly as much against China. So it's finding that really nice balance between being able to be constructive, probably against a better defensive unit. Because I'll reiterate, like, for the first goal, that the Chinese defenders, I don't know what on earth is going on there. Four, and they're like, oh, there's a really large New Zealander. I'm not going to get anywhere near him. You'd imagine Panama probably aren't going to be as generous on that front. So

0: I guess rather than a result, it's just the nature of the performance I'm looking for.
1: Yeah.
0: Whether or not that they can, they can show the solidity and continue this their neat sort of evolution of how they've attacked over the last sort of year or so.
1: You're on
0: but
1: the
0: it was just so much fun the other day, wasn't it, Rick, watching
1: it?
0: Didn't you just have fun?
1: Yeah, you just enjoyed it. You enjoyed the spectacle.
0: Yeah.
1: And you're right. I mean, in the past, New Zealand football teams have been more pragmatic, but that's because they haven't had players who can do things like Eli Just or Callum McCowart can, right? You've got guys who are genuine little magicians on the ball. You know, we had Rojas for a while. He never quite did it at all white level. But these guys are almost a level up again from what we were getting from say, him and Costa in their pomp.
0: Yeah, I'm with you on that front. So, yeah. Success. Well, I guess now, right, we're thinking we'll get through to maybe, we might get past Panama.
1: Yep. Get past Panama, play Japan in the Kieran Cup final. That's what we want. This is the Studs Up podcast brought to you by Betcha. And I can tell you, there is a market out for this game, and it's not quite what you would have thought traditionally. Panama, $2.35. New Zealand, $3.20. The draw, $3, Daniel.
0: I'm pondering now.
1: Yeah, you ponder away.
0: You might have to wait a little bit later.
1: Okay, you ponder away on that, and while you do, we will take a break and come back shortly and talk about 115 charges.
2: Millsy and Guy.
3: 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This is Auckland.
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3: 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Like, the Oval Cricket Ground's owned by Surrey. 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
12: 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Daniel, you wanted to talk a little further on New Zealand 3, China 0.
13: Yeah, I was talking about

0: first clean sheet. We'd conceded a goal in 15 straight internationals, Rick. Dating back to Ivory Coast in July of last year. That's a lot of football. That's a lot of football games, 15.
1: Yeah, that was that FIFA series game in Canada, wasn't it?
0: Yes, in Toronto.
1: Yeah, that's right. Okay. Oh, well, speaking of 15, actually...

0: failed to cooperate and act in good faith towards the league during the investigation, with three out of the four alleged breaches upheld. The commission also said it was regrettable that a decision had taken so long to reach, given that the hearing had taken place between September and December in 2024. We got a leak. I think it was David Ornstein. Maybe you leaked this a few days ago.
1: Last Friday.
0: Yeah. So how much of a surprise was it to wake up and find, oh, the Premier League have actually grown up here and said something?
1: Yeah, well, when David Ornstein breaks that story, it was written me early on Friday UK time, so there was a flurry of sort of activity. But I don't know about you, Rick. I was like, well, there's nothing official yet here. I know how litigious they are. You know, there was that leaked email many years ago from a lawyer attached to them saying the chairman's, you know, happy to spend tens of millions of euros on lawyers to sue them. So. And then every day went past, I was starting to get more and more sceptical, right? I was like, where are the Premier League on this? Is this in fact the case? Well, their release, ladies and gents, boys and girls, go read it. It's quite incredible. It really is. It is damning. And the way they elevate the word sham, It's apt, right? This is such a big stain on the game, these charges, and now found guilty. Of course, Man City, it's important to say, continue to...

0: they do with those titles, I guess? Is it just Melbourne Storm style, no null and void? There was no champion that year, or do they have to name a champion and whoever finished second gets that? Because I know it's already been talked about. I know INEOS are always up for a buck, mate. Apparently they're already looking at lost earnings from not being champions, or, you know, finishing fifth when Man City were in the top four, so missing out on Champions League. They've worked it out. It's around £1 billion over 9 years that it potentially has cost them, and they're happy to go and sue Manchester City directly. So, I mean, this is going to get real ugly real quick.
1: There's not much champathy out there, is there, Rick?
0: None.
1: Look, you look at Everton. Everton had a minor infraction compared to these. They originally hit with a 10-point penalty, and then that was reduced, right? And then a second one came down, added another point. That year, Burnley got relegated. Burnley has sued them and got 35 million quid.
0: Yes.
1: That was 1 year. So we're talking about 9 years of infractions. And what about those clubs that have, you know, had cup wins taken from them, had European qualification taken from them? Man alive, the lawyers must be rubbing their hands together. But your original question was, what do you do with the past? Rick, I don't bloody care. I don't care about the past. Lance Armstrong had those titles stripped. What did that

0: I would think, whether this is, you know, it's got to be points deductions to such a level where relegation seems likely. I'm just not sure you can just kick them out of the league, right? The EFL's involved and it gets a little bit more complicated. But
1: well, we
0: I'm more worried about the future. Now, it's important for you to answer this, Rick, because for the time scale that for which they're, you know, they've been proven to

0: world. So, yeah, Burnley against Everton. Well, mate, the queue's going to be, what, 20, 30 long as far as clubs wanting to come at them?
1: Yes, yeah, exactly. I did see this the other day, Daniel, which I thought was interesting. Actually, this morning, earlier reports suggest a 70-point deduction for City, meaning they will finish second bottom just above Spurs.
0: But here's the thing. Has this tarnished the club? Yes. Has it tarnished the likes of Pep Guardiola, who's technically only manager for two of the seasons? Well, yeah, because once you've built the bones of this gigantic castle, it's hard to break in and knock it down, right, Rick? And they are still reaping the benefits of it.
1: Of course they are.
0: They still are. You cannot separate the last 6 or 7 years from that, right? And I know Rodri has come out and said, you know, we believed, yada, yada. And they are great players and they won the games on the field, but without the 900 million quid worth of financial doping, as Arsene Wenger would say, he wouldn't go there. Haaland wouldn't go there.
1: No. Listening to Rodri talk about this, though, is like listening to Lance Armstrong's bike. I mean, Lance Armstrong's bike didn't know he was cheating apparently either, right? So, I mean, how is that any different? I just don't think that, I think it's getting in badly for them. I mean, the people I feel sorry for, and, you know, I'm obviously a United fan and not a City fan, but the people I feel sorry for are people who were City fans who went through all the turmoil of the 70s and 80s with this club in the 90s down to the third tier and then had this lovely surprise of being bought by, you know, an oil-rich country and had all this money poured into it and have gone from rags to riches and had all this fairy tale and then potentially have not just that ripped away, but they might end up with a club that is a shell of itself and is back down third, fourth, maybe even out of the league structure.
0: I've got an idea. Rick, speaking of one of those fans, and Brayden might have to get the beeper out here.
1: Okay.
0: Can I read a couple of tweets from Liam Gallagher?
1: Oh, do you have to?
0: Okay, yeah, I will.
1: Yeah, okay.
0: Because I've got an idea.
1: Mm-hmm.
0: Just been told by someone in a, and I won't do the Mankank scent, just been told by someone in a very, very high position, if we lose our appeal, which we won't, we'll be getting a fine and a transfer ban, and that's it. So all you desperate, neurotic, spunk bubbles, hush it up. And then some letters that I think represent Man City. Do you know what I find very ironic?
1: Mm.
0: His next tweet is, "That's all, folks. We've officially sold out. No more tickets left. Congratulations to everyone who got a ticket, to the people who didn't sneak in. Expletive, it's up, YOLO." How about this then, Liam? How about we use dynamic pricing to come up with the sanction for your football club?
1: I like it.
0: How about all the fans come in and we offer our demands and then we go with that? The free market. Let's go with that, Liam. What do you think of that, Rick?
1: I like it. I like it as an idea. I really do. I mean, he's just been so... I mean, he's obnoxious anyway, and he's a terrible band, but that's beside the point. But, yeah, I'd love to see him shut up properly.
0: You had to get that in there, though, didn't you?
1: Yeah, I did. I had to get that in there, mate. You know, I tell you, something else that's interesting is, do you know who CEO is at Manchester United currently?
0: Barada, who worked at Manchester City?
1: Yeah. If the rumours are true that United are going to sue for £1 billion, boy, what a witness to put on the stand.
0: Yeah. Hope he signed an NDA if you're Man City. The current CEO got doorstopped. I'm not sure if Braden's got the clip. By Sky Sport, there's a big conference going on in Europe with all the big clubs, and Ferran Soriano, I think his name is, he asked to speak very briefly to all the clubs, but he was, fair to say, less reluctant to speak to a Sky Sports journalist.
2: Sky News, the Premier League confirms you cheated for nearly a decade. Do you apologise to football fans?
3: I have nothing to say, thank you.
2: Are you sure you can win on appeal? Is all this success, as the Premier League says, sham contracts? Is this a sham club? Are you destroying football?
3: Thank you, thank you.
2: Do you not have a message for football?
3: Thank you.
2: You know, when you've cheated for so long, do you not have an obligation?
3: I said thank you.
1: I said thank you. I said thank you.
0: Do you know what he sounds like? Someone who might need to have a person who has got access and influence to a world of good and evil spirits a shaman, maybe.

Actually, it reminded me of Gianni Infantino when he was talking to that reporter who was also bald. Yeah. He was asking him and he just kept talking about his bald head. That's what it reminded me of. I did see this as well. What was the one charge that they weren't found guilty for? And then Paddy Power replying overcrowding, which I was like, I'll take that. Thanks very much. But I did like this from Rob Dawson as well, who is a football journalist. He appeared on ESPN FC, and his comparison of Manchester City to this lot is

0: you know, it's almost like the aliens and Space Jam. You know, it's just this team that you see on the pitch shouldn't have been allowed to put together and produce the football that we've all seen.
1: Aliens from Space Jam.
2: My understanding of Space Jam's not good enough to pull that apart. But the premise of what he's saying is what we just said earlier, Rick. You can't see

0: fans who, like, leave us alone, you know. Mate, this is your underarm. Mm. We are not going to let you forget it forever. That's just how sports fans roll. And the difference between this and the underarm was actually allowed by law in 1981.
1: It was
0: Australian law.
1: Yeah.
0: So, but we don't let Australians forget. Football fans across every little corner of the United Kingdom and probably further afield are not going to let them ever forget this, right, Rick?
1: No. Well, I mean, you know, it's just lucky for them that their first game back after this international break, Manchester City, is only against Liverpool at Anfield.
0: Oh,
1: so
0: beautiful.
1: It's not like they're going to get roasted there, is it?
0: Yeah. Yeah, and you've done nothing wrong. You've played by your set of rules. I've got a new set of rules. We're playing 15 players. So we're just going to rock out. We're going to play 15 players. And, you know, that's all right. We'll just put 11 on the team sheet, though.
1: Yeah, it's just the reverse Wallabies, isn't it? You know, start with 15, go to 11. We'll start with 11, go to 15. That's brilliant. That's brilliant. Thank you, producer Braden, for that line. This is the Studs Up podcast. You can ditch the countless chats and forums and do it all in Bet Social on Betcher. R18, bet responsibly. We'll be back with more after this.
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2: 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R18. Plenty of games still to come. Of course, we're in the middle of the longest international window in the history of man. But there's been some great games, Daniel. And I know that our friends across the ditch have caught your eye.
3: Yeah, well, against Brazil, right? A dream scenario for them. I must admit, Rick, I was following this one and I saw that they'd scored and it was about the 88th, 89th minute and they're leading Brazil by 1-0. So what did this New Zealander do? Turned off the television, didn't want to watch Australia win.
2: Yep, no fair.
3: And then it took me about two days to realise that Ryan has equalised in the 95th minute. And I was like, why didn't I stick at it? Nkunda's goal was an absolute ripper. What a free kick. But then I think the second game was kind of the result you and I were both thinking of in the first one, like lots of goals. A couple of Australian defenders out, and Brazil, who looked... They were handcuffed quite neatly by Australia in that first game. Looked more like the Brazil you would expect, although it did, you know, they got an early goal, 2-0 a second before half-time. So, but what a great experience for those Australian players to play back-to-back internationals against Brazil.
2: Especially in your own country, right? I mean, that's something that doesn't happen often. And, you know, they've done a lot better than I thought. It got me thinking about Brazil, of course. Brazil were not great at the World Cup.
3: Not great.
2: They didn't deserve to get past Japan, I didn't think, in that World Cup. And I kind of wonder about Ancelotti. Is he... Because he's very much a man manager and get a team up and get some belief going in there, right? And I was like, is his shtick done, or is this just a Brazilian generation that has fallen away?
3: I think it's more the latter. Wouldn't you agree? I'm not sure how much autonomy he really had. Like, do you think he really wanted to pick Neymar Jr. for the World Cup?
2: Well,
3: think he wanted to leave João Pedro?
2: I can't believe that he did that. Now, of course, there's no João Pedro this time either, although that was because he got injured. But, yeah, there was a very strange...
3: And they needed him.
2: Yeah.
3: Because Endrick was poor playing sort of quite at the top end in the first game. Rafinha sort of played more on that central position, and, gee, he's going brilliantly this season. So, yeah, midfield... Had in central positions, you know, Guimarães and who else? I think that's a question for him. In the fullback positions, I know Vanderson scored that opening goal against Australia in the second game, but they don't look a good crop. But, you know, very worthwhile sort of time for Australia. And, gee, the Kakati and Harrington, man alive, they got two absolute rocks for which to build this next generation on. They're going to be around for a long time, mate. They're good players.
2: Yeah, and, you know, we talked about, it wasn't that long ago, we were going, oh, where's the next Kuehl? Where's the next Viduka for Australia, right? And where's the next Lucas Neal for Australia? Well, I think we've found the answer to that. They did have a dip, for sure. They had a dip and they had a gap where they had a lot of good young players and some good older players going out, and in the middle was a whole lot of, you know, sort of just journeymen. But we're starting to see that now, that those players that can play at the top level, or at a very good level at least, are starting to come through for Australia. More and more are getting picked up. So, you know, you'd have to say maybe that A-League nursery system is working.
3: Yeah, I could say actually 15 years for Harrington.
2: Mm.
3: He's only 19, playing in the Premier League, and Kakati's, you know, he's gone to Benfica, isn't he?
2: Yeah.
3: And he's only 22 years of age. And, Rick, we saw him at Mount Smart in the Football Ashes. He just looked a class above.
2: He did, yeah. I mean, you know, Chris Wood hardly got a kick in that game, and I remember the two of us talking about how

0: Turkey, and they were 3-0 up at halftime in that, and I was like, okay, well, maybe this is something. So that's, I think, something really interesting to watch, the second coming of Mancini with this Italian team. And, you know, can he get these European minnows to a World Cup for the first time in 16 years?
1: I did, by the way, Mancini's obviously is tied up in the Manchester City story. Did you see his comments when he was asked in a press conference?
0: Yeah.
1: This is the guy who basically got two contracts, one for coaching and one for advising a team somewhere. It's very dodgy. And his response was, well, it's a Man City problem. It doesn't impact me. Cheeks are clearing in your account.
0: Mate, honestly, the other thing that he did, which I don't know that he realised he had done, was he confirmed the dual contracts. He's like, oh, yeah, so I was getting paid twice, so what? Like, you know, that's only, you know. So he's almost put them in it by the way he answered that question.
1: Yeah. It's not a problem that concerns me.
0: No, it's their problem, which is interesting. And the other thing, Daniel, I thought was interesting is, and we'll get to this in some of our picks as well, reviewing our picks from last week, but how well the Greeks have done. But maybe I don't know if that's the more interesting story, or is the more interesting story that Jurgen Klopp was going to be the saviour of the German national team, but he's 0-2 so far in terms of getting wins in this coaching job.
1: Yeah, although the game against the Dutch was really fun, by the way, Rick. And the Dutch only equalised quite late on in the piece. If you haven't seen it, the pass from Van Bommel, for a start, for fans of Dutch football from 20 years ago, there's a Van Bommel now who can pass the ball forward. It's an amazing outside of the right foot from the left wing, sort of bends right in behind, and it's hammered home. It was a really entertaining game. Thing with Klopp, he's split two squads. He's got like 44 players.
0: Mm.
1: You know, at times his club sides have taken a while to get together, so I wouldn't read much about it. Wouldn't read too much into it, rather, but they were pretty poor in the second game.
0: Yeah.
1: The juices were flowing against the Dutch because it's the Netherlands and Germany, right?
0: Yeah.
1: So that was a really, really fun game. So, they've got talent issues in certain parts of the field, and managers can't go out and sign a Sadio Mane, right?
0: No, they can't. They've got to fix the problems themselves. And that it could be you might say that international football is the true test of.

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11: 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Now, Daniel, last week I had Netherlands-Germany draw at 370. I was quite happy with that.
12: Yeah. Nice.
11: I had Australia-Brazil to score over 2.5 goals. They did in the second game, so I don't know if I can claim that.
12: You were right. Kind of.
11: And then Bruno Fernandes to score Portugal to win, 3-10. Well, Portugal won. He did not score. So I got one from three, technically. How'd you go?
12: I was quite surprised by that, how Portugal sort of struggled, to get past them. All right, last week I was... drinking very much the Italian Kool-Aid, mainly because I just want to see signs of life. I had Italy beating Belgium, Belgium been really impressive over this international break. I did tell you about the clutch of great young Greek talent coming through, and I had them a win or a draw against Serbia, big tick there. And I had Brazil to beat Australia at $1.44. Part of the reason why I switched off after about 88, 89 minutes, denying myself the great moment of Australia conceding a 95th minute equaliser. So one out of three keeps the Betfairly Shields in its happy place, right?
11: In McCarty land. Yeah, it does. Mm-hmm. So this is how I'm going to get it back. Christos Zoulas, he scored in

0: a last game for the Greeks in Serbia. I got him to score against the Dutch in the next game at $3.40. Norway, who have a goal machine up front, who might not be at Manchester City much longer, to score over 1.5 goals against Wales in Wales at $1.53. And France, Italy, French are massive favourites in this one. Zidane versus Mancini. But I'm going to go the draw. The pragmatic draw will come out. France have only scored 2 goals in 2 games under Zidane, and there's no Mbappe. So I'm going to go the draw at $4.80.
1: All right. New Zealand up against Panama, Rick.
2: Yes.
1: I'm going a draw at $3. So draw after 90 minutes. I haven't checked the rules as far as the Kenin Cup, if they go into extra time or penalties or whatever. I don't know how that works, but I'm just going a draw after 90 minutes. That's $3. So that's your big return. At the bottom end of the scale, I've told you, Belgium have been impressive. I expect them to beat Turkey. And with more than 2.5 goals in the game, because Turkey are quite good attacking-wise, $1.84. And I'm drinking the Klopp and Wirtz Kool-Aid. Wirtz, anytime goal scorer for Germany against Serbia, paying about $2.15. Then he'll go back to Liverpool and not score for months.
0: Excellent. I hope you're right on that front. This has been the Studs Up podcast, brought to you by Betcha with Ricardo Paul and Daniel McCarty. We'll be back with you next week.
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0: Kia ora and welcome to the Bike Club podcast for another week. Myself, Stephen Foote, my sparring partner, as always, Brad Lewis. Brad, how are you?
1: Stephen, I'm good, mate. How are you?
0: Very well. Plenty to talk about as per this week. And haven't we just had the most delectable little piece of news, well, nugget of news drop on our doorstep this morning with the announcement of the UFC Doha card, so we can have a quick little look at that, of course, including our own Navajo Sterling and Mr. Dan Hooker. We'll also take a look back at the weekend's action with the UFC Fight Night, Raul Rosas Jr. and Raoni Barcelos headlining that card, which didn't stink as much as we expected, Brad.
1: It wasn't bad.
0: We should start writing off these Apex cards, I feel like. Maybe they're getting a bad rap.
1: I have to say, and we will crack into this a little bit later, but the atmosphere at the Apex is on
0: it's on
1: the improve.
0: Yeah,
1: there's people in there.
0: They've done
1: a good job, and I think Zuffa Boxing has a lot to do with that, because a lot of the Zuffa Boxing cards will be taking place from the Apex. So they have certainly turned that into a venue that does not suck, and it almost reminds me of those 2003 or 4 cards at the Pearl at the Palms in Las Vegas when they had about 2,000 or 3,000 people in attendance
0: for those funky mezzanines
1: for all the Kenny Florian fight nights and Diego Sanchez fight nights. So actually, just on Diego Sanchez as a side note, there is a show out on Vice called The Dark Side of the Cage. And it's about these stories around MMA. And one of the stories is on the rise and fall of Diego Sanchez. It's a really, really interesting watch. So

0: really good 45-minute doco on Diego Sanchez. Oh,
1: he sounds like a perfect candidate for that kind of feature. And, of course, UFC 332 this weekend. We can have a quick little chat about that for whatever it's worth. And a little bit of boxing news in there as well. So without further ado, Brad, UFC Doha, Qatar, November 21st.
0: Yeah.
1: Now, Navajo Sterling, Yuri Prochazka, Kevin Vallejos, Aljamain Sterling, Dan Hooker, Brian Ortega, and the list goes on. This card is absolutely stacked, and
0: I think some people got a fright when they saw Topuria on there, but it's his brother. So yeah,
1: Alexander Topuria against Santiago Luna, a couple of really intriguing flyweight belts, and Amir Albazi and Alessandro Costa, and of course Kyoji Horiguchi, one of our Japanese faves against Asu Almabayev. That's an absolute banger. I think that'll decide the number one contender actually in the flyweight belt, assuming that Cup's going to get that title shot.
0: And a sneaky important heavyweight bout between Chimal Gazaev and Taliesin Teixeira as well.
1: Also good.
0: Yeah, so
1: bit of Jared Cannonier.
0: Yeah, great card for
1: them. Bit of Jake Matthews.
0: Yeah.
1: This is undeniably stronger than the helping that we'll be getting this weekend on UFC 332.
0: Yeah, and it comes the week after the Madison Square Garden card headlined by Cyril Gane and Josh Hokett. So the UFC will be on a roll come November. And yeah, a massive Kiwi influence on this card.
1: The oil money goes a long way, doesn't it, Brad? So let's talk about this for a second, Brad, because I feel like Yuri Prochazka, Navajo Sterling, does this leave us any other trajectory? Assuming a Navajo Sterling win, which is a massive assumption, but let's just work on that hypothesis right now, that if Navajo Sterling wins this fight, he's going to be first in line for Carlos Ulberg to welcome him back to the octagon.
0: Yeah. So I like where you're coming from this. Firstly, I think it's a massive step up in class for Navajo. But if you're good enough, you're good enough, right? So if he is going to be a world champion, he should be good enough to compete in this fight. it's a really, really interesting fight because Navajo is so technical and Yuri's the complete opposite in terms of untechnical chaos. So I find that really interesting. As far as Carlos goes, we just don't know what the timeline is, right? Like we just don't. Like it hasn't even been a year, right? So when was that fight? March?
1: It was April.
0: April. So you're looking at a year before he's even probably training for a fight, right? So
1: you could fit in another fight after this.
0: So what you could do is maybe. And I know Ankalaev has not been impressive, right? Like outside of his win against Pajeda when he won the title, the dude is a decision machine who fights safe and does not put himself at risk.
1: But he's damn dangerous.
0: But he's very good. And so I think what you could do is the winner of this fight fights Ankalaev in early 27. And then for either the interim title,

0: not going to fight Ankalaev or Prochaska again, right? But if a Navajo Sterling or a Carlos Ulberg is there for Alex Pajeda, a different challenge, maybe he might look at that. But I think that it's going to be really hard for the UFC to deny Magomed Ankalaev some form of either number one contendership or title fight, given the crop. I don't think Ankalaev's fought Khalil Roundtree yet, and they were supposed to fight, of course, so maybe there's a potential of an Ankalaev-Roundtree fight this year.
1: Roundtree and Costa, neither are booked at the moment.
0: I don't think Costa's long for the UFC world footy, so I think the UFC will give him the toughest fight possible, which to me is Magomed Ankalaev, and hopefully he loses, and then he can take his lit ass to MVP MMA. I don't know if this is Navajo wins and fights Carlos. I think this is Navajo wins and then fights either for an interim title or the number one contendership against a Magomed Ankalaev or a Khalil Roundtree or an Alex Pajeda.
1: Because, if Carlos isn't going to be back in the first half of next year, I think that's probably the limit in terms of when they're going to cut it off and give us some sort of interim title scenario, aren't we?
0: I still think the UFC will see plenty of money and hype around a Prochaska Ulberg rematch because of the way that fight finished. So I definitely think they'd see the legs in that. At the same time, though, they get to really build up this name of Navajo Sterling, who I have to say the UFC have done a really, really good job of building him, right? Like, I think with Carlos, they took maybe a year too long and he wasn't advancing fast enough. I think Navajo is a perfect example of how you can level up in every fight, which is what he has done. And now he's fighting who a lot of people believe is the best light heavyweight on the planet, and Jiří Prochaska. So I think it's a really fun fight. And I think Navajo has a really, really good chance against an aging chin, a guy who's been knocked out three times in his last five fights, and Jiří Prochaska against Ulberg and Pajeda twice. There's a lot in that to me that, like, chins go. So,
1: and
0: Navajo's been rocked a couple of times here and there, but I love this fight for Navajo, and certainly puts him in the mix, and it's great to see another Kiwi. And, you know, Kiwis can dominate 205.
1: I mean, Prochaska, he unapologetically lives by the sword, dies by the sword.
0: Yeah.
1: And there's something about Navajo that I just trust more. I think he's just such a smart fighter.
0: Like,
1: I trust
0: Carlos.
1: His defense. He's measured. They've got the blueprint there, don't they? The City Kickboxing laid the blueprint for Carlos. Now they're going to probably lay a very similar blueprint for Navajo. So I'll be really intrigued to see what the odds are when that one drops.
0: I think Navajo's a phenomenal athlete as well. Yeah, like, you could see that dude playing at center for the Kiwis.
1: He just looks big in there. He's just a big, fit guy.
0: He does. So
1: a huge, wide back. But let's have a look at old Dan Hooker and Brian Ortega. Two guys in a very similar kind of stage of their career. Probably Brian a little bit more advanced down the track, you would have to say. But both guys trying to sort of right the ship.

0: won the big fight. And you're right, he's lost four of his last five. I think he's lost five of his last seven. And he is on a career trajectory that's going down. He's moving up to 155. Dan Hooker is also on a career trajectory that's going down. But I think he's just a bit tougher.
1: Dan's looked a bit more game. I think there's he's got a bit left in the tank.
0: Ortega tends to break, right? Like, I don't think Dan breaks footy. I just think he loses. He just gets beat. Well, like, he gets knocked out. He gets submitted. But, you know, like, the only fight I recall where Dan got beat up and taken to school was Edson Barboza, right? Like, where he got beat up. Right, and just dominated.
1: Like a prolonged beating.
0: Correct.
1: Yeah, yeah.
0: And that fight, in the end, probably didn't do his career prospects any good.
1: Well, he bounced that, back pretty nicely.
0: But you consider the Poirier fight came after that, and that was also a war, right? Like, yeah. Dan's been in some wars. I don't think Brian Ortega's been in wars footy. And, you know, like, he's been in great fights. But, you know, I think this is a winnable fight for Dan. I think if you look at his fight, his last sort of 2 years of work, this is the most winnable fight for Dan since he fought Jalen Turner.
1: I mean, I would put Ortega in the same toughness bracket as Hooker. Like, the guy is a warrior.
0: I think he gets broken down, man. Like, he gets broken down in fights. He does. Like,
1: he's as game as they come, though.
0: He is game, yeah, yeah. But I think he's got a breaking point.
1: He's definitely got his breaking point. The threshold there is much lower now than it used to be for him, absolutely. But yeah, in his prime, as you say, like, he was one of my favorite fighters.
0: Yeah.
1: The way he could mix in the jiu-jitsu and sort of that. He had the elbows, he had the knees. He was kind of one of these guys who brought the sort of multi-point striking in to mix in with the BJJ. Like, interesting, super entertaining fighter. And people loved to watch Mr. Brian Ortega.
0: But Dan's great for the UFC because he wins this fight footy and they can just make a fun matchup for him next, right, that the fans are going to love. Be it a Renato Moicano or you want to get someone back on
1: I'm still a big King Green Hooker guy.
0: Yeah, and that's a fight. But again, I think Dan's talked about this and I think Renato Moicano talked about it, and he sort of said, Renato said, him, Dan Hooker, and Bobby Green are in that category of they're not going to match us up against each other because they want us to build someone up, right? Mm. So he's like, I've wanted to fight Dan Hooker for 2 years, but the UFC just will refuse to make that matchup.
1: Yeah,
0: so,
1: yeah. Yeah, you got it right. Right, let's take a quick little break here. On the back of this, let's have a chat about Mr. Raul Holsas and Haoni Barcelos.
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1: South Island, are you ready? 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

0: it's just Jack Della Maddalena, so interesting, goes from being a world champ to potentially a three-fight losing skid, you know, and all of a sudden is fighting for his job probably the next time out, right? So MMA is such a, and combat sports in general is such a beast. And yeah, a great fight for Morales, because if he loses, I think there's a bounce back and he's losing to a former world champion. And if he wins, then, you know, if he's not next in line, he's next in line. If that makes
1: massive
0: sense.
1: Stakes on the line there for Morales. Probably not as much for JDM, well, in terms of the title picture.
0: You'd imagine Cam Rowston will get on that card as well.
1: You'd imagine there'd be a good dose of Kiwis on there, surely. Yep. Surely we might get a bit of Montague. I think she'd probably drew back in.
0: And I reckon for Michelle, with her part of her career, that's probably a really high-profile top 10 bantamweight that she'll fight in that fight too.
1: Absolutely.
0: Because she's on a four-fight win streak, right? And she's looked unbeatable in terms of hasn't had a troublesome run.
1: Well, I think she's top five now.
0: Is she top
1: she's
0: five?
1: She's definitely top 10.
0: Yeah. Well, if what I saw on the weekend between
1: Arlen Perez
0: and Norma Dumont, if that's the top of the food chain at 135, then there's not a long way to go for Michelle Montague to work her way to Kayla Harrison or Amanda Nunes.
1: Absolutely not. Absolutely not. We shall digress. Raul Rosas Jr. beats Raoni Barcelos via TKO in round five. Incredible scenes at the Apex. Really just awkward, I would say. Silent. No one really knew what was going on, what happened to Raoni Barcelos, who appeared to be cruising, I would say, to a decision win. Let me just say this was a fantastic fight.
0: Can I say
1: this is a really, really good fight.
0: The first two rounds, real close, man. Like, you could see a judge score.

0: he's a young man, like he's immature. Like things don't, and I did, what I did notice is he did seem a little concerned when they cut away post break. And,
1: nah,
0: and
1: it was
0: and,
1: fair. He absolutely was. Yeah,
0: I definitely don't think you're slotting him against the top 10 dude next because he's not ready for that. But the guy just needs to take his time and level up. He's 8 fights into a UFC career. And he's only lost once in his professional career at 21 years old. And he's fought in the UFC for like 3 years now. So he is fighting good dudes. He does have a loss on the record when he got grappled to death. But yeah, I think he looks to me as he's leveling up his striking game a little bit to the point where he's not just looking for a takedown every 3 seconds now.
1: That was the one part of this performance that was pretty heartening for me in terms of my perception of him. But co-main event, Brad. Arlene Perez earns unanimous decision win over Norma Dumont. It was strange that it took till after the bell and the moment where we were seeing the hands raised for a fight to break out. For a fight to break up.
0: I've got to say, like,
1: where was that during the actual bout?
0: I'm not
1: awful.
0: A fan of either of these two women. Arlene Perez, congratulations, sweetheart. You have won 7 in a row, I think it is. But you are disrespectful. You're cocky and arrogant. You do not back up the talk because you fought like, I don't know, man, like you grappled your way to victory against Dumont. And I think full credit to Norma Dumont. She looked like she did want to scrap. Like she was trying to scrap. It just wasn't, you know, she didn't have the skill set to stop the wall install that Perez was showing throughout that game. I can only imagine what Amanda and Nunes would do to Arlene Perez. Like, it would be a crime. And so this is why I think, and I talked about it earlier, Michelle Montague has a golden opportunity because 135 is as weak as it's ever been. To the point where, like, I know 145 is gone, but if Kayla Harrison and Amanda Nunes walk away from 135 when they fight,
1: it's gone.
0: That weight class is dead.
1: Mm.
0: Like, and
1: close it down.
0: I did see Ari Helwani talking about the UFC should introduce a 105 because there's a lot of great anthem weights out there, especially in Asia and parts of the US. So, you know, is 125, 115, and 105 the future for women's MMA? Because it's so hard to find these. Because most of the 135 girls, Michelle Montague aside,

0: Jackson coming out on the back of a back-to-back split decision, contentious split decision losses actually against Jaoni Barcelos and Figueiredo.
1: Yeah.
0: So I still think that guy has
1: Jackson versus Rosas Jr. next.
0: Oh, don't hate that, Brad. Mm. Don't hate that. All right, let's take a quick break again on the Fight Club podcast. When we come back, we'll have a look to Salt Lake City this weekend and UFC 332.
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0: Back on the Fight Club podcast, Stephen Foote, Brad Lewis. UFC 332
1: That's
0: this
1: my name.
0: Weekend, Brad.
1: You struggle with that.
0: I keep wanting to say my own name. Yeah. It's weird. Yeah. Utah this weekend, Salt Lake City. Big weekend for the Mormon UFC contingency. And we have a card that probably doesn't do them justice.
1: And Utah's had some great cards.
0: We've done enough crapping on this card, so maybe
1: there's one more piece of crap I want to give. All right.
0: Go on, Brad.
1: I want you to look at the early prelim card, because this to me looks like a fight night card from 10 years ago. Mm-hmm. Johnny Walker versus Mick Parkin, Rafael Dos Anjos versus Alexander Hernandez, Marvin Vettori versus Ismael Norodev, and two guys, Jacoby Smith and Bruce Whiteland, and Court McGee versus Eric Nolan. That is a fight night from 2016 right there, Footy.
0: And there'll definitely some throwback names.
1: That is your early prelim card. Look, there's a couple of people on this card that I'm interested to watch. Marcus

0: after beating
1: Barboza. Can I ask you, are they fighting for a number beside their name here?
0: Absolutely.
1: You think?
0: I think so.
1: The winner could sneak inside the top 15?
0: Yeah. I mean,
1: King Green, four in a row. You win five in a row, you should have a ranking in the UFC, I believe. So,
0: absolutely.
1: Yeah, maybe you're right. King Green could be doing that Robbie Lawler, Nick Diaz late renaissance Glover Teixeira, Jan Blachowicz.
0: Yeah, yeah. And we've got the action figure himself, Atiba Gaultier, taking a big step up in competition against Roman Kopylov, someone who could actually potentially beat him. So I'm really intrigued to see how he handles that test. And the man with the most unfortunate name in combat sports, Damian Pinas. Make sure you roll that in, people. Back in action against Andrei Puliev. And also RDA, Rafael Dos Anjos, hasn't fought since October 2024against Alexander Hernandez.
1: I'm telling you, Joe Rogan's going to call him penis.
0: He absolutely is. He's going to have a massive little giggle, and so is Cormier, no doubt about it.
1: Yeah.
0: Let's talk about the main event for a second here, Brad. Natalia Silva against Wong Tong. A lot of people backing Silva in this one. She's undefeated. She's very highly ranked. Wong Tong is down at 8, I believe. But I think we're getting a little bit hoodwinked by the rankings discrepancy here, Brad. And I kind of like Wong Tong to get this done.
1: Yeah, and she's striker first, yeah? And she's looked really good. I know she had a slip up. When she was dominating, I think it might have been a UFC debut footy. It was early doors in a UFC career. Gabriela Fernandez in 2024. I remember watching this fight and thinking, man, this girl looks like she's got something. And then she kind of let the fight slip in the second round, got taken down, and then got choked out. She's looked really good.
0: Second UFC fighter was, Brad. And yeah. She's four straight since.
1: And I think Tracy Cortez is a really good litmus test for a lot of these girls in the weight class, because Cortez is very good. So, she beat her reasonably comfortably. So, I don't think it's out of the question. I've seen Natalia Silva fight a couple of times. I think she's really good footy. I think this could be a good fight. Now, is it world title worthy? Well, that's for us to judge later. But, look, Silva's got the better names on her record. And you look at her last three footy. Rose Namajunas, Alexa Grasso, Jessica Andrade. So, she's beaten and fought three world champs on the bounce. She also has a win over Jasmine Jazdavikius, Victor, and Andrea Lee as well. So, look, I think that I think that I would lean towards her based on the measure of work, because that's kind of where I always pick my fights as I look at, but didn't work out in the Dan Hooker fight, so I could be wrong.
0: Well, what we do know is that she's keeping the throne warm for Valentina when she comes back.
1: You don't think Valentina's considering 135?
0: You're probably right. I mean, even then, I'd pick Wei Li Zhang over both these girls as well.
1: Yeah, Wei Ling rolls through them. I think Valentina is waiting on the result of Amanda and Kayla Harrison. She will choose her next
0: step. That's probably the only way you're going to get Nunes or Harrison to fight again, isn't it? After that fight, I would say. Anyway, Wong Tong's paying $2.60 there, if you like.
1: That's good money.
0: Massive outsider there for Figgy, $5.60. And King Green at $2.95. I don't hate that number either.
1: Yeah, that's kind of delicious, actually.
0: I do not hate that number either.
1: That's quite a juicy payout for the three dogs.
0: Not at all. So UFC 332, I mean, we're going to be watching, aren't we, Brad? No doubt about it. But, as we said before.
1: And I'm on leave next week, so I can sit down on Sunday. I can watch the UFC. I can into the NRL Grand Final. Who are you backing, by the
0: Perfect.
1: Way, for the Grand Final?
0: I mean, I want the Knights to win.
1: So do I. Yeah. It's the Kalen Ponga thing, right?
0: I mean, who doesn't want the Knights to win?
1: How gutting was it? I don't know if you've seen the footage from Phoenix Crossland at the judiciary last night.
0: I feel so bad for him.
1: He was absolutely, he was bawling his eyes out knowing that he's missing out on this and a Kiwis World Cup game.
0: I feel so bad. Should he have been sent?

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0: Back with the Fight Club podcast. Anthony Joshua and Tyson Fury. We're finally there, Brad. Are you ready to say this fight is officially on?
1: Look, there's still a lot of bullshit, but the bullshit actually isn't between Tyson Fury and Anthony Joshua, right? Like, I think deep down both these guys want this fight to happen, right? Because they're both going to be extremely rich, not that they are already, once it happens at the Principality Stadium, tentatively on December 11th. The ego battle between Eddie Hearn and Dana White, and look, I'm not the biggest Dana White fan, but the petulance from Eddie Hearn around not wanting Dana involved so he could have one over him is kind of ridiculous. And the problem, like, think about this statement for a second, right? Eddie Hearn comes out after the press release that says Dana White will be co-promoting the show and says, I'm going to give Netflix a call. Do you think there's executives at Netflix, that give two shits what Eddie Hearn thinks about a press release and Dana White's name being on it? They don't care, and they sure as shit aren't taking the call from Eddie Hearn. What did he call Dana a silly tit? I think it was the name that he called Dana White. I think these two guys just need to let bygones be bygones, put their egos aside, and let the fight happen. Eddie Hearn's got his way. Yeah. This fight is happening in the UK. If Dana White is hanging around Tyson Fury, so be it, bro. Just like for the love of boxing, can we please make this fight happen? Both of you two egomaniacs need to know your role. And to quote The Rock, shut your mouth.
0: I mean, the petulance levels are pretty evenly shared, I would say.
1: Yeah, Dana's just as petulant, absolutely. Yeah. But I have noticed Dana has slightly pulled back in the last couple of days. And Ari Helwani has been calling him out on all of the bollocks. And so is Luke Thomas. Luke Thomas, by the way, you need to footy. Go and look at Luke Thomas's rant on Mike Coppinger from... maybe from MMA Junkie. I don't know if he's anymore, but he's part of the Zuffa Boxing outlet. You've got to watch that because it's an all-time beatdown. They've been calling Dana out and this stuff. I just think these two guys need to put their bollocks aside. They need to let the Sheik take care of everything. And you know the one guy who's sitting here going, these two wankers, is Frank Warren. Who, at the end of the day, is actually the promoter of this fight, if you look at it. So Frank Warren's just like, whatever. So, I think those two children need to be suspended or disciplined and just let these two men fight. And my prediction is Joseph Parker will fight in the undercut.
0: Dana going off them on that reporter, asking the most reasonable questions of all time, just sort of shows that he's kind of a little bit out of, you know, he's not used to being in the space where he doesn't have all the power.
1: No, he's not, but neither is Eddie Hearn, right, for the most part.
0: What's really interesting about this
1: is that Jay Opetai's next opponent is probably going to be a matchroom fighter who is the number two contender in the weight class, and they could, and there
0: not
1: is
0: Benavidez.
1: He's a matchroom fighter, so it's interesting that potentially you could see it's not Benavidez, it's someone else. It's the fight being rumored for Jay Opetai. I think Benavidez has another fight coming up. It's a mandatory title fight. I think it's hilarious that Dana and Eddie may have to negotiate the terms of this fight because I can't remember, I'm sorry for the research guys, I just can't remember the name of the fighter, but he fights under Eddie Hearn's bracket. He called out Jay Opetai after his win a week ago on a matchroom card. So that could be that, and that fight could also be taking place at Principality that night.
0: Prize fighting. Don't we love it? All the politicking and everything.
1: Just let the fight happen, man.
0: Let the fight happen. Yeah. Who are you picking in that fight, incidentally?
1: Fury. Yeah. He's too good.
0: I think
1: he wins comfortably as well.
0: Yeah. I hope he does. Right, that wraps us up for another episode of the Fight Club podcast. Join us back here next week where we can wrap up all the action from the weekend. Until then,
1: up the night.

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6: Independent commissioners found Manchester City FC guilty of all charges related to serious breaches of the Premier League's financial rules.

0: And they were only let off of one of the charges of failure to cooperate with the Premier League, because there was multiple of those as well. So, yes. Listen, it's really, really damning this for Manchester City. But I expect them to take up the appeal. I expect them to try and drag this thing out as long as possible. It's essentially what they've been doing for the last 3 years.
1: Yes.
0: It's been a cloud that's been hanging over them, and that's been hanging over the Premier League as well. And now we've got to the point where we've got that guilty verdict. And I'm sorry, I just don't see any way out of this for Manchester City. And now the focus has got to be on the Premier League and how harsh and severe these sanctions are going to be. And I would go as far as saying expulsion is needed at this point.
2: Well, now that the charges have been proved, and again, I refer to the Premier League's own statement here, Harry, the issue of sanction will be addressed separately in a further hearing with the Independent Commission in accordance with Premier League rules. That is, of course, dependent upon whether this appeal will take place, which, as you rightly suggest, it will, given the form of Manchester City throughout this hearing. Expulsion from the Premier League for a team as valuable and as quote-unquote successful as this team has been, what shape would that take? How would that go down?
0: Well, to be honest with you, I've been having this debate with people all day, actually.

0: banned in our sport. So for me, there's no other option. You cannot allow them to get away with this.
1: Has Izzy here, mate? If they don't go down the expulsion line of with Manchester City, what sanctions would be so crippling to this organisation? The reason I say that, could they strip them of some titles?
0: Well, see, the thing of stripping them from the titles, I agree with that. I do think that needs to happen. And there is precedent for that. If you look across at Italian football a good few years ago when their game was rocked by a scandal, which was, by the way, nowhere as severe or as deceitful as this. Juventus was stripped of a bunch of titles, relegated down from the top flight. And as a result of that, there are knock-on effects, right? You lose your best players. They don't want to play in the second category. They want to move on. They're upset. They're frustrated, etc., etc. So I think relegation has to be on the table. I think a points deduction has to be on the table. But for me, these punishments have to be forward-looking. There can't be things that... I don't think the bulk of what happens to them should be based on the past now, because that's done. And it would be allowing them to get away with it. Do you know what I mean? I think what needs to happen is that we need to be putting things in place that punish them going forward. And the question is, what's a proportionate punishment? Well, if they've been deceiving people for a decade, it's not just what they gained in that decade, it's what they gained after that. They don't sign Erling Haaland, they don't get Pep Guardiola if the club hadn't been built on these false foundations. So what is proportionate? I think only God knows the answer to that at this moment. It is really, really difficult. But I think it's got to be a combination of relegation, points deductions and transfer bans, as far as I'm concerned.
2: Harry, Jonathan Liu wrote a great column, I thought, in The Guardian on this as well. We're talking about not just Manchester City here, but the structural setup financially now of the Premier League, which involves Saudi funds, here the UAE, which pertains to Manchester City in particular. You've got private equity funds that manage stakes in pretty much every Premier League club now. Does the Premier League actually

0: Appreciate your time, buddy. Have a nice night, and I'm sure we'll catch up soon.
1: Cheers, Hez.
2: Thanks, guys. All the best.
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0: What are you wearing? 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Did you pay for that?
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0: Yeah. And, what happened to your playing jerseys?
1: There's one here, but it doesn't fit, Sue, mate. 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

0: is what sort of belief that their Newcastle Knights team has in themselves. So, you know, it was great to see them get away with the win.
1: T, Izzy here, mate. Appreciate you jumping on. Can the fairy tale continue? Can you see this golden run with Justin Holbrook and the Knights continuing on Sunday against the Roosters? How are you feeling?
0: Yeah, I hope it is, mate. I think they might have played the grand final last week, but hey, who knows? Mm. Izzy, you know, with the belief that they have, the connection and the support. I don't know if you've ever been to Newcastle, the Novocastrians up there, mate. They're really passionate. They're a blue-collar working town. Mm. You know, supporters have been supporting them, and it'll be a majority of the Newcastle Knights supporters in that game there on the weekend, mate. So hopefully they can do that, but I just think the Roosters might have too much class with Walker coming back into the squad and just their power forwards through the middle. I think they might just struggle. So ideally, the fairy tale should be great for Newcastle, but I think they've done well. Justin Holbrook and the belief that he's installed into this Newcastle Knights team has been amazing. But I think the Roosters with Robbo and Daly Cherry Evans, it's his last game in the NRL. So, you know, it's going to be an awesome game, but I think the Roosters might just have a little bit of class and then might just get over the top of them in the grand final.
1: T, you've been there, you've experienced these weeks. What are they like? Can you give us an understanding of just how big these weeks are and leading into grand final day? What these games separate the round-robin games to a GF? You'd know, you're an experienced campaigner in this area.
0: Oh, I certainly have, mate. It's a whole other competition. We've seen the intensity for the final series go up another gear with those teams over the last 4 weeks for the final series, and now we roll into the GF. It's a massive week. You know, there's a whole lot of distractions. There's a whole lot of things. People wanting tickets, family members ringing up, you know, people trying to get seats, flights, all those sort of things. But the great thing about it is really embracing the week. Yeah. You know, that's really things. I've been there a couple of times. It's just really embracing the week. And, you know, as a player, when you get to these situations, it's really about making sure that you just go out and be prepared and do the best job that you can do. 'Cause

0: There does seem to be an enormous inconsistency in the judiciary, but we probably don't have time to discuss all of that. What we do have time to discuss is Phoenix Crosland now is set to miss the first three games for the Kiwis at a Rugby League World Cup tee. Do you still carry Phoenix Crosland in the squad, given the fact he won't be available for those first three games, or do the Kiwi selectors have to look elsewhere?
1: Wow, that's the $64,000 question, Subo, and the big question to be answered. We have a selectors meeting this morning, so that's top of the table in terms of that. We've got a great hooker in Jeremy Marshall-King, JMK, who's playing outstanding for Dolphins this year. But, you know, Phoenix is someone that's surely going to be missed, so it's weighing up what does that look like in terms of our other players. Our hookers in the halves, and you have the likes of Tamaiti Martin, Cody Nikarima, you know, Jeremy Marshall, those guys could cover that position, but, you know, out and out you want a specialised hooker because you need to carry two of them for the World Cup. So, you know, it'll be interesting conversations this morning that we do have, but, you know, looking forward to that situation because, you know, defensively he sets the tone in the defensive line, and he's done that all year for the Knights, and, you know, when he's played for the Kiwis, he does that also. So, you know, someone that's going to be sorely missed in the Kiwi side, and the question we'll have to answer today.
2: Yeah. Do you reckon you're pretty clear and you know, you obviously know who you want in that Kiwi side, T?
1: Oh, I think one of the big things is, and you know this, mate, you played at the highest level, players pick themselves. You know what I mean? They give the opportunity through the season. Obviously, there'll be a couple of decisions around those key positions. We're lucky, you know, Jerome Hughes hasn't played the last couple of years. We've got him. He's had a bit of a rest, Melbourne haven't played in the final series, so he'll be fresh and ready to go. One of the things for us as the Kiwi selectors is, what does that makeup look like? You know, out of the back of the pack, champs last year was an outstanding season. No Dylan Brown, who was probably our player of the series last year for the Kiwis, but we have the likes of Jerome Hughes, you know, Tamaiti Martin, Cody Nikarima, you know, in the halves to have a look at what that looks like. So, yeah, some tough decisions to be made, but, you know, at the end of the day, we've got a squad and a makeup that we know that worked for us last year with some outstanding young fellas coming through also.
3: Mm-hmm. Kalda, it's Sammy here, mate. Really appreciate your time. As far as that selection table and when you'll get that final squad announced, do you guys have clarity over who's available in the context, like, you know, clubs aren't going to come at you late with, oh, no, she needs a clean-up surgery, we're not going to put him forward. Do you have those answers already? And the same for those who have dual eligibility in your frame. Do you already know which way that's going, or is it still something to be worked out in the coming days?
1: Yeah, we've got a fair indication, Sammy, of where we currently are at the moment, and the players have indicated where they're going to be. But like you said, one of the key things is, you know, having that player eligibility. There's a few of them that have injuries that might need a few surgeries and little bits of tidy-ups and clean-ups. That always happens at the end of the NRL season. So, you know, we've sort of indicated who they are and who's going to be there, who might not be there, but having cover for those players. And we're very blessed for the Kiwis. With the amount of quality players that we have had, you know, the Warriors have played deep into the finals. You know, had a couple other teams being able to rest. The Canberra Raiders have been out. The Melbourne Storm have been out. So, you know, there's some quality players that have got some rest and recreation. So they'll be raring to go. But overall, Sam, we've sort of had a squad right from last year, plus a few potential players who've excelled this year. And you might see a couple of fresh faces in there with the opportunities. But there's been some

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3: Greatness

0: Yeah, it was my first time actually meeting him. I've, you know, seen his results over the last little while, and he's a heck of a young player. And yeah, it was nice to meet him, and great that he had a good week, and you know, got to walk inside the ropes with us in the practice round. And I think they got to watch the first 2 days from what I could see. There was a whole lot of people out there, so it was kind of hard to tell what was going on half the time. But yeah, look, yeah, he's got a very bright future in the game, I think, and yeah, it was. I'm sure it was a great experience for him. I certainly would have liked something like that when I was coming up.
1: For sure.
2: He didn't enjoy the thrashing from Miles Russell, but that's okay. He'll be better for it. 8 birdies, I think the young fella scored for the Americans. So obviously a gun little golfer. Yeah, gun little golfer. Hey, Foxy, just talk to us about your experience, mate. Look, I know you've been waiting patiently for this opportunity to represent the internationals at President's Cup. Was it more than you thought it would be?
0: Yeah, I mean, it was incredible, right? Like, I think it was my biggest goal of the year to be a part of it. And, you know, to get there was great. And then the team environment was better than I could have ever expected. I mean, you know, obviously I grew up playing team sports, and they were all, you know, being a part of a team was always massive for our family. So to do that, and, you know, the internationals, you know, really got together this year. A few of the guys said it was the best environment they'd been in as part of the team. And, yeah, look, we had great captains. Jeff Ogilvie was brilliant. You know, Trevor Immelman's there. Kimilover Jagus has been there for the last little while. Those two are kind of stalwarts of the international team. And had Taylor Pendrith, who's, you know, one of our peers who's played on the team a couple of times lately. And then Timmy Clark, which, other than talking about rugby, he was brilliant. enjoyed rubbing, being a South African, he enjoyed winding me up about rugby a little bit. But it was, yeah, look, they were great. And yeah, just the whole experience was brilliant. Our wives got looked after amazingly well. They, you know, they were included as part of the team. And look, it was a great experience. Obviously the first 3 days, we couldn't have probably wished for any better, especially Friday. And then, you know, Sunday didn't quite work out how we wanted to, but you know, even with an hour left, it was, you know, we still had a good chance. You know, there was a couple of really tight matches that went their way, and if that had gone the other way, we'd be I probably would have had a worse hangover on Monday than I did.
3: Foxy, I mean, you had to play the anchor match too, which is just a sign of where you're at as a golfer and the esteem in which you're held now. Did you feel that extra bit of pressure knowing that you're last away?
0: Not necessarily. It's kind of a weird environment out there because everyone went, all the crowd went early. So we were actually pretty quiet early on.
1: Yeah.
0: And there wasn't much going on out on the golf course. And I kind of let Xander off the hook a couple of times early. I had a couple of three putts the first 6 holes, and the one to halve a hole and one to lose a hole. And, you know, I gave him a little bit of a lead, and being the quality player he is, you know, he kind of never really gave me a chance after that. And that's, it was always going to be a hard ask. I know his record in singles is pretty damn good across team events. So I was honored to get that spot. And, you know, Jeff had said, and a couple of the captains have said, there's a reason you're going back there. And, you know, I didn't do my job well enough. But, you know, we, as I said, we still had a really good chance there with like an hour to go. You know, a couple of those really tight matches. You know, the Americans were incredibly clutch down the stretch, and unfortunately, yeah, didn't go our way. But I think we scared him a little bit. I did talk to Brant Snedeker afterwards, and he said we gave him a lot of sleepless nights last week. And look, I think it all bodes well for Australia in a couple of years, and hopefully we can have a much of the same people go down. You know, as I said, the team environment was amazing. We all sort of got together, and there was a couple of guys that really, you know, stood up in there in the team room. And, you know, hopefully, yeah, we can get the same or close enough to the same 12 guys down there in Melbourne in a couple of years, and you know, actually get over the line this time.
2: Foxy, no doubt you're used to taking these players on, but then you've in this format, you've got the foursomes, which is basically alternate shot. You did really well. The internationals did really well in that part of this President's Cup. What is it about the foursomes that makes it really hard? I've had a crack at

0: At once, it's hard to hold your rhythm and get some flow into it, but you guys handled it really well. What was it about that part of the game that worked for you?
1: Honestly, I don't really know, because I've pretty much never played foursomes. We don't play any foursomes as amateurs. I think I played a couple of World Cups of golf where there was foursomes in it, and I've always kind of thought it was a really hard format to play. Like, it's very dependent on how the golf course sets up, how the holes play, because you can, I was off the odd numbers, and I had a few drives early, and then all of a sudden, I hit a driver on the fifth, and I don't hit another drive till the 11th. And I ended up with three of the par threes, so I ended up hitting quite a lot of long irons. And then, playing with Min, he goes, we get to the 15th hole, and he looks at me and he goes, this is like the only wedge shot I've hit all day. and I felt the same with the putter a couple of times. It's like, he ended up hitting quite a lot of putts, and I almost didn't putt for like five holes. Especially with the gimme format, you don't have to hold the 3 footers or the 2.5 footers coming back. Generally, most of the time they're good, and it's so different for us. Getting into a rhythm is hard, but I think, I don't know why, we did really well with it. I think we had really good pairings, and the stats guys, did a really good job sort of matching guys up together, and then also telling us, what holes we're going to tee off. Like, I was told 2 weeks in advance that I was playing foursomes with Min, and I was going to be on the odd numbers, and we'd done it in practice as well. We'd had, competitive matches against our teammates in practice, and it had all worked pretty well. And, Jeff came up to us afterwards and said, statistically, that you and Min were one of the best pairs we've ever had in foursomes, which was pretty nice to hear. And, we had a couple of pretty tough matches, especially that first one on Friday. Wyndham and Colin played exceptionally well, and we were 6 under in foursomes, which is a lot better than I played by myself all week. I was really happy. I held a couple of important putts down the stretch there to sort of swing the match in our favour. So, yeah, look, it will all work. I can't work out why the Americans haven't figured it out, though. Obviously, have struggled in that format in both Ryder Cups and President's Cups, but it is so different than normal. It's kind of fun to be able to do it, and it's kind of fun to do it in a match play format when you stuff up a hole and you only lose a hole, because if you're doing it in stroke play and you can make a triple or worse, it's a little bit intimidating at times.
2: Oh, for sure. Look, it was great to see you out there, Foxy, and have a nice rest for a couple of weeks before India. Thanks so much for taking our call, as you always do, buddy. We really appreciate your time and everything you're doing out there on course. So take it easy on yourself, enjoy some family time, and we'll catch up again soon, mate.
3: Cheers, Foxy.
1: 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Thanks for having me.
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6: For the All Blacks, the return of Scott Barrett, one in particular to talk about, as well as the naming of captain in the absence of Artie Savia, of one Cody Taylor as well, to take a look through this 34-man squad to go out there and defend the Bledisloe. It's a privilege to have on the line selector Sir Graham Henry. Appreciate your time this morning, Sir Graham, and many selection headaches taking it down from such a massive squad in Africa down to this one.
7: There's always challenges. It's a difficult job to do that, because you feel for the guys who don't get selected, and so there's a lot of discussion about what is the right squad. No, it's a pretty serious business when you're drinking your breath.
8: Jet, Izzy here. Appreciate you coming on, me old coach. Hope you're well. How's the last couple of weeks been for you? Been able to decompress after a big old tour, me old mate?
7: Oh, it's been very relaxing back in the Waiheke Island, is he? Hey? All good. Paradise. Everybody wants to live here, but you need a special passport. I don't think you'll get in.
8: You need an extra special credit card too, Ted, over there. Very expensive place. I wouldn't know. I'm not you. But, hey, Ted, obviously a massive tour, and you probably got to figure out a few things, not about only about the culture and the team, but certain players being able to deal with some of the pressure that South Africa poses for you. Before we get on to a couple of these players that have been selected, what was the biggest lesson or takeaway from that humongous tour over in South Africa?
7: We've got to improve. The game we're playing, but I think it reflects the level below, the Super Rugby level below, and whether that's strong enough to produce top rugby players at test match level. So you're learning the game, really. Learning to play a team like South Africa who are very good at scrum and very good at driving line out, etc. You're learning how to play that at test match level rather than at Super Rugby level, at the level below. Because we don't play the South African teams at that level anymore. So it's a challenge in that regard, but that's the reality. That's the way it is. So you just got to do your best with it.
8: Yeah, definitely. We had that conversation a while back just in regards to NPC Super Rugby. It's great for an entertainment point of view, but the challenges that South Africa pose are just totally different to what we experience here, Ted. But let's talk about some of these selections, in particular Shannon Frizzell, Scott Barrett. The reasons why they're included, what did you like about their performances the last couple of weeks?
7: Oh, well, they've got some history, haven't they? They've played at this level before. Particularly Scotty, they're very good international rugby players. They've proven that in the past. They'd probably want to play a bit more rugby, but the reality is we haven't got that time. So, no, Shannon's playing well for Tasman.
8: Yeah,
7: he's getting better every game. He probably needs more rugby under his belt, but that's the situation. Scott, he's proven, isn't he? He's played a lot of international rugby. He's a world-class player. He just needs to play more rugby. And so he's got the opportunity. And those two guys will add to the squad.
8: Ted, when you're looking at the squad, there's some depth, there's some opportunity, there's some enthusiasm, no doubt. But what positions were probably the most talked about around the selection table for you and the fellow selectors?

0: that cause more headaches than others. Like losing Ruben Love is a disappointment. He's got a big operation ahead, I would imagine, and he probably won't play for the rest of the year. And there's a number of players in that regard. But I think people get opportunity and it builds depth, builds competition for places, which is a positive.
1: You mentioned Ruben Love's injury. That is a real blow. Josh Jacomb went away on his first tour. I've been lucky enough to speak to him and get his thoughts on that experience. What did you see from him there in his first few touches as an All Black?
0: I think he's got the ability to handle the pressure. I think he's got a good knowledge of the game, communicates well. And he had a very positive tour, and he's come back and played for Taranaki, and he played Hawke's Bay in the weekend. I thought he was pretty outstanding, really. So he's a young guy making his way, and he's making good progress.
2: Ted, just one area that I've had a wee bit of a conversation in the past is the high ball, and I know you've gone and worked on a bit of innovation there. Is that a bit of a talking point or an area of improvement for you and the group? Is that something you will look to focus on going up against Australia, knowing that they've got probably the best athlete on the planet at the moment in Joseph Sualee, and we've seen what he was able to do against South Africa on the weekend?
0: Oh, yeah, well, you know, it is obviously a concern. And the guys are working at it, and it's getting better. We'd like it to be perfect. It's not perfect, but they're working at it, and they've got a strategy to try and do their best with it. And we spend a lot of time with the high ball, believe it or not. Again, I think it's a reflection of the level below. You know, that we don't play that way as much as opposition teams do.
3: Yeah.
0: So we don't get that opportunity to perfect that at the level below, so we have to perfect it at this level. So, yeah, obviously we're working at it. Obviously it's a concern. Hopefully it'll get better. The more you work at it, the better you'll get, I assume. So, it's an issue.
1: Talking to Sir Graham Henry, the captaincy decision for Cody Taylor, was it an easy one, Ted?

0: quickly let you go, my friend. How many team talks on tour did you give? I've seen one coming through the socials. I thought it was outstanding from you, my old mate. So you still got that wit in you?
1: Oh, okay, Izzy.
0: White
1: I don't get that opportunity, but if I don't get that opportunity, mate, but if you can arrange that, that'll be fine. That'll be good.
0: You did. I seen you in the middle of that huddle, and I absolutely loved it. Oh. So long may that continue, my friend. Appreciate you. Hey, just quickly, this weekend, in a couple of weeks you're taking on Australia, but just going back to the weekend, Australia got the job done over South Africa. So a bit of a challenge coming up, October 10 at Eden Park. What did you see from Australia over there in Aussie in Perth?
1: Well, they played bloody well. You know, they got a very good side, the Australians. Mm. They've got a lot of players who played a lot of test match rugby together. So they'll be confident. They're playing well. I thought they played intelligently against the Springboks. You know, they kick well. They put the ball in space. They're competitive up front, scrum and line out. They're going to be a major challenge, no doubt about that.
2: So, Graham, those who love rugby in this country... So people who love rugby in this country had a lot of talks in recent times about what to do about rugby here, Graham. There's a lot of different views, a lot of different points. It does show that there's still a lot of passion for the game. What have you made of the conversations about where New Zealand rugby needs to go?
1: Well, I think, you know, the Super Rugby franchises and the

0: province. And I think a combination of both, you know, the Super Rugby and NPC would be important. Because I think we need more contracts, more kids playing the game at that level. And we've got five professional teams, basically. You look at France, for example, they've got 14 professional teams in their top competition. So we just need more kids playing the game at that top level. Perhaps our more senior players playing overseas. And we need to put a huge amount of work into the development of the game at club level and schools and good coaching and good competitions. So I would have an extended super provincial competition at the start, professional, and then put a lot of emphasis on the club. You know, those players go back to their clubs and have a national club competition. They have a national club champion. So there's a lot more emphasis on the grassroots, the community game, make that a much more attractive and much more interesting, so that the clubs can thrive and be good for the game. That's how I look at it. But I think we need to work together for the betterment of the game. Otherwise, we are going to struggle going forward, big time. So we just got to do what's right for the game in this country, and make sure that we get our heads together and not be selfish, make sure it's the best thing for the game, not for our particular province or our particular franchise.
1: Yeah, more thoughts needed like that. Sir Graham, people who care deeply about the game, and no one more so than you as well. Always appreciate your time on Sport Nation. Thanks for chatting with us, and looking forward to the Bledisloe in a big way.
2: Thanks, Coach.
0: All the best. Thanks, guys. Good to talk.
1: Sir Graham Henry there with some great talks about the team selections and some insights into where they're thinking and heading there. It's pretty consistent selections from Africa as far as you know, the main names, those missing only due to injury. You can understand why that's a pretty straightforward adjustment with it, but I was really intrigued to hear what you had to say about the development and the future of the game here too.
3: Yeah, those are good points and good conversations, and I think the best point we take away is just for the betterment of the game. You know, that's at the forefront of everyone's mind. I know there's a lot of concern of you never really have security in life, but a lot of jobs on the line here and, you know, some history as well. There might be some teams or some organisations that might have to sacrifice and cede power, which isn't ideal, but for the betterment and trying to get some traction. I think, you know, we had a revenue of $300 million, the highest ever last year. Revenue's not the problem, but it's costs that is the big major problem at the moment. And we're looking at a $20 million deficit every year in the lead-up for the next couple of years, which is not ideal. So hopefully we can get an idea of what's happening in the next wee while so we can buy in and move forward to semi.
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6: 17 minutes after 9, for just the second time in their history, Counties Manukau have the Ranfurly Shield, and Saturday evening at 5 o'clock, they will defend it. Get this, they'll defend it against the team they took it from back in 2013 and then lost it back to the following year, Hawke's Bay. One of the great sights of that Shield tenure was that of the Shield being held up for the Pukekohe crowd by Alan Dawson, a man who played 202 times for the Steelers. He's one of the four players in the County's Manukau Mount Rushmore, along with Bruce Robertson, Jonah Lomu and Pat Walsh. And he's on the show with us this morning. Alan Dawson, good morning.
7: Good morning, TJ. How are you?
6: Very good, mate. Look, I know you're a Waiuku man through and through. No one's more invested

0: What is it with you, Wayuku guys, and white baiting? I think we've heard that story before. Actually, I think about it, because just to let people in on the story, Dorsey and I used to call the, on the radio, we used to call the rugby matches at the MPC matches out at Pukekohe for quite a long time. And Dorsey often would arrive as the players were running out onto the field because he'd been playing in the club golf championship or something like that. But he always had white bait for me. And that was why he was so, one of the reasons why he was so great to work for. But look, it must feel great, Dorsey, because it's been a tough season. They've got something to show for it now. And that shield, it means a lot.
1: Last year, yeah, I was watching what was going on, and I actually asked if I could have a talk to them, and they actually videoed it, but I'm pleased they didn't release it because I told the truth. And, you know, I'm a counties man, County Steelers, and the Manukau really worries me. But, you know, I said, I watched you training, you know, and you go to ground, and then they come over the top of the ball back. I said, what did you go to ground for? Why don't you run two or three more metres just for yourself? You know, and they turned around, they won five games in a row, and they just about beat Canterbury as well, but they... Yeah, the players, they have it in them, you know, and then to see the other day where they come out and you can see how much, you know, as individuals that they gave to that game, and that's where they won it.
0: Yeah, look, you had a great career with the Steelers, over 200 games. There's only a handful, very small handful of players who've done that for a province, won the national championship in 1979. I just want to take you back to that, because I think it's fair to say, Alan, that back in those days, Counties was arguably the most innovative, forward-thinking union in the country.
1: Yeah, you know, Hiwi Tauroa, you know, I made count. I didn't quite know what I'd made when I had a game and I was asked to be at the stadium. And under Hiwi Tauroa, he just taught us to love each other. You know, like I've said it before, that, you know, when I made the team, he gave me a book. I thought, oh, here we go, read what to do. It was a book of songs. So in those days, everything was by bus and we did a lot of singing. But he made sure that the bus always stopped at the bottom of a hill, so we had to run up the hills and things like that. And it was all that small stuff that brought us together, and we bloody loved each other, and I think that's why Counties was pretty good.
0: But there were other things too, like you had numbers on the front of the jerseys to make it easier for the commentators or people watching on TV, that sort of thing. And you know, you mentioned Hiwi Tauroa before him, Barry Bracewell and the like. But you also had great players in that.
1: Yeah.
0: Was there one player that you played with throughout that wonderful 200 game span? The one player that stood out above the others?
1: Well, it's the same as what you're going to say anyway, isn't it? It's that amazing centre that we had, Bruce Robertson. You know, to get to know him and to play rugby with Bruce was an absolute honour. Hiwi Tauroa says, Alan, I want the number 8 outside the centre. And I said, you've got to be bloody joking. And so I tried my best, and I was always there, the first to shake his hand when he scored a try. I had so much time for Bruce. Just the way that he was, you know, and believe it or not, he was a real team person too, although he was just an absolute freak of a player, just, yeah. And, you know, sad to know that he's passed on. And there were others, like, you know, I was so lucky to, in a loose forward trio, to have Hank Harbracken and Peter Clotworthy. Yeah, and we still get together. Our wives call us the Lucys. We still get together once a year and just tell each other how good we are.
0: Well, you mentioned poor old Brucey. I mean, he's such a, not just one of the greatest players that God ever put breath into, but just a lovely fellow as well. He had the misfortune to go off injured in what many people who were around at the time still reckons one of the greatest Shield matches of all time. You played Auckland in front of 50,000 people in 1979. And you mentioned there Hank Harbracken. Right. If people can look at it, they can find it on YouTube. One of the greatest Ranfurly Shield tries surely ever scored.
1: Yes, full length try. Yeah. And of course, in that game, you know, Bruce only lasted 5 minutes and he got injured, you know, and that was a real difference. I know that I was meant to kick the ball out at some stage, and I didn't, and that cost us a penalty that could have changed the score Auckland's way. But just the ifs and buts about winning or losing, and then just out of the blue, you got Counties come along and just did the job, and he's done it for all of us. You know, all of us that have been part of the team over the years, we felt bloody awesome that team did that for us.
0: Yeah.
1: And themselves, of course.
0: Yeah. Just over that career, how many times did you actually challenge for the Shield? How close did you get to being in a team that actually won the Ranfurly Shield?
1: Well, here we go. We're playing Waikato. They had the Shield, and just out of the blue, and I won't even mention the player. But he just fell over and said, "Oh, ref." And the ref turned around and gave them a

0: penalty, and they kicked it, and that drew the game. But they already had the shield. The next game up, Canterbury played Waikato and won the shield. And we were the next team to play Canterbury. We went down there. There was a third division referee ready for that game, but just out of the blue, it turned into a Ramfrey Shield game. And I think Griz Wiley, who I respect a hell of a lot, I think he had more money in his wallet than what the referee needed, because towards the end of the game, Robert Kordangi was bang gone down the middle, straight to the post to score under the sticks. And the referee blew his whistle. He said, "I think I saw a knock-on." And that game was drawn as well. So we had two draws in a week.
1: In 1 week?
0: So, yeah, very good.
1: Yeah,
0: 1 week. So, like I said, we played Waikato, and the next team to play Waikato was Canterbury. They took it down, but our next game was against Canterbury.
1: Oh, gosh. So, yeah. So I counted up about eight shield challenges that you had when you were playing?
0: No, that's only three that I know of.
1: Oh, okay. Yeah. But
0: then I'd just retired, and the team wanted to beat Hawke's Bay. And I'd already pulled the pin then, so, yeah.
1: Okay. Look, the other thing, too, is that you're one of those guys, and to your great misfortune, you were playing around the time where Murray Mexted was in the ascendancy, and he had that all-black number 8 jersey locked down through that time. And in those days, no one ever got you never gave a sucker an even break sort of thing. You never gave up your jersey. You must have been hellishly close. In fact, we got a text in from someone asking, were you on the bench during the flower bomb test at Eden Park?
0: Yes, I'm actually in the photo, the team photo. So, but in those days, your reserves only come on when somebody was hurt. And I called.

0: because of what was going on. We were there 2 days early and basically there for a day and a half afterwards and kind of locked up. I was part of that, but what really worried me after that was the All Blacks went to play France, and I was on the home list to carry on, you see, so I was doing the work and whatever, and Mexi got hurt. And so Andy Dalton rang me up. He says, "I'll be giving you a call to get up here." Well, the Waikato referee was up there on holiday, so they brought him in. He was just up there on holiday, and so I thought, well, I did all the work, and then that happened. But hey, I'm not a crybaby. Good on him, I suppose. If it was the other way around, I'd accept it.
1: Yeah, yeah. Just what was it like that game, 1981? We've talked about it over the course of the winter. People recalling things, particularly with the series against the Springboks. You're sitting on the bench. You got flower bombs being dropped, and God knows what going on. I mean, that was a hell of a day, wasn't it?
0: Yeah, so the south side of the stand, which was basically all counties people, they got told to stop throwing cans at the plane. And and I thought that was bloody interesting, but that's how low it looked. And through the deal, because they played Canterbury, they played Waikato, and that didn't work. The cough couldn't handle it. And so counties were meant to play them at the stadium as well, but they said, no, we could only play it if we played it in Auckland. And then Auckland says, well, we're not letting counties play in our grounds. So they actually weren't down to play the Springboks. They got a game and they took our game.
1: Oh, okay.
0: That's another true story.
1: Okay. Well, look, ran into you out at the Waiuku Club a year or so back. So you're still really involved in the game, both, at club level. Tell us about your involvement in the game these days, Alan.
0: A time does come that you just move on, because there's other things. I mean, I've got six awesome grandsons, and big boys and a couple of lovely granddaughters, and that's become a bit of a part of my life. But at the same time, I still like getting out and doing things myself. At the moment, I've got 5 Finn yachts, believe it or not. And my wife gave me a rescue Labrador, so it keeps me busy. I live across the road from the golf course, and I play it at least twice a week with my older brother. And life's good.
1: Yeah, because you got down to. Sorry, I was going to say you were a were you the club champion at Pukekohe for a while?
0: Waiuku.
1: Waiuku,
0: yeah.
1: Sorry.
0: So yeah. One day they had a 70

0: my God, I can hit a ball. But yeah, just yeah, life's busy. But I make sure I find some time for myself.
1: And I imagine you'll be there on Sunday. So Saturday afternoon.
0: Well, I've just had a few calls from guys. I said, look, my mate is, it's his bloody birthday, and I said I should be taking him along, but he wants to have a cruise on the river. So I'm picking that, because the game's a fiver, isn't it?

0: been on over the years. It must still be fun to get together and reminisce about those days.
1: Well, Pat Yates, you know, he's moved on. You know, Bruce Robertson, he's moved on. There's been a few people in that team that sort of around anymore, and it sort of makes me think a bit that I'm getting on. But, I would, if somebody said would I do the same thing all over again, I would absolutely say yes. It's just, you know, we did it for nothing. And after watching the game that Wauku, that Counties won the other day, the other day, they showed an old game of Northland playing Auckland. And I watched the way it was refereed, and the whole game was 100 mile an hour. The scrums were lasting 15 seconds, and I just couldn't believe how fast that whole game was compared to what we're seeing today. And yeah, I don't know who decided they got the right to slow the game down so much as what to me the referees do.
0: Yeah,
1: it's not the game. It's not the game that a lot of people like to watch these days because of how long it's dead.
0: Yeah.
1: And maybe I'm saying the wrong thing, but I know a lot of people think the same.
0: No, mate, you've earned the right to say whatever you like. Alan Dawson, it's been great talking to you. I hope you do make it to the game. I'm sure you will, because it's a huge day for Counties. But thanks for joining us, giving us your reminiscences about some of the great years that you played with our Counties team, about your career. And it's great to hear you well, mate. Thanks so much for joining us.
1: Yeah, well, thanks for getting hold of me. I'm just looking at my net, and I can see some white bay going into it, so we might have some for Saturday. We'll see what happens.
0: Good man. Cheers. Good on you, mate. Yeah, Alan Dawson, while he's white baiting, what is it about those Wauku guys and their white? There was a bloke that got quite famous for it a few years ago.
2: Yeah,
0: a fellow by the name of Donald.
2: Yeah. I don't know if Alan's wearing a shirt quite as tight as what he was, though.
0: Well, yeah, I'm not sure he'd fit into his playing thing anymore. He's still in good nick. I've seen him a couple of times. You know, he's just one of those guys who's desperately unlucky not to be an All Black. He'd be close to that. If you picked a 15 from guys who were good enough but didn't quite make it, he'd be one of them. But, that, you know, 202 games for Counties, that's incredible. Someone's just texted and saying it was Waikato's Brian Morrissey that got called up for that 1981 Tour of France and Romania as a replacement rather than Alan Dawson, from Mike the Ram. Yeah, thanks for that. Yeah, Brian Morrissey used to, maybe still does, I don't know. He ran a menswear shop in Tokoroa, Brian Morrissey. Yeah, him and Jeff Hines, I think, from the South Waikato Peace Cup team, made that All Black side at the end of the year. Well, thanks very much for that. That's a nice text, nice way to finish that conversation off. It's 33 minutes after 9 now, Sport Nation Mornings. We'll stick with the rugby. Ian Jones is going to join us and talk about that All Black selection very short.
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7: It's 23 minutes away from 10 on Sport Nation Mornings. Don't forget, later on in the morning, Dave Bileski is going to join us with the deep dive golf segment. But right now, we're going to talk All Blacks. 34 names, another injury, and two notable returnees. The headlines from the All Blacks squad naming for the Bledisloe Cup Series, which kicks off Saturday week at Eden Park. Hopefully this coincides with a morning tea break at the wonderful All Blacks experience at Sky City for, well, one of our finest, man who works there now, Ian Jones. Morning, morena, Camo.
8: Yeah, morena, TJ, to your listeners as well. Yeah, we're getting ready for test week, aren't we, TJ, which means people coming here to the All Blacks experience, get themselves game ready, which I love. They come through, face the haka, buy some merch, feel the pride in that jersey, then get themselves on that new train, Tony, 10 minutes from Sky City to Eden Park. How good is that?
7: Well, how good is that? Yeah, and I hopefully you get a whole bunch of Aussies coming in there next week. And look, no doubt about it, Carmo, the Wallabies

0: this game, and that's really going to open up some opportunities for Richie Mullinger at 10.
1: Do you think, Carmo, that if Ruben Love had been fit, we may have seen Beauden Barrett excluded from the squad, or do you think it would have been Josh Jacomb that didn't make it?
0: I think Beauden Barrett would have been there or thereabouts somewhere, Ricardo. I mean, once again, it's not just what we see, isn't it, on the 80 minutes on a Saturday evening. It's kind of the whole build-up in Test week, and that's why the squad is so important. So I think Beauden would have been there or thereabouts anyway. I believe that the feedback I've been hearing and what he's been doing off-field in terms of, you know, that leadership, that experience, that knowledge was phenomenal. And we know he's a good man with that as well. So I think Beauden would have been there and deserves to be there anyway, Ricardo. The impacts that he can make, you know, the legacy that he's had in that jersey. So he would have been pretty important for the squad anyway. So I would have expected him there. But that's why we keep going back. We always need depth. We always need players to step in and fill those jerseys when the opportunity arises.
2: Of course, Artie Savea, he's out, and he's out for the rest of the year. So they lose a lot there. But they do get bring Shannon Frizzell and Scott Barrett back into the mix. Limited game time that they've had. Barrett, what, 50 minutes so far? And I'm not sure whether he's still going to play for Wellington this week or not now. Against Wellington this week or not now. But in your mind, do they come back into the reckoning and go straight into the team, either in the starting 15 or on the bench, or do you think they're going to maybe ease them, work them back in over the two tests?
0: No, I don't know if you'd need to ease them, TJ. They've both been, you know, Shannon more than Scooter, of course, been playing a lot of rugby, but the conditioning and they would have, that level that they would have got up themselves up to, I think they probably can go straight back in. Fazell's a really good one because he's a genuine number six, isn't he? And you look over the last, I don't know, mate, it feels like 10 years, but the last few years we've always gone these hybrid players that can play maybe lock six, maybe 7-6, maybe 8-6. Shannon Frizzell, to me, seems like an enforcer, a six, a genuine option in that jersey. So I'm really excited by that. And the physicality he's brought to see, boy, it's, some of the games I watch, it's men versus boys stuff, isn't it? So that's been great. And remember, when he was an All Black, he was a starting All Black. So, you know, I think he probably, maybe not start the game this weekend, Tony, but should be there or thereabouts, because Blackadder probably deserves an absolute

0: will be ready to step straight back in. I mean, sometimes you, it is a tough jersey to get into, Tony, as you know. Plenty of people vying for that one spot. And sometimes it comes down to intuition by the selectors, toss of the coin by the selectors, or, you know, he's been replaced by a world-class lock, a former captain of the All Blacks, and a guy that I think will make a difference in the All Black pack.
1: Look, I know you spent a lot of your career, or most of your career, winning line-out ball, buried in the tight, doing all the hard stuff. And but I one other question about the backs that I'd ask you. Rico Ioane, centre, wing, bench, would you have him in your team? Where would you put him?
0: Oh, I love Rico because I love the energy and the niggle and the, you know, a competitor. So I personally, and once again, I'm no expert on this, Tony, I'd personally put him on the wing. But where do you put him on the wing? Because Will Jordan has been outstanding, so that's one position locked away. You know, Morby, your man from the Chiefs.
1: Leroy Carter,
0: pretty
1: yeah.
0: Pretty damn good. Yeah, Carter's pretty good.
1: Finianga Norfolk,
0: yeah. Yeah, I mean, Quinn Tupai is back, isn't he?
1: Yep.
0: So you expect him to go back into 13? He was the original man of the 13 jersey. Geordie Barrett, to my mind, the player of the South African series, will start at 12. So I think they're going to keep McKenzie at 15. Seems to be the way they're going. Let's hope that they've got away from that running backwards, try and catch a high ball, Tony, and go to that attacking mindset of that's been the hallmark of all great All Black teams and start.
1: Yeah.
0: And running forward to the ball.
1: Running forward to the ball. Okay, Carmo. Look, it should be a great series. Aussies, as you say, haven't won at Eden Park since 1986. We actually had Simon Poitevin on the show yesterday. He reckoned winning the Bledisloe Cup at Eden Park back then was up there with winning the World Cup. Such a great moment in his career. So it's all set up, and I know you've played in plenty of them. So thank you very much for coming on and chatting with us. And you get back to work there at the All Blacks Experience, and we'll talk to you soon, eh?
0: Yep, two quick things, TJ. Remember, it's us, it's the fans defending that record. So get along, get yourself involved, come and get yourself game ready at the All Blacks Experience. And Ricardo would love this one, Tony. On the Friday and Saturday leading up to the game, we're doing a collab All Blacks Experience with Lewis Road Creamery. So come enjoy one of the former players' favourite ice creams. Christian Cullen, gone for three vanillas. Tane Randall, cookies and cream. Arlie Williams, mint chocolate chip. This is a surprise to me, TJ. Michael Jones, lemon and gin. And Conrad Smith.
1: No, butter. Hang on. Back up the truck there. Did you say Michael Jones and gin?
0: Michael Jones and Grant Fox. Favourite ice cream flavour from Lewis Road, lemon and gin.
1: I think we'll leave
0: it
1: here. Thank you very much, Carmo. Thanks, mate. Okay. It's 10 to 10 on Sport Nation.
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0: 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Thunderbirds are
1: go. Every now and then we like to do one on movies or music. Early in the series, I did my top five movies about boxing, and I want to do a top five about motorsport as well. So many great movies about motorsport, but we'll leave that for another day. So here are the best five movies about sports that aren't boxing or motorsport. And again, it's a personal list, can't be wrong, so, but I'm more than happy to hear yours.
2: Five.
1: A League of Their Own. There's so many great movies about baseball as well. Moneyball, Field of Dreams, Eight Men Out, The Natural, very funny original Bad News Bears movie. 42, The Story of Jackie Robinson, another one. But I'm going to start my list with this one, A League of Their Own. The story of an attempt to set up an all-female baseball league during World War II. Now, Tom Hanks wasn't quite yet a megastar, but he was great. He played a broken-down alcoholic ex-player turned manager to perfection. He was the manager of the Rockford Bells, a team that featured names like Marla Hooch, Doris Murphy, Skeeter Gaspers. The team, the cast is headed by Gina Davis, but it's such a good movie, even Madonna is made to look like she can act.
2: Four.
1: Any Given Sunday. Oliver Stone and Al Pacino. Can't go wrong with that combination. They say the most realistic movie about American football and all that's good and maybe not so good about it as well. Fantastic action sequences, the playing sequences. It feels real. Again, as I say, Oliver Stone and Al Pacino. It's like the Hollywood version of Joe Montana and Jerry Rice.
3: Now, I can't make you do it. You got to look at the guy next to you. Look into his eyes. Now, I think you're going to see a guy who will go that inch with you.
4: Hell yeah.
3: You're going to see a guy who will sacrifice himself for this team because he knows when it comes down to it, you're going to do the same for him.
4: Hell yeah.
3: That's a team, gentlemen.
4: Hell yeah.
3: And either we heal now as a team or we will die as individuals. That's football, guys.
2: Three.
1: Yeah, Chariots of Fire. The story of Eric Liddell and Harold Abrahams, two sprinters, polar opposites as people who competed for Great Britain at the 1924 Paris Olympics. Abrahams ended up winning the 100 metres. The devoutly Christian Liddell refused to run the 100 because it was on a Sunday, did the 400 instead. Of course, it starts with that iconic scene of the athletes on a training run on the beach by the St Andrews Golf Course. Such a majestic movie. It won Best Picture at the Oscars. Great movie. And just a wee footnote about it. In the lead-up to the Olympics, in the movie, the British athletes are introduced to a New Zealander who's named as Tom Watson, who took the bronze in that 100 metres. In fact, the athlete in question was really Arthur Porritt, who later became New Zealand Governor General. He only got to the Games because he was studying at Oxford, and he pretty much made his own way there, and he got a bronze medal. So why did they call him Tom Watson? Well, the rumour was that he'd refused to lend his name to the movie. In fact, he asked not to be named because he was a very modest man, a very humble man, and he didn't think that was the right thing to do. And he, after watching the movie, which he said was magnificent, he said not allowing his name to be in the movie out of his own modesty was the biggest mistake he'd made in his life. Another American football movie, Remember the Titans. Denzel Washington at his brilliant best as the coach of an integrated Virginia college football team. This is 1971 when a forced integration of a predominantly white and a predominantly African American college came about. It met with very, very strong opposition from locals. It created obvious tensions within the team and the mixed coaching staff. I won't give it away in case you haven't seen it, but do yourself a favour. Remember the Titans. Watch it.
2: One.
1: And Bull Durham. Yep. Kevin Costner. Just remember this.
5: I want you to throw the next one at the mascot.
6: Why? I'm finally throwing it where I want to throw it.
5: Just throw it at the bull, huh? Trust me.
6: He's the boss.
7: Staggering start by the loose. He's thrown five.

0: five outs on 9 pitches, all of them strikes. He's got pinpoint control here tonight, Bull fan. Here's the pitch.
1: This guy's crazy.
2: Yep. I wouldn't dig in there if I was you. Next one might be at your head.
3: Yeah, that great scene where he says, throw it at the mascot. From Bull Durham, a baseball movie starring Kevin Costner, a far cry from his other great baseball movie, Field of Dreams, an ex-major league catcher forced late in his career into the minor leagues, to the Raleigh Durham Bulls, and into a babysitting role with the team's dopey but talented pitcher, Nuke LaLoosh, played superbly by Tim Robbins, with whom he vies for the attentions of a local baseball tragic, we'll call her that, played by Susan Sarandon. It's really funny. And the pick by many ex-pros is the best movie about baseball and the harsh realities of life away from the dazzle and the luxuries of the major leagues. Bull Durham, that's number one on my list, 8833. I'm sure you've got plenty of options. In fact, Mikey's just texted one through. And there's a lot of golf movies as well, but I think you mentioned this one yourself earlier on, didn't you?
4: Yeah, Tin Cup. Now, Mikey has said about this. Back in the day, a group of us took our girlfriends, as it was supposed to be a rom-com, but there was so much golf in it. We were happy, girls not so much.
3: I had another golf movie too that I nearly stuck in. It would have been a little bit cheeky. That was Caddyshack.
4: Oh, yes.
3: Which is, it's set at a golf club. It's not really about golf, but I mean, when you've got a movie with Chevy Chase and Bill Murray and Rodney Dangerfield and of course, Ted Knight, the guy that played Ted Baxter in the Mary Tyler Moore Show. That was a hell of a good one. The Bodyguard as well. Kevin Costner's, I don't think that was a sports movie though, was it?
4: No, it wasn't. No.

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1: The NRL Grand Final is set and history has already been made. 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

0: And Woldwaven opens up by two lengths on Under Focus. Then came St. Goddard. And a gap back to the rest. But Woldwaven, a brilliant winner in the Golden Rose. Absolutely straight in them. St. Goddard tried hard. He nicked second at the end from...
1: That was the Golden Rose won at Rose Hill in Sydney on Saturday. That horse is not owned or trained in New Zealand. He's actually trained by a New Zealander who lives in Sydney, Bjorn Baker. But the horse is bred at Cambridge Stud in New Zealand. He is by a stallion called Sword of State. Now, that is a big bopper race. That is a really serious deal. He's a colt. He's now worth somewhere in the vicinity of $15 million. But for Cambridge Stud, it means they have one of the most exciting young stallions in Australasia, which is the whole Southern Hemisphere when it comes to breeding. Scott Calder is one of those people at Cambridge Stud who makes the place run. He knows the place inside out. Scott, when you hear that and when that moment happened on Saturday, what does it mean to the people who work alongside these beautiful horses at Cambridge Stud every day?
2: Well, I must admit, it put a bit of a smile on my face just listening to the audio again. So, yeah, it was a massive thrill for everyone here on the farm. You know, you watch the stallion's progeny very closely every weekend, and sometimes it ends in tears. And then, yeah, a day like Saturday just really makes it all worthwhile. But, yeah, as you touched

foal guarantee. So effectively, anyone that sends their mare to sort of state and produces a foal pays a fee, which in his case is $50,000. And yeah, I suppose to do some of the, give people an idea of how valuable these horses can become. You know, they're capable of producing around 100 foals a year, sometimes more. So when you multiply them up, you can see why these stallions are so valuable. And it's obviously a big part of our business here is just the service fees from the stallions, but we also

Yeah, fly in, fly out. We have quite a number of Australian clientele. Warwoven's mother is a classic example. She lives over at Kiora Stud in the Hunter Valley there in New South Wales, and she flew over earlier this year for a return date to sort of state. And there's many others that do the same every year. So it is an international business in that sense. Like our

0: Thoroughbreds have got a very proud tradition over there, and we rely on doing well in Australia. So that's why, you know, having a wool woven one at a Saturday and a Group One in Sydney is of massive significance, not just to the breeders over there, but more importantly, probably to, you know, the trainers, the Bjorn Bakers and Jim Clarks of the world that bought wool woven. We'll hopefully be back in January to buy more of them. And it's a performance business. You've got to be doing well on the track, and a result like that can, I suppose exactly what you need, really.
1: Scott, plenty of people listening to this have got a dog or a cat at home. They've got a favourite animal. Some people, it's a goat or a cow, and they have a baby once a year, and they're over the moon. You know, they get a new litter of kittens, and they're thrilled. At the moment, it's stud season, so the little bubbers are being born at Cambridge Stud. I believe Monday morning, for example, there were 10 new foals on the ground, and each of them is an entity, each of them is a business, each of them is usually owned by somebody different. Must be a fascinating time to get up on Monday morning and find out there's 10 new babies on the farm.
0: Yeah, I'm pretty lucky. My phone doesn't go off in the middle of the night when it's happening, but it was probably, I think it's the busiest night in the foaling unit I can remember in my 8 years here at Cambridge Stud. So it was a hectic night, and I just had a lady here to see her foal this morning, and we were talking about that exact thing, that some of her workmates just were blown away by when she described the facilities and what actually goes on at a stud. We've got 2 full-time night staff. There's a vet on call for every foaling. Our managers are on call. And, the reality is that the horses are incredibly well cared for. Not to exaggerate, foaling time particularly is a life and death situation if things don't go to plan. And we rely on the experience of our staff and the vets. And the reality is, if anything happens to these horses, if one of them bangs their leg in the paddock this afternoon, they'll get seen to a lot quicker than if I fall down the stairs walking out of the office this afternoon. I dare say I'll be on a lot longer waiting list than these horses, and they get an incredibly high level of care. And then during stud season especially, there's eyeballs on the horses constantly just to check that they're always 100% healthy and happy.
1: Mate, it's high stakes poker when you're playing with stallions, and some of them are worth tens of millions of dollars. It's a really, really big day on Saturday for you guys, and what happened is going to have repercussions and financial

0: board and for Wool Woven and the other stock of Sawdor State. So we appreciate your time this morning, Scott.
1: Thanks, Mick. It's a great time of year to be following the racing, so looking forward to it. Thank you very much.
0: Yeah, for those who don't know, it's funny. You get, so if you have a foal, it's literally like they send you a video, guess what, your mare foaled today, and you see grown adults. I'm talking hard-and-ass lawyers who live in Auckland, like, you know,

0: Aussiean guy.
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2: 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It is a disparity.
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1: Be a bit of a not really a dry eye on the house, I think. And speaking of the grand final, we are joined now by Matty Russell from Fox League. G'day to you, Matty. I have to ask you.

0: straight off the bat. So obviously the Knights are playing the Roosters. Did you see this being the grand final?
1: Pip Millsy, good afternoon. Absolutely not. Anyone who's listened to my dreadful tips over the last couple of months would know that I've rarely picked Newcastle to beat said opposition each week. That's because in round 21, when they lost Dylan Brown, their halfback, they lost Dylan Lucas, their ferocious edge forward, I thought, well, that's the straw that'll break the camel's back. They've done so well, climbing from the wooden spoon. Now they've copped key injuries. That's it. They're done. Well, haven't they proved me wrong? I'm a dunce when it comes to tipping. So I expect the Roosters to win the grand final. I'll say that nice and early, but I have been wrong multiple times before, and this momentum, this spirit behind Newcastle, you can't discount it, can you? And I love the way that they've handled the absence of Bradman Best, plus the two players I just mentioned. Then they've lost Trey Mooney. Then they had Jacob Saifidi suspended. Now they've lost Phoenix Crossland. Like, is there anything else that can be thrown at this group, yet they find an answer? Well done to the playing group. Well done, Justin Holbrook. I'll tip against Newcastle, but I'm happy to be proven wrong again.
2: So what's in the Kool-Aid then up in Newcastle?
1: It's a very good question, isn't it? It is remarkable. So the first team since the Roosters in 2010, I believe, to go from wooden spoon to grand final. Can they be the first team to go from wooden spoon to premiership? I think we're going to go back to about 1934 to see when that was last done. Whatever they're drinking, whatever they're doing, I want a bit of it. And I reckon that I point the finger of congratulations squarely at Justin Holbrook and his coaching team. I love the fact that he allowed his club to film, record his post-match speech to the group after the prelim final win, and then to release it. It was a rare look inside the four walls of the Newcastle

0: playing again next Sunday, and they erupted. It's moving stuff.
1: Yep. So, look, we are well aware of the storylines, you know, Cleary, Phoenix. Let's put that behind us. We need grand final week to breathe. What are the storylines moving forward from here?
0: Well, Harrison Graham, first-year Newcastle Knight, he comes in to replace Phoenix Crossland. Phoenix was named yesterday in the nine. That was a mark of respect from the Knights to say, well, you're our player of the year. You've been our main man, our leading tackler, our steering wheel. So we're going to name you. So the official programs have Phoenix Crossland in the nine. I believed he was always going to be suspended last night, and he was for four games. So Harrison Graham, first-year Newcastle Knight, played a couple of seasons of NRL limited games at the Dolphins. He has a big role to play. And then as a result, Kyle McCarthy comes onto the extended bench, not specialist hooker Diesel Hagen, who's a 19-year-old prospective debutant. It's just too big a gamble to throw a 19-year-old debutant into a grand final. So they'll rely on Thomas Cant, I suppose, backing up the starting dummy half in Harrison Graham. And let's see how that works for Newcastle. And when it comes to the Roosters, you just look at this side that's farewelling Mark Nwanganitawase, the form player of the finals. He's going to rugby union. He has lit up the final series. Plenty in rugby league are saying, Mark, don't go. Can we kidnap him or hold him to ransom? Let rugby union release him from their contract before we spare his life. Such has been the way people have warmed to Mark Nwanganitawase. So how does he go in the grand final? There's just a couple of storylines, one from each team, Millsy.
1: All right, well, Newcastle, I think a standout for them over the last few weeks has been their defence, without question. The boys from Bondi, how are they going to expose that?
0: Well, they're going to expose it with two fantastic halves, Daly Cherry-Evans and Sam Walker. Of course, another storyline is DCE, his final NRL game. He's the oldest grand finalist, full stop, back to 1908 premiership history. Daly Cherry-Evans at 37 years of age and more than 200 days. He's the oldest. If they need a field goal, he's the man lining up for career field goal number 32. It was a DCE field goal that beat the Knights earlier this season, 23-22 in round 21. Sam Walker, rapid return from injury. We didn't expect to see him again. But there is so much creation around those two halves. Very different, aren't they? So different. Sam Walker playing off the top of his head in some regards. Daly Cherry-Evans relying on the structure, steering the team around, making sure

0: domination. The halves then, playing on the front foot, should be able to release the likes of Nwanga Nitawase, James Tedesco, Billy Smith, Robert Toyer in the centres, and of course these awesome wingers, Daniel Tupou and the man I mentioned, Marky Mark.
1: And I know we are talking about the defence from the Knights, Matt, but, I mean, you look at the halves too for the Knights. And, I mean, Sandon Smith, what he did there against Penrith, they have to, he has to be taking some confidence with that. And then you've got Fletcher Sharp, who is just so special with what he can do with his

0: Fletcher Sharp, Sandon Smith, it's a good combination. They didn't concede a point in that second half against Penrith. Can we just pause and sum up what this Newcastle team did last week, given you've mentioned defence, against perhaps the second best team there's ever been? Dragons during the 50s and 60s, Penrith during the 2020s, were playing against a 12-man Newcastle team. They led at halftime by a decent figure in a prelim final, yet Newcastle found a way to keep the Panthers scoreless from there, run in tries of themselves, and beat Penrith with 12 men? That doesn't happen. How did that happen? So with all that being considered, you can understand why the Knights have a punter's chance this weekend. If they can score early, if they can ride the momentum, probably 60,000 Newcastle fans at Sydney Olympic Park on Sunday, if they just get a bit of luck and can ride this momentum, they are absolutely capable of an upset on the back of the defence they showed second half against the Panthers.
1: A question mark for me about the boys in blue and red is how many times can they empty the tank? You know, they came over here, finishing seventh first of all, then coming over to Eden Park to take on that big crowd and a very good Warriors team, then obviously have to go across the ditch again, and we all know what happened last weekend. Adding to that, the emotion of this week is grand final week. I don't care what you say, it's not another game of rugby league. It's a completely different week. You've got the emotional support of their fan base as well. How much of a toll is that going to take on this team, or perhaps will it lift them another level?
0: That's the million-dollar question, Millsy. Like, I expect, I absolutely can agree with people who say, oh, the Knights have played their grand final. Didn't last week's performance look like their grand final? But at the same time, Justin Holbrook, aided by all the experts at that club, will say, well, you know what? The best asset we have at the moment is momentum, support, fairy tale element. So rather than turning our back on it, let's embrace it. Let's just have fun, play with house money. And you are right, that they should be running low on juice, given that they beat South Sydney week one of the finals against expectations. Go to New Zealand against all odds, beat the Warriors. Fly back, short turnaround, beat the Panthers, again, away from Newcastle. So week to week to week, tough assignments on the road. They win every one of them. Do they have enough juice left? Can they dig deep again? Mentally, have they played their grand final? I don't know. That's why Sunday evening will be compulsive viewing.
1: Right, I've got a question for you, Matty. I want to talk about Peter Verlandis, right? I hear this narrative about rugby league and Aussie rules. Friday night was the first semi-final. We had the Aussie rules grand final Saturday. And so the Tricolours get an extra 2 days off compared to Newcastle because they played their semi-final on a Sunday. They still get 7 days into the final this week on a Sunday. Peter Verlandis never walks away from the Aussie rules. Why was that semi-final not played on Saturday night post the Aussie rules grand final?
0: Millsy, I agree with you 100%. I am uncomfortable with the fact that the Roosters get an extra 48 hours. So you think about it. On Sunday night, when the Knights were probably popping a few celebratory drinks and on that long haul back to Newcastle, getting back close to midnight there on Sunday, the Roosters were more than 48 hours into their preparation. It is a disparity. Now, last year, the Broncos said, well, it doesn't bother us, and proved that wrong, conquered it, and won the grand final against Melbourne. But I don't like it. Why can't we play one prelim final Friday night, the other Saturday night? We're only talking about a 24-hour difference that way. You're well away from the afternoon AFL grand final. So sports fans can watch the AFL, have a meal break, and then tune in to watch some compelling rugby league. I'm with you 100%. And then on the Sunday, you can play the Queensland Cup grand finals and the New South Wales Cup grand finals and any other game that you want to give some spotlight to. But I'm with you. I think the 48-hour difference between the two grand finalists in the modern day where tenths of seconds and nth degrees of preparation are so important. It's too big a gulf. Great point.
2: Yeah, fair enough. Matty, we've got to let you go. Just quickly, though, are you commentating the grand final for the NRLW on the Sunday?
0: No, I am doing the state championship. So that'll be the Penrith Panthers against the Redcliffe Dolphins with a host of NRL prospects lining up. Remember, the Warriors won that last year, and it was a great springboard for Tanner Boyd. Then Ben Homer is going to call NRLW. He's done that all year. Unbeaten Roosters against the Broncos. Same grand final as last year when the Broncos inflicted the Roosters' first loss. So exactly the same scenario, and the Broncos highly motivated to

0: send Ali Brigginshaw out into retirement with a win. I said in commentary last week, she has lifted the women's game from obscurity to enormity. She deserves a grand finale. She gets it. Toss the coin. Probably the Roosters make good and complete the unbeaten season.
1: Love it, Matt. Thank you very much.
0: Good on you.
2: Thanks, Matt.
1: That was Maddie Russell there from Fox. We've got to take a break here on Pip and

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1: The NRL Grand Final is set and history has already been made. The Newcastle Knights produced a stunning win over the Penrith Panthers last weekend to book their place in the decider, where they'll face the Sydney Roosters. 7 months of rugby league and it all comes down to this. Join us for all the action with live commentary thanks to SEN.

0: For Afternoons with Steffi, Tuesday to Friday, reacting to the big sporting stories. 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
8: 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The Newcastle Knights take on the Sydney Roosters in an unmissable showdown at a core stadium. Don't miss this! 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
9: Night and Day has done the maths and they've worked out there are over 60 ways Kiwis enjoy a pie, like the Smoko pie, the late night pie, the car pie, that one's good, and of course the second breakfast pie. 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

0: certainly are. 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And we've had a couple of texts in as well. 8833. Sounds like well written's going into Millsy's multi, Millsy.
1: Oh, no, I wanted to win without question, but it's actually a nice field. Big ass first up, so I think I can go elsewhere to tell the truth. I haven't worked it out yet, but I will.
0: You will?
1: I will, yeah. A few days to go yet.
0: Yeah, exactly. We'll wait with bated breath to see what you're tipping out there. Also another one just on the Knights and the coaching staff there about, obviously, O'Brien. This is Dazza. He reckons he was certainly the problem. The guy couldn't coach to save himself and only lasted as long as he did because they beat the Bulldogs.

0: for everyone, and it's tough to be a board member and to have be a CEO of a big company. You've got to make tough decisions. And you need to be able to identify to get the right people on the bus.
1: Mm.
0: We've seen it here with the All Black job. Tough decision had to be made last year, and not an easy one, but they did it. And I think the general consensus would be it was the right decision. And obviously in Newcastle, the playing group's relatively the same as last year.
1: Mm.
0: But what's the difference? New coaching staff. And so the ability to get rid of the old regime at Newcastle, bring in a new set of eyes and people who you believe can make the right decisions and change the culture within a group, yada, yada, yada. They're tough decisions to make. They really are. And that's what's the difference between great organisations and not so great organisations. We sit in NPC land at the minute. Like, there are some teams that have got, you look at the table, they just should not be in that position at the table.
1: Yeah.
0: Like, are they going to be brave enough to make some tough decisions? So that's the beauty of sport.
1: It is. I mean, you look at Craig Sandercock. They brought him in for the Tigers. They were the wooden spooners in the NRLW last year, and they made finals for the first time ever. So goes to show, culture and just a bit of change can really change a team. All right, the Henry, the Godfather, what's our state, the agenda today?
2: The agenda. Agenda one.
3: All right, team agenda one, Phoenix Crossland last night was handed a 4-match ban for the hip drop. Is this punishment warranted? Crossland was very emotional last night at the judiciary, saying it was obviously an accident. He's apologised multiple times to the Cleary family. Pip, we'll start with you. First time on the show this week.
1: Mm.
3: Where are you at with this one? What was your overall takeaway from the incident?
1: Look, I think it's deserved. I understand that he pleaded guilty. He's very sorry. But at the end of the day, it is a hip drop. It was a very significant injury. I mean, this is an injury that some players never come back from. So we might have one of the greatest in the game never play NRL again. And it just goes back down to history at the end of the day. Paddy Carrigan did this. He got 4 matches back in 22 when he broke Jackson Hastings' ankle and syndesmosis there. Obviously, we've talked about Ryan Coachman. He did it too. He did it to Jermaine Hopgood there, season ending at ACL. And the thing that annoys me a little bit, Millsy, on this too is the talk around whether or not if it was the other way around and it was Nathan Cleary who did this to Phoenix Crossland, then of course the protected species in the game would be let off. But I say no way. That actually really does annoy me. You go back to when he spear tackled Dylan Brown, he got 5 weeks for that and Dylan got up and played the game. So this whole he's a protected species kind of thing, and that's why Phoenix Crossland got 4 weeks, come off it. I don't think it at all. It just goes down to history and the type of injury that it was.
0: Yeah, I actually don't think it's enough. If the National Rugby League want to get rid of it, and they say they want to get rid of the hip drop, well, make a 10-week ban. Like, if you're serious about getting rid of something, I understand it was an accident, all that sort of stuff. But if you wanting to get rid of an act in the game, well, make the punishment more.
1: Yeah, and at the end of the day, yes, it was an accident in the fact that he broke his leg. He never intended to go out there and do that. But he's still dropping his body in that position to go down in a known hip drop that they literally coach you not to do. We're still seeing it way too much in the game. I don't want to go into it about the weather, etc., and another player coming in. At the end of the day, it was a hip drop. He did the injury. He gets the suspension. And no way should it be put aside so that he can play in the finals and then get the suspension next year.
3: But also, like, Phoenix Crossland has a bit of a history of this too.
1: Mm.
3: He broke Tamati Martin's leg. I'm not sure whether it was a broken leg, but he certainly did a hip drop that resulted in 4 to 6 weeks. But, like, Millsy, like you said, 6 weeks, 8 weeks, that kind of punishment, geez, you certainly wouldn't be doing that again, would you?
0: No, of course you wouldn't.
3: 4 weeks is probably borderline, you think?
0: I think it should be more. Well, I'm not in the NRL. I'm just a muppet on the couch at home. But what I hear from the NRL is that they want to get rid of the hip drop tackle.
3: Yeah.
0: Okay. Well, if you want to get rid of the hip drop tackle, you need to make the punishments more severe so the players are aware not to do it.
1: Mm. Yeah, and it's just unfortunate that it wasn't a preliminary final, so that now he'll miss the grand final for Phoenix and what they did. But look, I do think, yes, he's sorry. I know he's apologised, but it just is what it is. I think it's deserved. He gets the 4 weeks and he'll come back better than ever. So, you know, Nathan may not. They are saying it's just that one type of injury where it's at least 6 months out and could be a little bit longer.
0: He'll be back by January. Don't worry about it.
1: I doubt it. Oh,
0: he'll be back by January, February.
1: Yeah.
2: Agenda 2.
3: All right, agenda two. What do the Wallabies' victory over the Springboks show the All Blacks? They compete.

0: Springbok beating. But they do have a very good supplement program that they have in South Africa.
1: Does it give the Wallabies so much confidence, though, going up against the All Blacks now, having won against them? I know, yes, it was the B team, but they're on a win streak at the moment.
0: Winning form gives you confidence, Pip. They've picked up three wins. One early one was lucky, wasn't it? Against Japan, was it? Tennis?
2: Yeah, there was a couple, and against Argentina too, they had a draw. Well,
0: yeah. Yeah, but they've now won four on the bounce under the great North Sydney Bear, Les Kiss.
2: It's a winning culture.
0: Winning games, they'll take confidence from that.
3: But they have an Eden Park mental block against the All Blacks, don't they, Millsy? Like, they have struggled straight there for the last 30 years.
0: A lot of teams have.
3: The 86, I think, is the last time they won at Eden Park. That's a long time ago, Kyle.
0: Yeah, who's the lock that got four tries?
3: Cornelius. Greg Cornelson.
0: Cornelson.
3: Greg yeah. Cornelson back got in the tries. 70s, I think. Yeah.
0: In 86.
3: Was it? Okay.
0: Yeah, I think. But do they have a mental block at Eden Park? I think... I don't know. I can't answer that. A lot of teams have since 1994 that hoodoo is. But I'll tell you one thing for sure. You wouldn't want to be in an All Black team that loses at Eden Park.
3: Especially against Australia.
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0: yes, it's at that time. I look forward to this every Wednesday. Jono the Godfather, what have you got for us?
1: Today, team, and of course the Pyramid is, of course, the game that we play here on Millsy and Guy, Pip and Millsy, where the team, in this case it's Millsy and Pip, work together to build a pyramid with 10 of the greatest sporting questions you can imagine. And Kyle Mills, Pip, today's topic is, who am I? And you're basing this off teams I have played for or worked for. So, for instance, Millsy, it'll be Kyle Mills. Well, I wouldn't say your name. It'll be born Auckland 1978 and 79. Almost got it right. Whatever high school you played for, Auckland Black Caps, whatever T20 malarkey outfits you played for a bit as well. And then you have to guess who it is. So look, there are some gimmies here. Henry got, I think, The Office got 9 out of 10 earlier today. And to be honest with you, they should have got 10, if I'm being completely honest with you, because I am an easy taskmaster, unlike that mug Lashes.
2: Right.
1: So, and the other.

0: Lifeline, and the lifeline will be a clue that pretty much gives it away. So use it wisely.
1: Okay.
0: All right. Question one. Born Omaru, 1980. Lincoln University, Canterbury, the Crusaders, and New Zealand.
1: 1980. So he's
0: born Omaru is Omaru's greatest export.
1: Omaru's greatest export.
0: Yeah. Could have played.
1: So he's 40. He's 46.
2: Mm.
0: Yeah. You're telling me not to give them. It's the first one, bro.
1: Omaru. Keep going.
0: Born Omaru, 1980.
1: Yeah.
0: Played for Lincoln University.
1: Yeah.
0: Canterbury, the Crusaders, and the All Blacks.
1: Well, Richie, I don't know where Richie McCaw was born, but I'll go Richie. I know he went to Lincoln University.
0: Yeah.
1: About my age.
0: Cha-ching.
1: Yeah.
0: Yeah. One block is built. It's an unsteady block. I'll give you the tip.
1: Okay.
0: But it's been built. All right. Number two. Born in San Mateo, California, 1977. Michigan University, the New England Patriots, and the Tampa Bay Buccaneers.
1: That's Big Tom.
2: Gotta be.
1: No, I'd say.
0: War number 12.
1: Yeah.
0: Yeah. Tom Brady is correct. That's two platforms built. All right. Born in Auckland in 1990. O'Reara College, Hibiscus Coast Raiders, the New Zealand Warriors, the Cronulla Sharks, and the Kiwis.
2: 36 they are, so
1: I think it's SJ.
2: It's got to be Sean Johnson.
0: That is correct for a third block. Can't believe SJ's only 36, 18.
1: Yeah, see that. So you threw me off. Where's Kurrell?
0: Huh?
1: Kurrell.
0: Is that where it was?
2: That's where Richie's from, apparently.
0: He was born in Omaru.
1: Okay, yeah. Good. I like it.
0: Yeah, so anyone who wants to come at me, come at me, bro.
1: So he should have played the Highlanders, but
0: yes,
1: Canterbury took him.
0: Yeah, Canterbury stole him, which is what they did. Which is what they did back in that those days.
1: Do.
0: All right, Millsy. Going to get this one. Born Hamilton, 1992.
1: 1992.
0: Hamilton Boys High. And don't answer till I finish.
1: Yeah.
0: Hamilton Boys High. Northern Districts, Worcestershire, New Zealand, the Chennai Super Kings, the Mumbai Indians, Surrey, and the Edinburgh Castle Rockers.
2: This is all you, mate. Come on.
1: Oh, Captain Fantastic. Mitchie Sattler.
0: Yeah, probably the number

0: born in Hamilton, 1996. Tokoroa High School, the Sydney Roosters, Australian Under-19s, the Māori All-Stars, the Kiwis, Toyota the Blitz, and Russing 92.
1: Go through it all again?
0: Sure. Tokoroa High School.
1: Yep.
0: Is Tokoroa High School's second biggest import export after Kevin.

0: From Tokoroa
1: has played. Is technically, I think he's still playing rugby. Yes,
2: it's not Joey Manu,
1: It might be Pip, but
2: Joey Manu, lock it in, Joey Manu, my man. He's one of my favourite, actually. He'd be about that age.
1: You happy to lock that in?
2: How old would he be? 29, 30? Yeah, Joey Manu.
1: That is correct. It is Joey Manu. Kevin Mialamu and Joe Manu, the best exports to come out of Tokoroa High School, according to my wife.
3: Kevin Mialamu didn't go to Tokoroa High School.
1: He lived in Tokoroa because my wife used to date him.
3: Yeah, he went to Aorere College.
1: Oh, okay. All right.
3: Yep. So I played him. Okay. We clashed heads. He won. I didn't.
1: Fair. All right. Born in Hurt, which apparently is in Germany, 1969, Sauber, Jordan, Benetton, Ferrari and Mercedes.
3: Okay, born when?
1: Hurt, Germany, 1969.
3: Well, it's Schumacher. I assume it's Schumacher. Mm.
1: Do you assume it's Schumacher or do you believe it's
3: Michael? I believe it's Schumacher. Is it Ralph or is it Michael?
1: Is it Ralph or is it Michael?
3: No, it's Michael.
1: That is correct. It is Michael Schumacher. Okay, we've got four to go.
2: Come on.
1: And now we have a ramp up.
3: Okay. Oh, here we go.
1: Born in Papakura, 1995. Waikato, the Chiefs, New Zealand Sevens, New Zealand, Brisbane Broncos, and the New Zealand Warriors.
2: Reece Walsh?

0: Okay, we are up to number 8. Born Hamilton, 1986.
1: A lot of Tron people.
0: There are some Tron people in here.
2: Yeah,
0: Hillcrest High School. New Zealand under-21s. Waikato Bay of Plenty Magic. New Zealand, the Mystics. New South Wales Swifts and the Sunshine Coast Lightning.
1: Is that all... Say it again. What was she born?
0: Hamilton, 1986.
1: 86.
2: So she's
0: 40.
1: I think
0: 40.
1: Ignacio.
0: No? So she's... Yeah, she's... I think she's 40.
1: What's 86? 40.
0: Yeah, 40.
1: 40 bag.
0: 40 bag.
1: Go again.
0: I can. Yeah, absolutely. We've got a bit of time. Hillcrest High School.
1: Hillcrest High.
0: New Zealand under-21s. Waikato Bay of Plenty Magic. Legend at that club. New Zealand. Silver Ferns, obviously. Mystics. New South Wales Swifts. And the Sunshine Coast Lightning.
1: So there would have been a bit of news to go over across the ditch.
0: She was probably a trendsetter in that particular department.
1: I've got it.
0: All right, Millsy. Well, just throw a name out there before you lock it in and see how it feels.
1: Timo Paro George. That's what I'm thinking.
0: Okay. All right. I think Timo Paro is a bit older than 40, Millsy.
1: Is she?
0: I think she played last year. Like, I saw a story, oldest player in the ANZ Premiership.
1: Would have been a bit of news for this person to go
2: played
1: play
2: in, the five
1: in Australia.
2: Recently.
3: 40. Use the clue. You've got a clue, remember?
1: Oh,
0: I reckon you're going to get number 10. You personally will get number 10. This is number 8, so if you can get past 9, yeah, you could.
1: You're a netball fan. Who would have made news for this person to go play in Australia?
2: Yeah, I know, but...
0: And look, a free clue, legend of the Magic.
2: Funny Maya Wilson was in here right now.
0: She'd nail this.
2: Ooh.
0: I think Chappie got this quite quickly, didn't he? Yes.
1: Yeah. Legend of the Magic. Irene Van Dyke's a legend of the Magic, isn't she?
3: We've got 2 minutes.
2: Come on. But
3: I think you take the clue.
1: Okay, take the clue.
2: She wasn't born.
1: Oh, do you know? You got? Do you want to
2: take
1: the clue?
2: No, take the clue because I don't.
0: The clue is double barrel name. So, you know, if I'm trying to think here, you know, like Debbie does Dallas Millsy, yeah. As you threw
1: so
0: out.
1: So the hyphenated surname.
0: No, so it's first letter is the same for both. Both names. Oh,
1: alliteration.
0: Ah. Yes, alliteration.
2: Well, it's definitely not Irene Van Dyke, so.
0: Legend, former Ferns captain. Can't give you any more.
1: She's 40.
2: Casey Kapua?
1: Oh, Casey.
0: It's not. No, she's CK.
2: Oh, damn it.
0: Come on, team. She was, I think she was on with Afternoons last week.
1: I like, that's the same.
2: It was Maud and, what was the nickname? So I know this.
1: Oh, I know. I've just seen the text machine.
0: Okay.
1: I've got a text machine on, sorry.
0: Oh, Millsy. Okay.
1: And it's obvious. She's as obvious.
0: So I gave you the clue. So who is it, Kyle?
1: It's Laura Langman.
0: It is Laura Langman. Well done. All right.
1: I've got the text machine off.
2: What do they call it? Linda and Maud.
3: They're not building that with that. Not with that.
0: That's it's a cracked pyramid.
1: She's a legend.
3: You can go to the next question, though. Give them a couple.
0: Number 8. Born in Auckland, 1988. Anglican Church Grammar, Queensland Reds, Toulon, the Rebels of Melbourne, the Wallabies, and the Kinsitsu Liners out of Japan. Born in Auckland, so a New Zealander who never played for New Zealand, Millsy, played Anglican Church Grammar, the Queensland Reds, Toulon, the Rebels, Australia, and the Kinsitsu Liners out of Japan.
1: Never played international rugby.
0: Played for the Wallabies.
1: I played for the Wallaby
0: Absolutely.
1: Gold.
0: Absolutely. Played Wallaby Gold, Melbourne Rebels, Toulon, the Queensland Reds, and at school, Anglican Church Grammar School.
1: So that's in Brisbane, isn't it?
0: Yes. It is. It is indeed.
1: I'm thinking Quade Cooper.
0: Would you like to lock that in, Andy, or not?
1: I think so.
0: The answer is Quade Cooper.
2: Yes, nice.
0: All right.
3: That's class, Millsy, because I had no clue in the office.
0: None of them got it.
3: I had no clue about that.
0: No one got that one. All right, final clue. Born in Westmead.
2: I think they should let us off for the Laura.
0: Well, you got a very cracky pyramid there. Born in Westmead in 1993. I don't know where Westmead is. St. Paul's Grammar, New South Wales, Australia, the Sydney Sixers, the Perth Scorchers, the Kolkata Knight Riders, the Sydney

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0: worked hard in the environment, even though they might not have played a lot of game time, the likes of a Timothy Tavatavanawai or a Josh Jacob. Those ones stand out for me as guys who clearly impressed in the environment and they want to see more of them. And the returning of a Shannon Frizzell and clearly Scott Barrett. There's some talent there that's got vast amounts of experience in the All Black jersey. So for me, that's what jumped out. Yep, there's some big names missing. Let's be, you know, there's some guys who have had opportunities this year who have picked up some niggles. And now it's just a matter of what 23 we see into this first test match, but certainly excited about what's to come.
1: Sam Darry, I feel like he's been in good form all year, Goldie. Is he a little bit hard done by?
0: No, I just think the other guys have probably done a little bit more. I think you can't argue the role Tupou Vaiai plays in this group. Josh Lord, I think you can see he's really, really grown in the last 6 months as a rugby player, what he's got through in the Chiefs and the work he's done in the All Blacks. Look, this is where Scott Barrett comes in, and that's where, unfortunately, for Sam Darry, he's the guy that's missed out as a result of that. I don't think it's anything to do with Sam. It's more about what's become available and the way the All Blacks are trying to play. Scott Barrett certainly fixed that mix.
1: What we've seen in the back line throughout the course of the years is consistent team selection in that back line. Maybe a little bit around the wings, we're searching a touch. The forward pack, we've seen a lot of rotation around.

0: ownership the Habs come into it. I think we'll see a bit more of a traditional look at it from here on in. I think they'll put the pressure on the outside backs to own that space and own that air. And, you know, what you want are players who want to win that contest. And, you know, we were blessed for a very, very long time. We had a player like Ben Smith on that wing or at fullback, you know, and he was, you know, and this is where you start just seeing the value of some of these finer skills, some of the things that they did at a high level consistently. We've got, look, Will Jordan's a wonderful rugby player. He's an outstanding player. So is Leroy Carter. These guys, Josh Morey, they're wonderful talents, you know, but what they're coming up against is people who are very, very good at a certain skill, and you just have to work on it. You have to get better, and you have to commit yourself to it and live with the consequence.
1: You certainly do. And obviously, Millsy mentioned Scott Barrett's back, but obviously Cody Taylor is retaining the captaincy. Goldie, what do you make of that call?
0: Oh, no, I totally concur with this. You know, you need experience out there. He actually played really, really well in, against South Africa. I mean, there's a lot of people who are looking for what Asafa Amua and Samisoni Toko'ako bring. But what Cody brings is a real consistency of performance and understands the battle. His leadership, his composure, you know, when times got tough, I mean, a lot of games were very much in the balance or could have gone either way. He was part of the leadership group out there, I think, that was driving, you know, this All Black team to stay in the fight and give themselves a chance to win. So I like the balance you get with Cody Taylor and Asafa Amua or Samisoni coming off the bench.
1: Let's talk about Australia. They put 42 points on South Africa at the weekend. What impressed you most about what you saw, and what do the All Blacks need to do to combat that?
0: Look, they've changed a little bit of their game. This was probably one of the stronger Wallaby sides that they've put together. There were still areas of concern for them, but I think they'll look at some areas they got some purchase in, particularly the high ball. You know, their attack did look good. They've got a couple of issues in terms of their midfield, one injury and one, I'm not sure, I haven't heard around possible suspension. I don't know that that's been confirmed yet, a tip tackle or a dangerous carry for one of them. And that would concern them because they looked great in the midfield. I'm not sure they've got players in behind that. But for them, that's just about a confidence builder, right? That's just about them going into a test match against the All Blacks, having just beaten the number one team in the world. Now, it may not have been the strongest Springbok side, but I guarantee you this, they don't care. Like they don't care that it wasn't, you know, the team that beat the All Blacks. It's still a team that pulled on the Springbok jumper. And the good thing for Australian rugby is once they get some confidence, all of a sudden they can build some momentum.
2: Hypothetical question. Let's say it's a World Cup final next weekend. Who wears 10 if everyone's fit for the All Blacks?
0: Oh, no, that's up in the air right now. That's 100%. I mean, look, Ruben Love did a fantastic job in those early test matches. Richie Moanga has been brought back to play for the All Blacks, and now he'll get his chance. Those are the two guys that are competing for that 10 jersey. They're going to fight it out. They're going to scrap it, and a lot of it's going to come down to how the team plays, and now Richie's going to get his chance.
1: He certainly is. Thank you so much. It's Jeff Wilson joining us from Palmerston North, of all places. Good luck to your boys there in the basketball.
0: Thanks very much. Appreciate it. See you.
1: Jeff Wilson, and he's right there. It'll be really interesting who does get that 10 jersey come the World Cup, but there's still a lot of rugby to be played between then and now. 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
1: We live in this community professional. 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They train at a rugby league club. This is Auckland.
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1: 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Like, the Oval Cricket Ground's owned by Surrey. 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
1: The NRL Grand Final is set and history has already been made. The Newcastle Knights produced a stunning win over the Penrith Panthers last weekend to book their place in the decider.

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2: Independent commissioners found Manchester City FC guilty of all charges related to serious breaches of the Premier League's financial rules over a 9-season period, and the majority of charges in relation to its failure to cooperate with the league's investigation. That is the opening paragraph of the Premier League's official statement on Manchester City FC, which was released in the early hours of this morning, New Zealand time. Joining us on the line is freelance journalist broadcaster Harry Simeu. Harry, good evening from New Zealand to you.
3: Good evening, guys. How are you?
2: We're better than most people involved in the Premier League at the moment. This is a mess. And I suspect, Harry, we have not even begun to figure out what next. They have until Friday, of course, to appeal this independent commission's report. Where do you see this going in the next 48 to 72 hours?
3: Yeah, it's a really, really interesting story. I fully expect them to make the appeal. You know, they've protested their innocence, Manchester City, throughout this case. They keep talking about the fact that they have irrefutable evidence that proves their innocence. I think they must have forgot to take it to the hearing with them, because they've been found guilty on pretty much every single one of the charges that was against them from the financial rules point of view. And they were only let off of one of the charges of failure to cooperate with the Premier League, because there was multiple of those as well. So yes. Listen, it's really, really damning this for Manchester City, but I expect them to take up the appeal. I expect them to try and drag this thing out as long as possible. It's essentially what they've been doing for the last 3 years.
2: Yes.
3: It's been a cloud that's been hanging over them, and that's been hanging over the Premier League as well. You know, and now we've got to the point where we've got that guilty verdict, and I'm sorry, I just don't see any way out of this for Manchester City. And now the focus has got to be on the Premier League and how harsh and severe these sanctions, you know, are going to be. And I would go as far as saying expulsion is needed at this point.
2: Well, now that the charges have been proved, and again, I refer to the Premier League's own statement here, Harry, the issue of sanction will be addressed separately in a further hearing with the Independent Commission in accordance with Premier League rules. That is, of course, dependent upon whether this appeal will take place, which, as you rightly suggest, it will, given the form of Manchester City throughout this hearing. Expulsion from the Premier League for a team as valuable and as quote-unquote successful as this team has been, what shape would that take? How would that go down?
3: Well, to be honest with you, I've been having this debate with people all day, actually.

0: with regards to sponsorships and revenues, a sham, which means that they were documents and it was designed to try and deceive people, to try and make people believe that they were in a far stronger position than they actually were. And on top of that, they were hiding the fact that there are state ties to this football club, something that is banned in our sport. So for me, there's no other option. You cannot allow them to get away with this.
1: Has Izzy here, mate. If they don't go down the expulsion line of with Manchester City, what sanctions would be so crippling to this organisation? The reason I say that, could they strip them of some titles?
0: Well, see, the thing of stripping them from the titles, I agree with that. I do think that needs to happen. And there is precedent for that. If you look across at Italian football a good few years ago when their game was rocked by a scandal, which was, by the way, nowhere as severe or as deceitful as this. Juventus was stripped of a bunch of titles. They're relegated down from the top flight. And as a result of that, there are knock-on effects, right? You lose your best players. They don't want to play in the second category. They want to move on. They're upset. They're frustrated, etc., etc. So I think relegation has to be on the table. I think a points deduction has to be on the table. But for me, these punishments have to be forward-looking. There can't be things that... I don't think the bulk of what happens to them should be based on the past now, because that's done. And it would be allowing them to get away with it. Do you know what I mean? I think what needs to happen is that we need to be putting things in place that punish them going forward. And the question is, what's a proportionate punishment? Well, if they've been deceiving people for a decade, it's not just what they gained in that decade, it's what they gained after that. They don't sign Erling Haaland, they don't get Pep Guardiola if the club hadn't been built on these false foundations. So what is proportionate? I think only God knows the answer to that at this moment. It is really, really difficult. But I think it's got to be a combination of relegation, points deductions and transfer bans, as far as I'm concerned.
2: Harry, Jonathan Liu wrote a great column, I thought, in The Guardian on this as well. We're talking about not just Manchester City here, but the structural setup financially now of the Premier League, which involves Saudi funds here, the UAE, which pertains to Manchester City in particular. You've got private equity funds that manage stakes in pretty much every Premier League club now. Does the Premier League actually have a transparency issue when it comes to its finances? Because you can have all the independent commissions you like after the fact, but are we talking about a great money merry-go-round here and no one's really clear about who's telling the truth at any stage?
0: Yeah, absolutely. I mean, absolutely. I think it's gone under the radar that Chelsea were punished for breaking the financial rules as well. But because that happened under Roman Abramovich's ownership, the Premier League took a more lenient view on it because Roman Abramovich had obviously been moved out of Chelsea Football Club because of the sanctions that were imposed on him by the British government due to his ties with Russia. So the Premier League took a view, I think, then that, you know, we can't really do too much to the current ownership because they've cooperated and this is essentially nothing to do with them, right? But in this case, the Manchester City ownership are still at large. They're still doing what they do. They've spent 400 odd million quid this summer. And according to ESPN, I don't know if you guys have seen this, apparently Manchester City were informed of this guilty verdict in the summer, which means they were told they were going to be found guilty. And then they proceeded to spend another £400 million on players, perhaps from fear of not being able to do so in the coming years. It's all a mess. But in answer to your original question, the Premier League has become such a beast of a product and it's got such a big global appeal that you're always going to attract major investors. The thing that the Premier League have always tried to avoid is ties to states. So, you know, Newcastle were recently taken over by the Saudi private investment fund. But the reason that takeover took months and months to get approved was because they had to prove that it was an investment fund that was buying Newcastle United and not the Saudi government. So that was the big hold up there. And eventually the Premier League was satisfied that that was the case. Well, Manchester City have said all along that that's not the case with them. Yet if you read the Premier League's report today, you'll find that there are ties to groups that are part of the state that have been making up the shortfall in what Manchester City were claiming was coming in a sponsorship that wasn't. So, you know, it's all crazy, but you're right to say that it's all got a little bit messy.

0: We don't know who's doing what. We don't know who owns what. We don't know who's invested in where. And it has become a real, real mess. And they need to get a grip of it and soon, because this is the best football league in the world. And right now, it has been rocked by this scandal. And it is going to be on its knees unless they deal with this appropriately.
1: And meanwhile, has 5 from 5, Man City at the top of the table, which just adds a little more intrigue, doesn't it, to everything that's going on?
0: Yeah, I mean, listen, on the pitch, you know, they've been brilliant. And what I'm trying to avoid, by the way, is that obviously what they've done off the pitch has contributed to their success on the pitch. But what I don't want to do is put the focus on the players or the coaches, you know, because I don't believe that they're involved in this. Did they know? I guess that's a debate that you can have. Did Pep Guardiola know? And is that why he walked away in the summer, which surprised everybody? Who knows, right? We don't have the information to be able to kind of make a clear judgment on that. But what I will say is that it's going to be fascinating to see how they get on when the Premier League returns, because of all places, they go to Anfield to face Liverpool when the Premier League returns. And if there's one club who can feel more aggrieved than anybody about the fact that they kept falling short to a club that were financially doping during that period, yes, it is them. And that is going to be one hell of an atmosphere at Anfield on that day.
1: Look forward to that. Harry, thanks so much for joining us. Yeah. Harry Simeon, freelance broadcaster and journalist covering the Premier League and much else besides. Appreciate your time, buddy. Have a nice night, and I'm sure we'll catch up soon.
2: Cheers, Hez.
0: Thanks, guys. All the best.
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6: Tawara Nico joins us on the line. Big T, thanks so much for your time. Scotty, Izzy, Sammy here as well. Good morning to you.
7: Atamaria Korua, how are you boys? Really good, thank you.
6: Good to hear it, T. Look, that game, well, look, let's focus on the Knights here. You were a tough, uncompromising rugby league player in your time, Tawara. What did you make of the Knights and their ability to stay in the fight and win with 12 on 13 against the Panthers?
7: Oh, mate, what an outstanding game. We've seen them play, you know, with a bit of heart all year. They played with 12 men against the Warriors a few games earlier, and I know that they were confident going into that match they could do that. But, mate, what a tough game. And, what you know, it just shows what sort of belief that Newcastle Knights team has in themselves. So, you know, it was great to see them get away with the win.
8: T, Izzy here, mate. Appreciate you jumping on. Can the fairy tale continue? Can you see this golden run with Justin Holbrook and the Knights continuing on Sunday against the Roosters? How are you feeling?

0: sleep. But hey, who knows? Mm. You know, with the belief that they have, the connection and the support. I don't know if you've ever been to Newcastle, the Novocastrians up there, mate. They're really passionate. They're a blue-collar working town. Mm. You know, supporters have been supporting them, and it'll be a majority of the Newcastle Knights supporters in that game there on the weekend, mate. So hopefully they can do that, but I just think the Roosters might have too much class with Walker coming back into the squad and just their power forwards through the middle. I think they might just struggle. So ideally, the fairy tale should be great for Newcastle, but I think they've done well. Justin Holbrook and the belief that he's installed into this Newcastle Knights team has been amazing. But I think the Roosters with Robbo and Daly Cherry Evans, it's his last game in the NRL. So, you know, it's going to be an awesome game, but I think the Roosters might just have a little bit of class and then might just get over the top of them in the grand final.
1: T, you've been there, you've experienced these weeks. What are they like? Can you give us an understanding of just how big these weeks are and leading into grand final day? What these games separate the round robin games to a GF? You'd know, you're an experienced campaigner in this area.
0: Oh, I certainly have, mate. It's a whole other competition. We've seen the intensity for the final series go up another gear with those teams over the last 4 weeks for the final series, and now we roll into the GF. It's a massive week. You know, there's a whole lot of distractions. There's a whole lot of things. People wanting tickets, family members ringing up, you know, people trying to get seats, flights, all those sort of things. But the great thing about it is really embracing the week. Yeah. You know, that's really things. I've been there a couple of times. It's just really embracing the week. And, you know, as a player, when you get to these situations, it's really about making sure that you just go out and be prepared and do the best job that you can do. Because, you know, it's not very often that you get to a grand final. Bar Penrith, they've been there for the last, you know, 5-6 years. But, you know, for the Knights, it's been like 20-odd years, I think. 2001?
2: Yeah, 25 years.
0: Yeah, 25 years since they were the last one. And, you know, we had the great Joey Johns played in that one in 2001 when they won that match. So 25 years, they don't come around very often. And I think one thing that, you know, Justin Holbrook's really installed in this team is that sense of belief. You know, and, you know, the Roosters, I think the Roosters haven't been there for 6 or 7 years either. So, you know, both teams are coming to the grand final. It's really about

0: just focusing on your role, making sure you've done everything all year, preparing the best that you could, and just embracing the game. So, you know, for those younger guys who haven't been there, and there's, you know, the Knights fellas who thoroughly deserve it, but you've got some campaigners like, you know, the likes of Daly Cherry Evans, who's been there before. I'm not too sure how many of the Roosters, this Rooster squad has played in the grand final before either. So it's been a little while, but looking forward to Nafahu White. Mate, he's been a powerhouse all year for the Roosters.
1: Yeah, he has.
0: And I'm hoping he just doesn't get injured or anything else happens to him. We saw, you know, Phoenix Crosland getting rubbed out last night at the judiciary. You know, he's probably been, what, the most tackles all season in the NRL? How good is that? He's been outstanding, Phoenix. So, you know, he'll be missed in those first few games for the Kiwis.
2: Yeah, I want to talk to you about that, Tawada. I mean, he pled guilty. He was emotional in doing so. He's copped a four-match ban. Meanwhile, Victor Radley, who also affected a hip-drop tackle, is free to play. There does seem to be an enormous inconsistency in the judiciary, but we probably don't have time to discuss all of that. What we do have time to discuss is Phoenix Crosland now is set to miss the first three games for the Kiwis at a Rugby League World Cup tee. Do you still carry Phoenix Crosland in the squad, given the fact he won't be available for those first three games, or do the Kiwi selectors have to look elsewhere?
0: Well, that's the $64,000 question, Subo, and the big question to be answered. We have a selectors

0: you're pretty clear and you know, you obviously know who you want in that Kiwi side, T?
1: Oh, I think one of the big things is, and you know this, mate, you played at the highest level, players pick themselves. You know what I mean? They give the opportunity through the season. Obviously, there'll be a couple of decisions around those key positions. We're lucky, you know, Jerome Hughes hasn't played the last couple of years. We've got him. He's had a bit of a rest, Melbourne haven't played in the final series, so he'll be fresh and ready to go. One of the things for us as the Kiwi selectors is, what does that makeup look like? You know, out of the back of the pack, champs last year was an outstanding season. No Dylan Brown, who was probably our player of the series last year for the Kiwis, but we have the likes of Jerome Hughes, you know, Tamaiti Martin, Cody Nikarima, you know, in the halves to have a look at what that looks like. So, yeah, some tough decisions to be made, but, you know, at the end of the day, we've got a squad and a makeup that we know that worked for us last year with some outstanding young fellas coming through also.
2: Calder, it's Sammy here, mate. Really appreciate your time. As far as that selection table and when you'll get that final squad announced, do you guys have clarity over who's available in the context, like, you know, clubs aren't going to come at you late with, oh, no, she needs a clean-up surgery, we're not going to put him forward? Do you have those answers already? And the same for those who have dual eligibility in your frame. Do you already know which way that's going, or is it still something to be worked out in the coming days?
1: Yeah, we've got a fair indication, Sammy, of where we currently are at the moment, and the players have indicated where they're going to be. But like you said, one of the key things is, you know, having their player eligibility. There's a few of them that have injuries that might need a few surgeries and little bits of tidy-ups and clean-ups. That always happens at the end of the NRL season. So, you know, we've sort of indicated who they are and who's going to be there, who might not be there, but having cover for those players. And we're very blessed for the Kiwis. With the amount of quality players that we have had, you know, the Warriors have played deep into the finals. You know, had a couple other teams being able to rest. The Canberra Raiders have been out. The Melbourne Storm have been out. So, you know, there's some quality players that have got some rest and recreation, so they'll be rearing to go. But overall, Sam, we've sort of had a squad right from last year, plus a few potential players who've excelled this year, and you might see a couple of fresh faces in there with the opportunities, but there's been some outstanding young players, you know. And the good thing about the Kiwis, we've had a few players, you know, that have committed over the last few years, and that hasn't changed. But, you know, there's some outstanding young players, a couple of, you know, playing for the Newcastle Knights, Manu Aluia, and also, you know, Jermaine McEwen. Those guys have been outstanding, but I think they're available for Samoa, so, which is great. And, you know, and the competition really goes to another level. But I think for the Kiwi boys, we have to embrace, you know, where we currently are, and it's going to be a great game when the Kiwis play the Aussies to kick off the World Cup in Sydney on the 15th of October, I think it is. So looking forward to that match, and bring on the World Cup.
0: Exactly. Hey, T, we really appreciate it. We know you guys have got some big decisions to make, and I'm sure you'll make the right ones. And we wish you all the best, T. Thanks for joining us today, mate. I'm sure we'll catch up again as the World Cup commences, but appreciate your time as always.
3: Thanks, T.
1: Always good, Sue, mate. Good talking to the boys. Thanks, Izzy. Thanks, Sammy.
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5: Champions have risen, legacies made, and now the final battle begins in the 2026 NRL Telstra Premiership Grand Final, Sunday 9:30pm only on Sky. 17 teams became 8 finalists. 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Don't miss this. 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
8: A man who's been found guilty of being a genuine good bastard, and that is Ryan Fox, and he joins us on the line. Foxy, good morning.
9: Foxy!
10: Morning, boys.
8: Hey, have you got your feet up? Because, boy, you deserve it.
9: Yep. I have. I had a golf day yesterday, which I can safely tell you after Sunday night wasn't a whole lot of fun. and yeah, I've got a couple of weeks off now before heading to India. So definitely going to take 10 days, well, probably a week off from the golf clubs, which yeah, I feel like I need at the moment.
8: Before we get to your own experiences of President's Cup to kind of finish this particular big block in your year, Foxy, we had young Cooper Moore on the show with us yesterday. Boy, he had the week of his life, didn't he?
9: Yeah, it was my first time actually meeting him. I've seen his results over the last little while, and he's a heck of a young player. And yeah, it was nice to meet him, and great that he had a good week and got to walk inside the ropes with us in the practice round. And I think they got to watch the first 2 days from what I could see. There was a whole lot of people out there, so it was kind of hard to tell what was going on half the time. But he's got a very bright future in the game, I think. And I'm sure it was a great experience for him. I certainly would have liked something like that when I was coming up.
11: For sure.
12: He didn't enjoy the thrashing for Miles Russell, but that's okay. He'll be better for it. 8 birdies, I think the young fella scored for the Americans. So obviously a gun little golfer. Hey, Foxy, just talk to us about your experience, mate. Look, I know you've been waiting patiently for this opportunity to represent the internationals at President's Cup. Was it more than you thought it would be?
9: Yeah, I mean, it was incredible, right? Like, I think it was my biggest goal of the year to be a part of it. And, to get there was great. And then the team environment was better than I could have ever expected. I mean, obviously I grew up playing team sports, and they were all, being a part of a team was always massive for our family. So to do that, and, the internationals, really got together this year. A few of the guys said it was the best environment they'd been in as part of the team. And yeah, look, we had great captains. Jeff Ogilvie was brilliant. Trevor Immelman's there, Kim

0: Vijayagas has been there for the last little while. Those two are kind of stalwarts of the international team, and had Taylor Pendrith, who's, you know, one of our peers who's played on the team a couple of times lately, and then Timmy Clark, which, other than talking about rugby, he was brilliant. enjoyed rubbing, being a South African, he winding me up about rugby a little bit, but it was, look, they were great. Just the whole experience was brilliant. Our wives got looked after amazingly well. They were included as part of the team. And look, it was a great experience. Obviously, the first 3 days, we couldn't have probably wished for any better, especially Friday. And then, Sunday didn't quite work out how we wanted to. But, even with an hour left, it was, we still had a good chance. There was a couple of really tight matches that went their way, and if that had gone the other way, we'd be I probably would have had a worse hangover on Monday than I did.
1: Foxy, I mean, you had to play the anchor match too, which is just a sign of where you're at as a golfer and the esteem in which you're held now. Did you feel that extra bit of pressure knowing that you're last away?
0: Not necessarily. It's kind of a weird environment out there because everyone went, all the crowd went early, so we were actually pretty quiet early on.
1: Yeah,
0: and there wasn't much going on out on the golf course, and I kind of let Xander off the hook a couple of times early. I had a couple of three putts the first six holes, and the one to halve a hole and one to lose a hole, and I gave him a little bit of a lead, and being the quality player he is, he kind of never really gave me a chance after that. And that's, it was always going to be a hard ask. I know his record in singles is pretty damn good across team events. So I was honoured to get that spot. Jeff had said, and a couple of the captains have said, there's a reason you're going back there. And, I didn't do my job well enough. But, we still had a really good chance there with like an hour to go. A couple of those really tight matches. The Americans were incredibly clutch down the stretch, and unfortunately, it didn't go our way. But I think we scared him a little bit. I did talk to Brant Snedeker afterwards, and he said we gave him a lot of sleepless nights last week. And I think it all bodes well for Australia in a couple of years, and hopefully we can have a much of the same people go down. As I said, the team environment was amazing. We all sort of got together, and there's a couple of guys that really stood up in there in the team room, and hopefully we can get the same or close enough to the same 12 guys down there in Melbourne in a couple of years and actually get over the line this time.
2: Foxy, no doubt you're used to taking these players on, but then you've in this format, you've got the foursomes, which is basically alternate shot. You did really well. The internationals did really well in that part of this President's Cup. What is it about the foursomes that makes it really hard? I've had a crack at it once. It's hard to hold your rhythm and get some flow into it, but you guys handled it really well. What was it about that part of the game that worked for you?
0: Honestly, I don't really know because I've pretty much never played foursomes. We don't play any foursomes as amateurs. I think I've played a couple of World Cups of golf where there was foursomes in it, and I've always kind of thought it was a really hard format to play. Like it's very dependent on how the golf course sets up, how the holes play, because you can. I mean, I was off the odd numbers, and I had a few drives early. And then all of a sudden, I hit a driver on the 5th, and I don't hit another drive till the 11th. And I ended up with three of the par threes, so I ended up hitting quite a lot of long irons. And then, playing with Min, we get to the 15th hole, and he looks at me and he goes, "This is like the only wedge shot I've hit all day." and I felt the same with the putter a couple of times. It's like, he ended up hitting quite a lot of putts, and I almost didn't putt for like five holes. Especially with a gimme format, you don't have to hold the 3 footers or the 2.5 footers coming back. Generally, most of the time they're good, and it's so different for us. Getting into a rhythm is hard, but I think I don't know why. We did really well with it. I think we had really good pairings, and the stats guys, did a really good job sort of matching guys up together, and then also telling us what holes we're going to tee off. Like I was

0: told 2 weeks in advance that I was playing foursomes with Min, and I was going to be on the odd numbers, and we'd done it in practice as well. We'd had, you know, competitive matches against our teammates in practice, and it had all worked pretty well. And you know, Jeff came up to us afterwards and said, you know, statistically that you and Min were one of the best pairs we've ever had in foursomes, which was pretty nice to hear. And you know, we had a couple of pretty tough matches, you know, especially that first one on Friday. You know, Wyndham and Colin played exceptionally well, and you know, we were 6 under in foursomes, which is a lot better than I played by myself all week. And you know, I was really happy. I held a couple of important putts down the stretch there to sort of swing the match in our favour. So yeah, look, it will all work. I can't work out why the Americans haven't figured it out. They obviously have struggled in that format in both Ryder Cups and President's Cups, but it is so different than normal. But it's kind of fun to be able to do it, and it's kind of fun to do it in a match play format when you stuff up a hole and you only lose a hole, because if you're doing it in stroke play and you can make a triple or worse, it's a little bit intimidating at times.
1: Oh, for sure. Look, it was great to see you out there, Foxy, and have a nice rest for a couple of weeks before India. Thanks so much for taking our call, as you always do, buddy. We really appreciate your time and everything you're doing out there on course. So take it easy on yourself, enjoy some family time, and we'll catch up again soon, mate.
2: Cheers, Foxy.
0: Thanks, Morris. Thanks for having me.
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6: For the All Blacks, the return of Scott Barrett, one in particular to talk about, as well as the naming of captain in the absence of Artie Savia, of one Cody Taylor as well, to take a look through this 34-man squad to go out there and defend the Bledisloe. It's a privilege to have on the line selector Sir Graham Henry. Appreciate your time this morning, Sir Graham, and many selection headaches taking it down from such a massive squad in Africa down to this one.
7: There's always challenges. It's a difficult job to do that, because you feel for the guys who don't get selected, and so there's a lot of discussion about what is the right squad. No, it's a pretty serious business when you're kicking the All Blacks.
8: Jet, Izzy here. Appreciate you coming on, me old coach. Hope you're well. How's the last couple of weeks been for you? Been able to decompress after a big old tour, me old mate?
7: Oh, it's been very relaxing back in the Waiheke Island, is he? all good. Paradise. Everybody wants to live here, but you need a special passport. I don't think you'll get in.
8: You need an extra special credit card too, Ted, over there. Very expensive place. I wouldn't know. I'm not you. But, hey, Ted, obviously a massive tour, and you probably got to figure out a few things, not about only about the culture and the team, but certain players being able to deal with some of the pressure that South Africa poses for you. Before we get on to a couple of these players that have been selected, what was the biggest lesson or takeaway from that humongous tour over in South Africa?
7: Obviously we've got to improve. The game we're playing, but I think it reflects the level below, the Super Rugby level below, and whether that's strong enough to produce top rugby players at test match level. So you're learning the game, really. Learning to play a team like South Africa, who are very good at scrum and very good at driving line out, etc. You're learning how to play that at test match level rather than at Super Rugby level, at the level below. Because we don't play the South African teams at that level anymore. So it's a challenge in that regard, but that's the reality. That's the way it is. So you just got to do your best with it.
8: Yeah, definitely. We had that conversation a while back just in regards to NBC Super Rugby. It's great for an entertainment point of view, but the challenges that South Africa pose are just totally different to what we experience here, Ted. But let's talk about some of these selections, in particular Shannon Frizell, Scott Barrett, the reasons why they're included. What did you like about their performances the last couple of weeks?
7: Oh, well, they've got some history, haven't they? They've played at this level before. Particularly Scotty, they're very good international rugby players. They've proven that in the past. They probably want to play a bit more rugby, but the reality is we haven't got that time. So, no, Shannon's playing well for Tasman.
8: Yep.
7: He's getting better every game. He probably needs more rugby under his belt, but that's the situation. Scott, he's proven, isn't he? He's played a lot of international rugby. He's a world-class player. He just needs to play more rugby. And so he's got the opportunity. And those two guys will add to the squad.
8: Ted, when you're looking at the squad, there's some depth, there's some opportunity, there's some enthusiasm, no doubt. But what positions were probably the most talked about around the selection table for you and the fellow selectors?

0: Oh, is he, you know, not any particular position. You know, there's always a challenging job to pick the your black team, and that's the way it should be. So there's some very good players that missed out, and you feel for them. But no, I don't think there's any particular position that caused more headaches than others. Like losing Ruben Love is a disappointment. He's got a big operation ahead, I would imagine, and he probably won't play for the rest of the year. And there's a number of players in that regard. But I think people get opportunity, and it builds depth. There's competition for places, which is a positive.
1: You mentioned Ruben Love's injury. That is a real blow. Josh Jacom went away on his first tour. Been lucky enough to speak to him and get his thoughts on that experience. What did you see from him there in his first few touches as an All Black?
0: I think he's got the ability to handle the pressure. I think he's got a good knowledge of the game, communicates well, and he had a very positive tour, and he's come back and played for Karanaki, and he played Hawke's Bay in the weekend. I thought he was pretty outstanding, really. So he's a young guy making his way, and he's making good progress.
2: Ted, just one area that I've had a wee bit of a conversation in the past is the high ball, and I know you've gone and worked on a bit of innovation there. Is that a bit of a talking point or an area of improvement for you and the group? Is that something you will look to focus on going up against Australia, knowing that they've got probably the best athlete on the planet at the moment in Joseph Sualee, and we've seen what he was able to do against South Africa on the weekend?
0: Oh, yeah, well, you know, it's obviously a concern. Mm. And the guys are working at it. And it's getting better. We'd like it to be perfect. It's not perfect, but they're working at it. And they've got a strategy to try and do their best with it. And we spend a lot of time with the high ball, believe it or not. Again, I think it's a reflection of the level below. You know, that we don't play that way as much as opposition teams do.
3: Yeah.
0: So we don't get that opportunity to perfect that at the level below, so we have to perfect it at this level. So, yeah, obviously we're working at it. Obviously it's a concern. Hopefully it'll get better. The more you work at it, the better you'll get, I assume. So, yeah, it's an issue.
1: Talking to Sir Graham Henry, the captaincy decision for Cody Taylor, was it an easy one, Ted?
0: Oh, no, well, Cody was captain on the tour to South Africa before Artie got there. Mm. And so he's got that, he's working through that, like he's been the captain for a while. So that was an obvious decision. Scotty Barrett was obviously captain of the All Blacks prior, but he's coming back in. He needs to spend a bit of time just getting himself right, I would imagine. So that was a fairly easy decision.
2: Ted, just quickly let you go, my friend. How many team talks on tour did you give? I've seen one coming through the socials. I thought it was outstanding from you, me old mate. So you still got that wit in you?
0: Oh, okay, is he?
2: White
0: hot. I don't get that opportunity, but if... I don't get that opportunity, mate, but if you can arrange that, that'll be fine. That'll be good.
2: I seen you in the middle of that huddle, and I absolutely loved it. Oh. So long may that continue, my friend. Appreciate you. Hey, just quickly, this weekend, in a couple of weeks, you're taking on Australia, but just going back to the weekend, Australia got the job done over South Africa. So a bit of a challenge coming up, October 10 at Eden Park. What did you see from Australia over there in Aussie in Perth?
0: Well, they played bloody well. You know, they played. Mm. They got a very good side, the Australians. Mm. Like they've got a lot of players who played a lot of test match rugby together. So they'll be confident. They're playing well. I thought they played intelligently against the Springboks. You know, they kick well. They put the ball in space. They're competitive up front, scrum and line out. They're going to be a major challenge, no doubt about that.
1: So, Graham, those who love rugby in this country...

0: everybody in the game, not just their particular franchise or their particular province. And I think a combination of both, you know, the Super Rugby and NPC would be important, because I think we need more contracts, more kids playing the game at that level. And we've got five professional teams, basically. You look at France, for example, we've got 14 professional teams in their top competition. So we just need more kids playing the game at that top level. Perhaps our more senior players playing overseas. And we need to put a huge amount of work into the development of the game at club level and schools and good coaching and good competitions. So I would have an extended super provincial competition at the start, professional, and then put a lot of emphasis on the club. You know, those players go back to their clubs and have a national club competition. They have a national club champion. So there's a lot more emphasis on the grassroots, the community game, make that a much more attractive and much more interesting, so that the clubs can thrive and be good for the game. That's how I look at it. But I think we need to work together for the betterment of the game. Otherwise, we are going to struggle going forward, big time. So we just got to do what's right for the game in this country, and make sure that we get our heads together and not be selfish. Make sure it's the best thing for the game, not for our particular province or our particular franchise.
1: Yeah, more thoughts needed like that. So, Graham, people who care deeply about the game and no one more so than you as well. Always appreciate your time on Sport Nation. Thanks for chatting with us, and looking forward to the Bledisloe in a big way.
2: Thanks, Coach.
0: All the best. Thanks, guys. Good to talk.
1: So Graham Henry there with some great talks about the team selections and some insights into where they're thinking and heading there. It's pretty consistent selections from Africa. As far as you know, the main names, those missing only due to injury. You can understand why that's a pretty straightforward adjustment with it, but I was really intrigued to hear what you had to say about the development and the future of the game here too.
2: Yeah, that was a good

0: the game, you know, that's at the forefront of everyone's mind. I know there's a lot of concern of you never really have security in life, but a lot of jobs on the line here and, you know, some history as well. There might be some teams or some organisations that might have to sacrifice and cede power, which isn't ideal, but for the betterment and trying to get some traction. I think, you know, we had a revenue of $300 million. The highest ever last year. Revenue is not the problem, but it's costs that is the big major problem at the moment. And we're looking at a $20 million deficit every year in the lead up for the next couple of years, which is not ideal. So hopefully we can get an idea of what's happening in the next wee while so we can buy in and move forward to semi.
1: NRL Grand Final is set and history has already been made. The Newcastle Knights produced a stunning win over the Penrith Panthers last weekend to book their place in the decider, where they'll face the Sydney Roosters. 7 months of rugby league and it all comes down to this. Join us for all the action with live commentary thanks to SEN. The NRL Grand Final, the Knights against the Roosters. Kick off 9:30 Sunday night, live on Sport Nation.
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8: 17 minutes after 9, for just the second time in their history, Counties Manukau have the Ranfurly Shield, and Saturday evening at 5 o'clock, they will defend it. Get this. They'll defend it against the team they took it from back in 2013 and then lost it back to the following year, Hawke's Bay. One of the great sights of that Shield tenure was that of the Shield being held up for the Pukekohe crowd by Alan Dawson, a man who played 202 times for the Steelers. He's one of the four players in the Counties Manukau Mount Rushmore, along with Bruce Robertson, Jonah Lomu and Pat Walsh. And he's on the show with us this morning. Alan Dawson, good morning.
9: Good morning, TJ. How are you?
8: Very good, mate. Look, I know you're a Waiuku man through and through. No one's more invested in Counties Manukau rugby than you are. But did you give your guys a chance of beating that Northland team last weekend?
9: It was quite interesting. I was down the river whitebaiting, which I'm doing right now. And I said to a mate, I'm going to hop in my truck and go up there because I got a feeling. And I went to pick up the next morning and he wasn't well. So I just came whitebaiting, and then when I heard the news, it was just bloody awesome. Yeah.
8: What is it with you Waiuku guys and whitebaiting? I think we've heard that story before. Because just to let people in on the story, Dorsey and I used to call the rugby matches at the MPC matches out at Pukekohe for quite a long time. And Dorsey often would arrive as the players were running out onto the field because he'd been playing in the club golf championship or something like that. But he always had white bait for me. And that was why he was so, one of the reasons why he was so great to work for. But look, it must feel great, Dorsey, because it's been a tough season. They've got something to show for it now. And that Shield, it means a lot.
9: Last year, yeah, I was watching what was going on, and I actually asked if I could have a talk to them, and they actually videoed it, but I'm pleased they didn't release it because I told the truth. And, you know, I'm a Counties man, County Steelers, and the Manukau already worries me. But, you know, I said, I watched you training, you know, and you go to ground, and then that come over the top of the ball back. I said, what did you go to ground for? Why don't you run two or three more metres just for yourself? You know, and they turned around, they won five games in a row, and they just about beat Canterbury as well, but they... Yeah, you know, the players, they have it in them, you know, and then to see the other day where they came out, and you can see how much, you know, as individuals that they gave to that game, and that's where they won it.
8: Yeah, look, you had a great career with the Steelers, over 200 games. There's only a handful, very small handful of players who've done that for a province, won the national championship in 1979.

0: just want to take you back to that, because I think it's fair to say, Alan, that back in those days, Counties was arguably the most innovative, forward-thinking union in the country.
1: Yeah, you know, Hiwi Tauroa, you know, I made count. I didn't quite know what I'd made when I had a game, and I was asked to be at the stadium. And under Hiwi Tauroa, he just taught us to love each other. You know, like I've said it before, that, you know, when I made the team, he gave me a book. I thought, oh, here we go, read what to do. It was a book of songs. So in those days, everything was by bus, and we did a lot of singing. But he made sure that the bus always stopped at the bottom of a hill, so we had to run up the hills and things like that. And it was all that small stuff that brought us together. And we bloody loved each other. And I think that's why Counties was pretty good.
0: But there were other things too, like you had numbers on the front of the jersey.

0: had great players in that.
1: Yeah.
0: Was there one player that you played with throughout that wonderful 200 game span? The one player that stood out above the others?
1: Well, it's the same as what you're going to say anyway, isn't it? It's that amazing centre that we had, Bruce Robertson. You know, to get to know him and to play rugby with Bruce was an absolute honour. Hiwi Tara says, Alan, I want the number 8 outside the centre. And I said, you've got to be bloody joking. And so I tried my best, and I was always there, the first to shake his hand when he scored a try. But, I had so much time for Bruce. Just the way that he was, you know. And believe it or not, he was a real team person too, although he was just an absolute freak of a player. Just, yeah. And, you know, sad to know that he's passed on. And there were others like, you know, I was so lucky to, in a loose forward trio, to have Hank Harbracken and Peter Clotworthy. Yeah, and we still get together. Our wives call us the Lucys. We still get together once a year and just tell each other how good we are.
0: Well, you mentioned poor old Brucey. I mean, he's such a, not just one of the greatest players that God ever put breath into, but just a lovely fellow as well. He had the misfortune to go off injured in what many people who were around at the time still reckons one of the greatest Shield matches of all time. You played Auckland in front of 50,000 people in 1979. And you mentioned there Hank Harbracken. Right. If people can look at it, they can find it on YouTube. One of the greatest Ranfurly Shield tries surely ever scored.
1: Yes, full length try. Yeah. And, of course, in that game, you know, Bruce only lasted 5 minutes and he got injured, you know, and that was a real difference. I know that I was meant to kick the ball out at some stage, and I didn't, and that cost us a penalty that got to change the score Auckland's way. But just the ifs and buts about winning or losing, and then just out of the blue, you got Counties come along and just did the job, and he's done it for all of us. You know, all of us that have been part of the team over the years, we felt bloody awesome that team did that for us.
0: Yeah,
1: and themselves, of course.
0: Yeah. Just over that career, how many times did you actually challenge for the Shield? How close did you get to being in a team that actually won the Ranfurly Shield?
1: Well, here we go. We're playing Waikato. They had the Shield, and just out of the blue, and I won't even mention the player, but he just fell over and said, "Oh, ref!" And the ref turned around and gave them a penalty, and they kicked it, and they drew the game. But they already had the Shield. The next game up, Canterbury played Waikato and won the Shield, and we were the next team to play Canterbury. We went down there. There was a third division referee ready for that game, but just out of the blue, it turned into a Ranfurly Shield game. And I think Griz Wiley, who I respect a hell of a lot, I think he had more money in his wallet than what the referee that the referee needed, because towards the end of the game, Robert Kordangi was bang gone down the middle, straight to the post to score under the sticks. And the referee blew his whistle. He said, "I think I saw a knock on." And that game was drawn as well. So we had two draws in a week.
0: In 1 week.
1: So very impressive.
0: Yeah,
1: 1 week. So, like I said, we played Waikato, and the next team that played Waikato was Canterbury. They took it down, but our next game was against Canterbury.
0: Oh gosh! Yeah. So I counted up about 8 Shield challenges that you had when you were playing.
1: No, that's only 3 that I know of.
0: Oh, okay, okay, yeah.
1: But then I just retired, and the team wanted to beat Hawke's Bay. And I'd already pulled the pin then, so, yeah.
0: Okay. Look, the other thing, too, is that you're one of those guys, and to your great misfortune, you were playing around the time where Murray Mexted was in the ascendancy, and he had that all-black number 8 jersey locked down through that time. And in those days, no one ever got you never gave a sucker an even break sort of thing. You never gave up your jersey. You must have been hellishly close. In fact, we got a text in from someone asking, were you on the bench during the flower bomb test at Eden Park?
1: Yes, I'm actually in the photo, the team photo. So, but in those days, your reserves only come on when somebody was hurt. And I called into there. Interesting, because it was when I got called in, you know, I had to be up there because of what was going on. We were there 2 days early and basically there for a day and a half afterwards and kind of locked up. I was part of that, but what really worried me after that was the All Blacks went to play France, and I was on the home list to carry on, you see, so I was doing the work and whatever, and Mexi got hurt, and so Andy Dalton rung me up. He says, "I'll be giving you a call to get up here." Well, the Waikato ref

0: Murray was up there on holiday. So they brought him in. He was just up there on holiday. And, yeah, so I thought, well, I did all the work, and then that happened. But, hey, I'm not a crybaby. Good on him, I suppose. If it was the other way around, I'd accept it.
1: Yeah, yeah. Just what was it like, that gate, 1981? We've talked about it over, you know, the course of the winter, people recalling things, particularly with the series against the Springboks. You're sitting on the bench. You got flower bombs being dropped and God knows what going on. I mean, that was a hell of a day, wasn't it?
0: Yeah, so the south side of the stand, which was basically all counties people, they got told to stop throwing cans at the plane. And and I thought that was bloody interesting. But, that's how low it looked. And through the deal, because they played Canterbury, they played Waikato, and that didn't work. The cough couldn't handle it. And so counties were meant to play them at the stadium as well. But they said, no, we could only play it if we played it in Auckland. And then Auckland says, well, we're not letting counties play in our grounds. So they actually weren't down to play the Springboks. They got a game and they took our game.
1: Oh, okay.
0: That's another true story.
1: Okay. Well, look, ran into you out at the Waiuku Club a year or so back. So you're still really involved in the game, both, you know, at club level. Tell us about your involvement in the game these days, Alan.
0: A time does come that you just move on, because there's other things. I mean, I've got six awesome grandsons, you know, and big boys, and a couple of lovely granddaughters, and that's become a bit of a part of my life. But at the same time, I still like getting out and doing things myself. At the moment, I've got five fin yachts, believe it or not, and my wife gave me a rescue Labrador, so it keeps me busy. I live across the road from the golf course, and I play it at least twice a week with my older brother, and, you know, life's good.
1: Yeah. Because you got down to... I was going to say, you were a... Yeah, were you the club champion at Pukekohe for a while?
0: Waiuku,
1: yeah. Sorry.
0: So yeah. One day, they had a 72-holer, which was open to anybody in New Zealand, and yeah, out of the blue, I won that 72-holer. Yeah, but Dad was a good golfer, my oldest grandson, Tani Mahuta, he's on a 3 handicap. He works for EasyGo, the golf cart company, and my God, I can hit a ball. But, yeah, just life's busy. But I make sure I find some time for myself.
1: And I imagine you'll be there on Sunday, Saturday afternoon?
0: Well, I've just had a few calls from the guys. I said, look, my mate, it's his bloody birthday, and I said I should be taking him along, but he wants to have a cruise on the river. So I'm picking that, because the game's a 5-ish, isn't it?
1: Yeah.
0: The 5 o'clock game?
1: Yeah, it is. Yeah.
0: Yeah, well, I will get there, but whether I'm still wearing my the gear I wear down the river, I don't know, yeah. But I'll get there.
1: And you still catch up with some of the guys from your playing era, and of course there's so many great personalities that have come through the Counties Monaco Union, or Counties as they used to be known, over the years. Yeah. It must still be fun to get together. And reminisce about those days.
0: Well, Pat Yates, you know, he's moved on. You know, Bruce Robertson, he's moved on. There's been a few people in the team that sort of aren't anymore, and it sort of makes me think a bit that I'm getting on. But, I would, if somebody said would I do the same thing all over again, I would absolutely say yes. It's just, you know, we did it for nothing. And after watching the game at Waiuku, that Counties won the other day. No, sorry, that, the other day, they showed an old game of Northland playing Auckland. And I watched the way it was refereed, and the whole game was 100 mile an hour. The scrums were lasting 15 seconds, and I just couldn't believe how fast that whole game was compared to what we're seeing today. And, yeah, I don't know who decided they got the right to slow the game down so much as what, to me, the referees do.
1: Yeah.
0: It's not the game that a lot of people like to watch these days, because of how long it's dead.
1: Yeah, yeah.
0: And maybe I'm saying the wrong thing, but I know a lot of people think the same.
1: No, mate, you've had the right to say whatever you like. Alan Dawson, it's been great talking to you. I hope you do make it to the game. I'm sure you will, because it's a huge day for Counties. But thanks for joining us, giving us your reminiscences about some of the great years that you played with our Counties team, about your career. And great to hear you well, mate. Thanks so much for joining us.
0: Yeah, well, thanks for getting hold of me. I'm just looking at my net, and I can see some white bay going into it. So we might have some for Saturday. We'll see what happens.
1: Good man. Cheers.
0: Okay.
1: Good on you, mate. Yeah, Alan Dawson, while he's white baiting, what is it about those Waiuku guys and their white? There was a bloke that got quite famous for it a few years ago.
2: Yeah,
1: a fellow by the name of Donald.
2: Yeah. I don't know if Alan's wearing a shirt quite as tight as what he was, though.
1: Well, yeah, I'm not sure he'd fit into his playing thing anymore. He's still in good nick. I've seen him a couple of times. You know, he's just one of those guys who's desperately unlucky not to be an All Black. He'd be close to that. If you picked a 15 from guys who were good enough but didn't quite make it, he'd be one of them. But that, you know, 202 games for County, that's incredible. Someone's just texted and saying it was Waikato's Brian Morrissey that got called up for that 1981 Tour of France and Romania as a replacement rather than Alan Dawson from Mike the Ram. Yeah, thanks for that. Yeah, Brian Morrissey used to, maybe still does, I don't know. He ran a menswear shop in Tokoroa, Brian Morrissey. Yeah, him and Jeff Hines, I think, from the South Waikato Peace Cup team made that All Black side at the end of the year. Well, thanks very much for that. That's a nice text. Nice way to finish that conversation off. It's 33 minutes after 9 now, Sport Nation Mornings. We'll stick with the rugby. Ian Jones is going to join us and talk about that All Black selection very short.
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12: 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Don't miss this. 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

0: 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The Premier League is back, and so are the early alarms, dodgy defending, late winners, and Monday morning arguments. 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
1: It's 23 minutes away from 10 on Sport Nation Mornings. Don't forget, later on in the morning, Dave Bileski is going to join us with the deep dive golf segment. But right now, we're going to talk All Blacks. 34 names, another injury, and two notable returnees. The headlines from the All Blacks squad naming for the Bledisloe Cup Series, which kicks off Saturday week at Eden Park. Hopefully this coincides with a morning tea break at the wonderful All Blacks experience at Sky City for, well, one of our finest men who works there now, Ian Jones. Morning. Morena, Camo.
2: Yeah, morena, TJ, to listeners as well. Yeah, we're getting ready for Test Week, aren't we, TJ, which means people coming here to the All Blacks experience, get themselves game ready, which I love. They come through, face the haka, buy some merch, feel the pride in that jersey, then get themselves on that new train, Tony. 10 minutes from Sky City to Eden Park. How good is that?
1: Well, how good is that? Yeah, and hopefully you get a whole bunch of Aussies coming in there next week. And look, no doubt about it, Carmo, the Wallabies

0: energetic, physical. It absolutely spiced up this Bezza Cup encounter, isn't it? Which makes it intriguing, but also makes it, which I want to talk to the fans about that are going to the games, get your tickets, because that record at Eden Park is phenomenal, folks. And it's actually not so much the team that is defending that incredible record. It's the crowd, the vibe, the energy that the Eden Park atmosphere creates that actually helps defend this amazing record. Unbeaten, Tony. It's phenomenal in world sports since 1994. You know, you think about that. Most people going to that game have never seen the All Blacks lose at that ground. But remember, it's not the team, it's us. It's us fans. So that's why we need to get along, create that hostile environment that we know we can, and really getting behind our boys in black.
1: Yeah, well, let's have a look at the team selection. We'll get to the engine room where you spent so much of your time. We'll do that shortly. But first, the injury to Reuben Love, setback for him, no time frame for a return. Are you expecting that Richie Moonga will take that 10 jersey?
0: Yeah, it has to be, Tony. He's been there in the environment now for the whole time of the South African tour. No doubt his input and his development for Reuben has been outstanding. But this is the chance, and this is, I guess, why Dave Rennie always needs and wants the depth, you know, these players coming back to kind of fill the void when injuries, and it's contact sports, so injuries happen quite a bit. Richie Moe can absolutely slot straight back in. He plays a little bit different, as we all know, to Reuben, a little bit flatter, and that can, you know, if we get some forward domination, some physicality up front, and I guess that's the key, isn't it, Tony? Whatever learnings we took away from that South African tour, and the big one was about physicality, was about gain line advantage. That same mindset went to take into this game, and that's really going to open up some opportunities for Richie Moonga at 10.
2: Do you think, Carmo, that if Reuben Love had been fit, we may have seen Bowden Barrett excluded from the squad, or do you think it would have been Josh Jacomb that didn't make it?
0: I think Bowden Barrett would have been there or thereabouts somewhere, Ricardo. I mean, once again, it's not just what we see, isn't it, on the 80 minutes on a Saturday evening. It's kind of the whole build-up in Test week, and that's why the squad is so important. So I think Bowden would have been there or thereabouts anyway. I believe that the feedback I've been hearing and what he's been doing off field in terms of, you know, that leadership, that experience, that knowledge was phenomenal. And we know he's a good man with that as well. So I think Bowden would have been there and deserves to be there anyway, Ricardo. The impacts that he can make, you know, the legacy that he's had in that jersey. So he would have been pretty important for the squad anyway. So I would have expected him there. But that's why we keep going back. We always need depth. We always need players to step in and fill those jerseys when the opportunity arises.
1: Of course, Artie Savea, he's out, and he's out for the rest of the year. So they lose a lot there. But they do get bring Shannon Frizzell and Scott Barrett back into the mix. Limited game time that they've had. Barrett, what, 50 minutes so far? And I'm not sure whether he's still going to play for Wellington this week or not now. Against Wellington this week or not now. But in your mind, do they come back into the reckoning and go straight into the team, either in the starting 15 or on the bench, or do you think they're going to maybe ease them, work them back in over the two tests?
0: No, I don't know if you'd need to ease them, TJ. They've both been, you know, Shannon more than Scooter, of course, been playing a lot of rugby, but the conditioning, and they would have, that level that they would have got up themselves up to, I think they probably can go straight back in. Fazell's a really good one because he's a genuine number six, isn't he? And you look over the last, I don't know, mate, it feels like 10 years, but the last few years we've always gone these hybrid players that can play maybe lock six, maybe 7-6, maybe 8-6. Shannon Frizzell, to me, seems like an enforcer, a six, a genuine option in that jersey. So I'm really excited by that. And the physicality he's brought to see, boy, it's some of the games I watch, it's men versus boys stuff, isn't it? So that's been great. And remember, when he was an All Black, he was a starting All Black. So, you know, I think he probably, maybe not start the game this weekend, Tony, but should be there or thereabouts, because Blackadder probably deserves an absolute

But yeah, I think Scott Barrett deserving maybe once again. I guess more to think about now, not starting, but maybe Holland has to start. I mean, I think we, you know, you've watched enough football, TJ. We've all watched enough football of Fabian Holland. He's an 80-minute player. He's not making the impact. I guess coming off the bench didn't do that. Under Razor hasn't done that. Under Dave Rennie, so.

0: isn't he? And I haven't heard, and you may know better than me, where Dave Rennie would love to play him. I personally see him as a six option, a genuine six option. If this is on a lark, he's been outstanding. I mean, you've got Satiti, Posse starting, Posse coming off the bench. Signa, they often thought about as a six. If they want to use the bulk of a Blackadder at seven. But once again, they're looking for that big man, looking for the physicality. I mean, you've got Parker as well, who's a genuine big guy. Nice to have.
1: Yeah, yeah. You mentioned that Fabian Holland, a lock at lock for you. Who starts with him in your mind? If you're picking the team, who do you start with him?
0: Yeah, good question, Tony. That is a real good debate.
1: Either a good question or a hospital pass.
0: What's the condition? Scott Barrett is a genuine world-class athlete. Physicality, good line-out option, clearly a great leader and will work well alongside the captain, Cody Taylor. I'd love to see him out there. I'd love to see Scooter just get back in there because I think we still need some niggle, Tony. I know we're in a different era. The one thing that stood out to me about the South African series, we allowed South Africa to dictate the pace, control the game. There was no shock and awe from us. No change of tactics or that little which Bodie Retallick would bring.

0: Plenty of people vying for that one spot.
1: Yeah.
0: And sometimes it comes down to intuition by the selectors, toss of the coin by the selectors, or, you know, he's been replaced by a world-class lock, a former captain of the All Blacks, and a guy that I think will make a difference in the All Black pack.
1: Look, I know you spent a lot of your career, or most of your career, winning line-out ball, buried in the tight, doing all the hard stuff. And but one other question about the backs that I'd ask you. Rico Ioane, centre, wing, bench, where would you have him in your team? Where would you put him?
0: Oh, I love Rico because I love the energy and the niggle and the, you know, a competitor. So I personally, and once again, I'm no expert on this, Tony, I'd personally put him on the wing. But where do you put him on the wing? Because Will Jordan has been outstanding, so that's one position locked away. Morby, your man from the Chiefs.
1: Leroy Carter, yeah.
0: Pretty damn good. Yeah, Carter's pretty good.
1: Finianga Norfolk,
0: I mean, Quinn Tupai is back, isn't he?
1: Yeah.
0: So you expect him to go back into 13. He was the original man of the 13 jersey. Geordie Barrett, in my mind, the player of the South African series, will start at 12. So I think they're going to keep McKenzie at 15. Seems to be the way they're going. Let's hope that they've got away from that running backwards to try and catch a high ball, Tony, and go to that attacking mindset of

Newcastle Knights produced a stunning win over the Penrith Panthers last weekend to book their place in the decider, where they'll face the Sydney Roosters. 7 months of rugby league, and it all comes down to this. Join us for all the action with live commentary thanks to SEN, the NRL Grand Final, the Knights against the Roosters. Kick off 9:30 Sunday night, live on Sport Nation.

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6: Every now and then we like to do one on movies or music. Early in the series, I did my top five movies about boxing, and I want to do a top five about motorsport as well. So many great movies about motorsport, but we'll leave that for another day. So here are the best five movies about sports that aren't boxing or motorsport. And again, it's a personal list, can't be wrong, so, but I'm more than happy to hear yours.
4: Five.
6: A League of Their Own. There's so many great movies about baseball as well. Moneyball, Field of Dreams, Eight Men Out, The Natural, very funny original Bad News Bears movie. 42, The Story of Jackie Robinson, another one. But I'm going to start my list with this one, A League of Their Own. The story of an attempt to set up an all-female baseball league during World War II. Now, Tom Hanks wasn't quite yet a megastar, but he was great. He played a broken-down alcoholic ex-player turned manager to perfection. He was the manager of the Rockford Bells, a team that featured names like Marla Hooch, Doris Murphy, Skeeter Gaspers. The team, the cast is headed by Gina Davis, but it's such a good movie, even Madonna is made to look like she can act.
4: Four.
6: Any Given Sunday, Oliver Stone and Al Pacino. Can't go wrong.

0: studying at Oxford, and he pretty much made his own way there, and he got a bronze medal. So why did they call him Tom Watson? Well, the rumour was that he'd refused to lend his name to the movie. In fact, he asked not to be named because he was a very modest man, a very humble man, and he didn't think that was the right thing to do. And he, after watching the movie, which he said was magnificent, he said not allowing his name to be in the movie out of his own modesty was the biggest mistake he'd made in his life. Another American football movie, Remember the Titans. Denzel Washington at his brilliant best as the coach of an integrated Virginia college football team. This is 1971 when a forced integration of a predominantly white and a predominantly African-American college came about. It met with very, very strong opposition from locals. It created obvious tensions within the team and the mixed coaching staff. I won't give it away in case you haven't seen it, but do yourself a favour. Remember the Titans. Watch it.
1: One.
0: And Bull Durham. Yep. Kevin Costner. Just remember this.
2: I want you to throw the next one at the mascot.
3: Why? I'm finally throwing it where I want to throw it.
2: Just throw it at the bull, huh? Trust me.
3: He's the boss.
4: Staggering start by LaLouche. He's thrown five outs on nine pitches, all of them strikes. He's got pinpoint control here tonight, Bull fan. Here's the pitch.
5: This guy's crazy.
2: Yep. I wouldn't dig in there if I was you. Next one might be at your head.
0: Yeah, that great scene where he says throw it at the mascot. From Bull Durham, a baseball movie starring Kevin Costner, a far cry from his other great baseball movie, Field of Dreams, an ex-major league catcher forced late in his career into the minor leagues, to the Rally Durham Bulls, and into a babysitting role with the team's dopey but talented pitcher, Nuke LaLouche, played superbly by Tim Robbins, with whom he vies for the attentions of a local baseball tragic, we'll call her that, played by Susan Sarandon. It's really funny. And the pick by many ex-pros as the best movie about baseball and the harsh realities of life away from the dazzle and the luxuries of the major leagues. Bull Durham, that's number one on my list, 8833. I'm sure you've got plenty of options. In fact, Mikey's just texted one through. And there's a lot of golf movies as well, but I think you mentioned this one yourself earlier on, didn't you?
6: Yeah, Tin Cup. Now, Mikey has said about this. Back in the day, a group of us took our girlfriends as it was supposed to be a rom-com, but there was so much golf in it. We were happy. Girls, not so much.
0: I had another golf movie too that I nearly stuck in. A little bit, it would have been a little bit cheeky. That was Caddyshack, which is it's set at a golf club. It's not really about golf, but I mean, when you've got a movie with Chevy Chase and Bill Murray and Rodney Dangerfield and of course, Ted Knight, the guy that played Ted Baxter in the Mary Tyler Moore Show. That was a hell of a good one. The Bodyguard as well. Kevin Costner's, I don't think that was a sports movie though, was it?
6: No, it wasn't. No, it was the one with Whitney Houston, wasn't
0: it? Yeah. I never even watched it. There's lots of good ones, lots of texts coming through now. We'll try and get to them just after the break.
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8: Tannenbaum hanging tough. Guest House has got it all to do. Warwaven makes the move now at the 200 and sprinted quickly. And Warwaven opens up by two lengths on Under Focus. Then came St. Goddard and a gap back to the rest. But Warwaven, a brilliant winner in the Golden Rose, absolutely straight in them. St. Goddard tried hard. He nicked second at the end from.
9: That was the Golden Rose one at Rose Hill in Sydney on Saturday. That horse is not owned or trained in New Zealand. He's actually trained by a New Zealander who lives in Sydney, Bjorn Baker. But the horse is bred at Cambridge Stud in New Zealand. He is by a stallion called Sword of State. Now, that is a big bopper race. That is a really serious deal. He's a colt. He's now worth somewhere in the vicinity of $15 million. But for Cambridge Stud, it means they have one of the most exciting young stallions in Australasia, which is the whole Southern Hemisphere when it comes to breeding. Scott Calder is one of those people at Cambridge Stud who makes the place run. He knows the place inside out. Scott, when you hear that and when that moment happened on Saturday, what does it mean to the people who work alongside these beautiful horses at Cambridge Stud every day?
10: Well, I must admit, it put a bit of a smile on my face just listening to the audio again. So, yeah, it was a massive thrill for everyone here on the farm. You know, you watch the stallion's progeny very closely every weekend, and sometimes it ends in tears. And then, yeah, a day like Saturday just really makes it all worthwhile. But, yeah, as you touched

0: us here at Cambridge Stud, but for all of our clients and breeders throughout New Zealand. So it's, as you said, you know, the stage doesn't get much bigger than a golden rose, and it has massive significance for our bloodstock industry.
1: Let's talk about some of the numbers, Scott, because a lot of people listening to this have heard of Cambridge Stud. They know it used to be owned by Sir Patrick Hogan, but they wouldn't understand the numbers around this. How many stallions stand at Cambridge Stud? And for a horse-like sort of state, how much money does it cost for a mare to be served by him? And how many mares would he serve in a breeding season?
0: So, yeah, we've got 6 stallions on the roster this year, and sort of state is the most expensive of those. His service fee is $50,000, which comes with a live foal guarantee. So effectively, anyone that sends their mare to sort of state and produces a foal pays a fee, which in his case is $50,000. And yeah, I suppose to do some of the, give people an idea of how valuable these horses can become. You know, they're capable of producing around 100 foals a year, sometimes more. So when you multiply them up, you can see why these stallions are so valuable. And it's obviously a big part of our business here is just the service fees from the stallions, but we also sell our own bloodstock, which is something Sir Patrick was very famous for through the years, and that's kind of what makes the wheels turn here, I suppose, at the stud day to day.
1: Okay, so now sort of state has had, because it's only a second season of horses racing on the track, now he's had this big bopper winner, like this real big superstar who may well go on to win the Caulfield Guineas in a couple of weeks. Does that therefore make him more attractive to New Zealand or even Australian breeders? And the fact, would some Australian breeders even pit mares on a plane, fly them to New Zealand just to, shall we say, hook up a sort of state, get pregnant, then fly them home?
0: Yeah, fly in, fly out. We have quite a number of Australian clientele. Warwoven's mother is a classic example. She lives over at Kiora Stud in the Hunter Valley there in New South Wales, and she flew over earlier this year for a return date to sort of state, and there's many others that do the same every year. So it is an international business in that sense. Like, our biggest market, you know, for selling our horses is into Australia. You know, New Zealand thoroughbreds have got a very proud tradition over there, and we rely on doing well in Australia. So that's why, you know, having a Warwoven win at a Saturday and a Group 1 in Sydney is of massive significance, not just to the breeders over there, but more importantly, probably the, you know, the trainers, the Bjorn Bakers and Jim Clarks of the world that bought Warwoven will hopefully be back in January to buy more of them. And, it's a performance business. You've got to be doing well on the track, and a result like that can, I suppose exactly what you need, really.
1: Scott, plenty of people listening to this have got a dog or a cat at home. They've got a favourite animal. Some people, it's a

0: heaviest knife in the folding unit I can remember in my 8 years here at Cambridge Stud. So it was a hectic knife, and I just had a lady here to see her fold this morning, and we were talking about that exact thing, that some of her workmates just were blown away by when she described the facilities and what actually goes on at a stud. We've got 2 full-time night staff. There's a vet on call for every foaling. Our managers are on call. And, the reality is that the horses are incredibly well cared for. Not to exaggerate, foaling time particularly is a life and death situation if things don't go to plan. And we rely on the experience of our staff and the vets. And the reality is, if anything happens to these horses, if one of them bangs their leg in the paddock this afternoon, they'll get seen to a lot quicker than if I fall down the stairs walking out of the office this afternoon. I dare say I'll be on a lot longer waiting list than these horses, and they get an incredibly high level of care. And then during stud season especially, there's eyeballs on the horses constantly just to check that they're always 100% healthy and happy.
1: Mate, it's high stakes poker when you're playing with stallions, and some of them are worth tens of millions of dollars. It's a really, really big day on Saturday for you guys, and what happened is going to have repercussions and financial bonuses for people all over New Zealand, potentially, I'm not exaggerating this, for the next 15 years. Scott Calder from Cambridge Stud, thanks for taking the time to join us, explain to us how this all works, and we wish you guys the best of luck, not only for foaling season, but of course for Jolly Star heading forward, and for War Woven and the other stock of Sword or State. So we appreciate your time this morning, Scott.
0: Thanks, Vic. It's a great time of year to be following the racing, so looking forward to it. Thank you very much.
1: Yeah, for those who don't know, it's funny. You get, so if you have a foal, it's literally like they send you a video, guess what, your mare foaled today, and you see grown adults, I'm talking hard and ass lawyers who live in Auckland, cooing over their phones and going to have coffee in the morning and saying to people in the office, look, I've got a foal, and some people like, I don't care, but some people really love it. So it's a pretty amazing time, 10 new babies on the ground, but literally that was a multi-million dollar moment for that stud on Saturday. We're going to take a short break, come back on the other side, tee you up for the rest of what's going to happen for the racing week. And don't forget, if you've got any questions, 8833, we'll do our best to answer them in the final segment of today's Midweek Mail.

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1: 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Mm. They train at a rugby league club. 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
2: Chelsea and that's what own needs their to ground. 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
1: We want it to happen, but then you got this whole, we got council, we got boards, and we got...
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1: Champions have risen, legacies made, and now the final battle begins in the 2026 NRL Telstra Premiership Grand Final, Sunday 9:30pm, only on Sky. 17 teams became 8 finalists. 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The Newcastle Knights take on the Sydney Roosters in an unmissable showdown at a core stadium. Don't miss this. 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Worried about footy withdrawal? 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
0: Night and Day has done the maths, and they've worked out there are over 60 ways Kiwis enjoy a pie. Like the Smoko pie, the late night pie, the car pie. That one's good. And of course, the second breakfast pie. However you pie, every Tuesday in October, pies are just $3 at Night and Day. And with over 60 stores, finding your $3 pie is easy as pie.
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4: Be a bit of a, not really a dry eye on the house, I think. And speaking of the grand final, we are joined now by Maddie Russell from Fox League. G'day to you, Maddie. I have to ask you straight off the bat, so if I see the Knights are playing the Roosters, did you see this being the grand final?
5: Pip Millsy, good afternoon. Absolutely not. Anyone who's listened to my dreadful tips over the last couple of months would know that I've rarely picked Newcastle to beat said opposition each week. That's because in round 21, when they lost Dylan Brown, their halfback, they lost Dylan Lucas, their ferocious edge forward, I thought, well, that's the straw that'll break the camel's back. They've done so well, climbing from the wooden spoon. Now they've copped key injuries. That's it. They're done. Well, haven't they proved me wrong? I'm a dunce when it comes to tipping. So I expect the Roosters to win the grand final. I'll say that nice and early, but I have been wrong multiple times before, and this momentum, this spirit behind Newcastle, you can't discount it, can you? And I love the way that they've handled the absence of Bradman Best, plus the two players I just mentioned. Then they've lost Trey Mooney. Then they had Jacob Saifidi suspended. Now they've lost Phoenix Crossland. Like, is there anything else that can be thrown at this group, yet they find an answer? Well done to the playing group. Well done, Justin Holbrook. I'll tip against Newcastle, but I'm happy to be proven wrong again.
6: So what's in the Kool-Aid then up in Newcastle?
5: It's a very good question, isn't it? It is remarkable. So the first team since the Roosters in 2010, I believe, to go from wooden spoon to grand final. Can they be the first team to go from wooden spoon to premiership? I think we're going to go back to about 1934 to see when that was last done. Whatever they're drinking, whatever they're doing, I want a bit of it. And I reckon that I point the finger of congratulations squarely at Justin Holbrook and his coaching team. I love the fact that he allowed his club to film, record his post-match speech to the group after the prelim final win, and then to release it. It was a rare look inside the four walls of the Newcastle

0: dressing room and the way that he treated his team, praised Sandon Smith and said, guess what, boys, we're playing again next Sunday. And they erupted. It's moving stuff.
1: Yep. So, look, we are well aware of the storylines, you know, Cleary, Phoenix. Let's put that behind us. We need grand final week to breathe. What are the storylines moving forward from here?
0: Well, Harrison Graham, first-year Newcastle Knight, he comes in to replace Phoenix Crossland. Phoenix was named yesterday in the nine. That was a mark of respect from the Knights to say, well, you're our player of the year. You've been our main man, our leading tackler, our steering wheel. So we're going to name you. So the official programs have Phoenix Crossland in the nine. I believed he was always going to be suspended last night, and he was for four games. So Harrison Graham, first-year Newcastle Knight, played a couple of seasons of NRL limited games at the Dolphins. He has a big role to play, and then as a result Kyle McCarthy comes onto the extended bench, not specialist hooker Diesel Hagen, who's a 19-year-old prospective debutant. It's just too big a gamble to throw a 19-year-old debutant into a grand final, so they'll rely on Thomas Cant, I suppose, backing up the starting dummy half in Harrison Graham, and let's see how that works for Newcastle. And when it comes to the Roosters, you just look at this side that's farewelling Mark Nwanganitawase, the form player of the finals. He's going to rugby union. He has lit up the final series. Plenty in rugby league are saying, Mark, don't go. Can we kidnap him or hold him to ransom? Let rugby union make it release him from their contract before we spare his life. Such has been the way people have warmed to Mark Nwanganitawase. So how does he go in the grand final? There's just a couple of storylines, one from each team, Millsy.
1: All right, well, Newcastle, I think a standout for them over the last few weeks has been their defence, without question. The boys from Bondi, how are they going to expose that?
0: Well, they're going to expose it with two fantastic halves, Daly Cherry-Evans and Sam Walker. Of course, another storyline is DCE, his final NRL game. He's the oldest grand finalist, full stop, back to 1908 premiership history. Daly Cherry-Evans at 37 years of age and more than 200 days. He's the oldest. If they need a field goal, he's the man lining up for career field goal number 32. It was a DCE field goal that beat the Knights earlier this season, 23-22 in round 21. Sam Walker, rapid return from injury. We didn't expect to see him again. But there is so much creation around those two halves. Very different, aren't they? So different. Sam Walker playing off the top of his head in some regards. Daly Cherry-Evans relying on the structure, steering the team around, making sure they are where they need to be, and the experienced set of hands on the steering wheel. I love the forward pack led by Nafahu White, Victor Radley. They will look for domination. The halves then, playing on the front foot, should be able to release the likes of Nwanganitawase, James Tedesco, Billy Smith, Robert Toyer in the centres, and of course these awesome wingers, Daniel Tupou and the man I mentioned, Marky Mark.
2: And I know we are talking about the defence from the Knights, Matt, but, I mean, you look at the halves too for the Knights. And, I mean, Sandon Smith, what he did there against Penrith, he has to be taking some confidence with that. And then you've got Fletcher Sharp, who is just so special with what he can do with his running game. So that halves pairing both teams up against each other is really exciting.
0: Pip, you've nailed it. It's a great halves battle because Sam Walker, Fletcher Sharp, they sort of play out of the same mould. Daly Cherry-Evans and Sandon Smith play out of the same mould. So Sandon Smith, surplus to requirements at the Roosters last year. They said, sorry, Sandon, on your way. He says, look, that's fine. That's professional sport. There's no animosity at all. But he would love nothing less than to play a grand final against the club that set him free and beat them. So you're right, Fletcher Sharp, Sandon Smith, it's a good combination. They didn't concede a point in that second half against Penrith. Can we just pause and sum up what this Newcastle team did last week, given you've mentioned defence, against perhaps the second best team there's ever been? Dragons during the 50s and 60s, Penrith during the 2020s. Were playing against a 12-man Newcastle team. They led at halftime by a decent figure in a prelim final, yet Newcastle found a way to keep the Panthers scoreless from there, running tries of themselves, and beat Penrith with 12 men? That doesn't happen. How did that happen? So With all that being considered, you can understand why the Knights have a punter's chance this weekend. If they can score early, if they can ride the momentum, probably 60,000 Newcastle fans at Sydney Olympic Park on Sunday. If they just get a bit of luck and can ride this momentum, they are absolutely capable of an upset on the back of the defence they showed second half against the Panthers.
1: A question mark for me about the boys in blue and red.

0: read is how many times can they empty the tank? You know, they came over here, finishing seventh first of all, then coming over to Eden Park to take on that big crowd and a very good Warriors team. Then obviously had to go across the ditch again, and we all know what happened last weekend. Adding to that, the emotion of this week is grand final week. I don't care what you say, it's not another game of rugby league. It's a completely different week. You've got the emotional support of their fan base as well. How much of a toll is that going to take on this team, or perhaps will it lift them another level?
1: That's the million-dollar question, Millsy. Like, I expect, I absolutely can agree with people who say, oh, the Knights have played their grand final. Didn't last week's performance look like their grand final? But at the same time, Justin Holbrook, aided by all the experts at that club, will say, well, you know what? The best asset we have at the moment is momentum, support, fairy tale element. So rather than turning our back on it, let's embrace it. Let's just have fun, play with house money. And you are right, that they should be running low on juice, given that they beat South Sydney week one of the finals against expectations. Go to New Zealand against all odds, beat the Warriors. Fly back, short turnaround, beat the Panthers, again, away from Newcastle. So week to week to week, tough assignments on the road. They win every one of them. Do they have enough juice left? Can they dig deep again? Mentally, have they played their grand final? I don't know. That's why Sunday evening will be compulsive viewing.
0: Right, I've got a question for you, Matty. I want to talk about Peter Verlandis, right? I hear this narrative about rugby league and Aussie rules. Friday night was the first semi-final. We had the Aussie rules grand final Saturday. And so the Tricolours get an extra 2 days off compared to Newcastle because they played their semi-final on a Sunday. They still get 7 days into the final this week on a Sunday. Peter Verlandis never walks away from the Aussie rules. Why was that semi-final not played on Saturday night post the Aussie rules grand final?
1: Millsy, I agree with you 100%. I am uncomfortable with the fact that the Roosters get an extra 48 hours. So you think about it. On Sunday night, when the Knights were probably popping a few celebratory drinks and on that long haul back to Newcastle, getting back close to midnight there on Sunday, the Roosters were more than 48 hours into their preparation. It is a disparity. Now, last year, the Broncos said, well, it doesn't bother us, and proved that wrong, conquered it, and won the grand final against Melbourne. But I don't like it. Why can't we play one prelim final Friday night, the other Saturday night? We're only talking about a 24-hour difference that way. You're well away from the afternoon AFL grand final. So sports fans can watch the AFL, have a meal break, and then tune in to watch some compelling rugby league. I'm with you 100%. And then on the Sunday, you can play the Queensland Cup grand finals and the New South Wales Cup grand finals and any other game that you want to give some spotlight to. But I'm with you. I think the 48-hour difference between the two grand finalists in the modern day tenths of seconds and nth degrees of preparation are so important. It's too big a gulf. Great point.
2: Yeah, fair enough. Maddie, we've got to let you go. Just quickly, though, are you commentating the grand final for the NRLW on the Sunday?
1: No, I am doing the state championship. So that'll be the Penrith Panthers against the Redcliffe Dolphins with a host of NRL prospects lining up. Remember, the Warriors won that last year, and it was a great springboard for Tanner Boyd. Then Ben Homer is going to call NRLW. He's done that all year. Unbeaten Roosters against the Broncos. Same grand final as last year when the Broncos inflicted the Roosters' first loss. So exactly the same scenario, and the Broncos highly motivated to send Ali Brigginshaw out into retirement with a win. I said in commentary last week, she has lifted the women's game from obscurity to enormity. She deserves a grand finale. She gets it. Toss the coin. Probably the Roosters make good and complete the unbeaten season.
2: Love it, Matt. Thank you very much.
1: Good on you.
0: Thanks, Matt.
2: That was Matty Russell there from Fox. We've got to take a break here on Pip and Millsy today. We'll be back very shortly.
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4: 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The NRL

0: Grand Final, the Knights against the Roosters. 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

0: certainly are. 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Sounds like Well Written's going into Millsy's multi, Millsy.
1: Oh, no, I wanted to win without question, but it's actually a nice field. Big ass first up, so I think I can go elsewhere to tell the truth. I haven't worked it out yet, but I will.
0: You will?
1: I will, yeah. A few days to go yet.
0: Yeah, exactly. We'll wait with bated breath to see what you're tipping out there. Also another one just on the Knights and the coaching staff there about, obviously, O'Brien. This is Dazza. He reckons he was certainly the problem. The guy couldn't coach to save himself and only lasted as long as he did because they beat the Bulldogs 66-0 one week, then won 10 games straight in 2023. The year Ponga won the Dally M and also Christian Welch, of course, roasted them in that presser. And then they came out and beat the Storm. What do you think about that?
1: We kind of touched on this yesterday a little bit. And we've seen it here in New Zealand. And this is where leadership isn't for everyone. And it's tough to be a board member and to be a CEO of a big company. You've got to make tough decisions. And you need to be able to identify to get the right people on the bus.
0: Mm.
1: We've seen it here with the All Black job. Tough decision had to be made last year. And not an easy one, but they did it. And I think the general consensus would be it was the right decision. And obviously in Newcastle, the playing group's relatively the same as last year. But what's the difference? New coaching staff. And so the ability to get rid of the old regime at Newcastle, bring in a new set of eyes and people who you believe can make the right decisions and change the culture within a group, yada, yada, yada. They're tough decisions to make. They really are. And that's what's the difference between great organisations and not so great organisations. We sit in NPC land at the minute. Like, there are some teams that have got, you look at the table, they just should not be in that position at the table.
0: Yeah.
1: Like, are they going to be brave enough to make some tough decisions? So that's the beauty of sport.
0: It is. I mean, you look at Craig Sandercock, they brought him in for the Tigers. They were the wooden spooners in the NRLW last year and they made finals for the first time ever. So goes to show, culture and just a bit of change can really change a team. All right, the Henry, the Godfather, what's our state, the agenda today?
2: The agenda. Agenda one.
3: All right, team agenda one, Phoenix Crossland last night was handed a 4-match ban for the hip drop. Is this punishment warranted? Crossland was very emotional last night at the judiciary, saying it was obviously an accident. He's apologised multiple times to the Cleary family. Pip, we'll start with you. First time on the show this week. Where are you at with this one? What was your overall takeaway from the incident?
0: Look, I think it's deserved. I understand that he pleaded guilty. He's very sorry. But at the end of the day, it is a hip drop. It was a very significant injury. I mean, this is an injury that some players never come back from. So we might have one of the greatest in the game never play NRL again. And it just goes back down to history at the end of the day. Paddy Carrigan did this. He got 4 matches back in 22 when he broke Jackson Hastings' ankle.

0: and syndromosis there. Obviously, we've talked about Ryan Coachman. He did it too. He did it to Jermaine Hopgood there, season-ending at ACL. And the thing that annoys me a little bit, Millsy, on this too, is the talk around whether or not if it was the other way around and it was Nathan Cleary who did this to Phoenix Crossland, then, of course, the protected species in the game would be let off. But I say no way. That actually really does annoy me. You go back to when he spear-tackled Dylan Brown. He got 5 weeks for that, and Dylan got up and played the game. So this whole he's a protected species kind of thing, and that's why Phoenix Crossland got 4 weeks, come off it. I don't think it at all. It just goes down to history and the type of injury that it was.
1: Yeah, I actually don't think it's enough. If the National Rugby League want to get rid of it, and they say they want to get rid of the hip drop, well,

0: wanting to get rid of an act in the game, well, make the punishment more.
1: Yeah, and at the end of the day, yes, it was an accident and the fact that he broke his leg. He never intended to go out there and do that. But he's still dropping his body in that position to go down in a known hip drop that they literally coach you not to do. We're still seeing it way too much in the game. I don't want to go into it about the weather, etc., and another player coming in. At the end of the day, it was a hip drop. He did the injury. He gets the suspension. And no way should it be put aside so that he can play in the finals and then get the suspension next year.
2: But also, like, Phoenix Crosland has a bit of a history of this too.
1: Mm.
2: He broke Tamati Martin's leg. I'm not sure whether it was a broken leg, but he certainly did a hip drop that resulted in 4 to 6 weeks. But, like, Millsy, like you said, 6 weeks, 8 weeks, that kind of punishment, geez, you certainly wouldn't be doing that again, would you?
0: No, of course you wouldn't.
2: 4 weeks is probably borderline, you think?
0: I think it should be more. Well, I'm not in the NRL. I'm just a muppet on the couch at home. But what I hear from the NRL is that they want to get rid of the hip drop tackle.
2: Yeah.
0: Okay. Well, if you want to get rid of the hip drop tackle, you need to make the punishments more severe so the players are aware not to do it.
1: Mm. Yeah, and it's just unfortunate that it wasn't a preliminary final so that now he'll miss the grand final for Phoenix and what they did. But look, I do think, yes, he's sorry. I know he's apologised, but it just is what it is. I think it's deserved. He gets the 4 weeks and he'll come back better than ever. So, you know, Nathan may not. They are saying it's just that one type of injury where it's at least 6 months out and could be a little bit longer.
0: He'll be back by January. Don't worry about it.
1: I doubt it all.
0: He'll be back by January, February.
1: Yeah.
3: Agenda 2.
2: All right, Agenda 2. What did the Wallabies' victory over the Springboks show the All Blacks? They competed strongly in the air, held firm at scrum time and also at the line-out, Millsy. Things the All Blacks struggled to do during rugby's greatest rivalry. Like, what are the things that the All Blacks must improve on, maybe that the Wallabies are going to attack them? Like, what specific areas come next week at Eden Park?
0: It's a hard question to answer this, Ennis, because if the All Blacks played the South African B team, then, like, where are the Wallabies on the world map? I love Wallaby Gold. I love Joe Smith.
4: Seventh.
0: I love Les Kiss. But, look, you could talk about the high ball. They're very good at that. But this is a South African team that wasn't the same South African team that we played. So I think the All Blacks will probably more go internal, like look within, the things they need to be better at that didn't work well over in the Republic. So obviously the scrum time is a massive one. Defensively under the high ball in the corners, I think we need improvement on. But I don't think Dave Rennie and the new regime are sitting back looking at the Wallabies to try and learn off the Wallabies. Yes, there'd be elements in that game that worked, but it was against the Springbok B team. But they do have a very good supplement program that they have in South Africa.
1: Does it give the Wallabies so much confidence, though, going up against the All Blacks now, having won against them? I know, yes, it was the B team, but they're on a win streak at the moment.
0: Winning form gives you confidence, Pip. They've picked up 3 wins. One early one was lucky, wasn't it? Against Japan, was it, Phoenix?
2: Yeah, there was a couple. And against Argentina, too, they had a draw.
0: Well, yeah, but they've now won four on the bounce under the great North Sydney Bear, Les Kiss.
2: It's a winning culture.
0: Winning games, they'll take confidence from that.
4: But they have an Eden Park mental block against the All Blacks, don't they, Millsy? Like, they have struggled straight there for the last 30 years.
0: A lot of teams have.
4: 86, I think, is the last time they won at Eden Park. That's a long time ago, Kyle.
0: Yeah, who's the lock that got 4 tries?
4: Cornelius. Greg Cornelson.
0: Yeah.
4: Greg Cornelson back got in the tries. 70s, I think. Yeah.
0: In 86.
4: Was it? Okay.
0: Yeah, I think. Do they have a mental block at Eden Park? I think... I don't know. I can't answer that. A lot of teams have since 1994, that hoodoo is. But I'll tell you one thing for sure. You wouldn't want to be in an all-black team that loses at Eden Park.
4: Especially against Australia.
3: The NRL Grand Final is set and history has already been made. 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Join us for all the action with live commentary thanks to SEN. The NRL Grand Final, the Knights against the Roosters. 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

0: yes, it's at that time. I look forward to this every Wednesday. Don't I, the Godfather, what have you got for us?
1: Today, team, and of course, the Pyramid is, of course, the game that we play here on Millsy and Guy, Pip and Millsy, where the team, in this case, it's Millsy and Pip, work together to build a pyramid with 10 of the greatest sporting questions you can imagine. And Kyle Mills, Pip, today's topic is, who am I? And you're basing this off teams I have played for or worked for. So, for instance, Millsy, it'll be Kyle Mills. Well, I wouldn't say your name. It'll be born Auckland 1978 and 79. Almost got it right. Whatever high school you played for, Auckland Black Caps, whatever T20 malarkey outfits you played for a bit as well. And then you have to guess who it is. So look, there are some gimmies here. Henry got, I think, The Office got 9 out of 10 earlier today. And to be honest with you, they should have got 10, if I'm being completely honest with you, because I am an easy taskmaster, unlike that mug Lashes.
2: Right.
1: So, and the other.

0: 1980, Lincoln University, Canterbury, the Crusaders, and New Zealand.
1: 1980, so he's...
0: Born Oamaru's greatest export.
1: Oamaru's greatest export?
0: Yeah. Could have played...
1: So he's 46.
2: Mm.
0: Yeah. You're telling me not to give them... it's the first one, bro.
1: Oamaru...

0: block. I'll give you the tip.
1: Okay.
0: But it's been built. All right. Number two. Born in San Mateo, California, 1977. Michigan University, the New England Patriots, and the Tampa Bay Buccaneers.
1: That's Big Tom.
2: Gotta be.
1: No, I'd say.
0: War number 12.
1: Yeah.
0: Yeah. Tom Brady is correct. That's two per platforms built. All right. Born in Auckland in 1990. O'Reara College, Hibiscus Coast Raiders, the New Zealand Warriors, the Cronulla Sharks, and the Kiwis.
2: 36 they are, so...
1: I think it's SJ.
2: Mm, it's got to be Sean Johnson.
0: That is correct for a third block. I can't believe SJ's only 36, eh, team?
1: Yeah, see that, so you threw me off. Where's Kurau?
0: Huh?
1: Kurau.
0: Is that where it was? Well, I'll look.
2: That's where Richie's from, apparently.
0: He was born in Oamaru.
1: Okay, good. I like it.
0: Yeah, so anyone who wants to come at me, come at me, bro.
1: So he should have played the Highlanders, but
0: yes,
1: Canterbury took him.
0: Yeah, Canterbury stole him, which is what they did. Which is what they did back in that, those days.
1: Do.
0: All right, Millsy, going to get this one. Born Hamilton, 1992.
1: 1992.
0: Hamilton Boys High. And don't answer till I finish.
1: Yeah.
0: Hamilton Boys High. Northern Districts, Worcestershire, New Zealand, the Chennai Super Kings, the Mumbai Indians, Surrey, and the Edinburgh Castle Rockers.
2: This is all you, mate. Come on.
1: Oh, Captain Fantastic. Mitchie Sattler.
0: Yeah, probably the number one ODI bowler in the T20 player in the world at the moment in some people's minds.
1: Right up there.
0: The boys out there got in early and they said Kane Williamson. I was like, wait till the last one. It is indeed, of course, Mitchell Sattler. All right, fifth block. We're almost halfway through, team. We're doing great. All right, I was born in Hamilton, 1996. Tokoroa High School, the Sydney Roosters, Australian Under-19s, the Māori All-Stars, the Kiwis, Toyota Verblitz and Russing 92.
1: Go through it all again?
0: Sure. Tokoroa High School.
1: Yep.
0: Is Tokoroa High School's second biggest export after Kevin Mealamu. Sydney Roosters, Australian Under-19s, the Māori All-Stars, the Kiwis, Toyota Verblitz and Russing 92, or Racing 92.
1: Racing 92. So not an All Black.
0: Has not played for the All Blacks, but has played for the Kiwis and the Māori All-Stars. And he was born in 1996. So he's, what's that, 30?
2: 29, 30? Sydney Roosters. I'm trying to think.
1: There you go. You're
2: Kiwis
0: from,
2: I am.
0: From Tokoroa. Has played... technically, I think he's still playing rugby. Yes.
2: It's not Joey Manu, eh?
0: It might be, Pip, but...
2: Joey Manu, lock it in. Joey Manu, my man. He's one of my favourite, actually. He'd be about that age.
0: You happy to lock that in?
2: How old would he be? 29, 30? Yeah, Joey Manu.
0: That is correct. It is Joey Manu. Kevin Mealamu and Joey Manu, the best exports to come out of Tokoroa High School, according to my wife.
1: Kevin Mealamu didn't go to Tokoroa High School.
0: He lived in Tokoroa because my wife used to date him.
1: Yeah, he went to Aorere College.
0: Oh, okay. All right.
1: Yep, well, so I played him. Okay. We clashed heads. He won. I didn't.
0: Fair. All right. Born in Hurt, which apparently is in the Germany, 1969, Sauber, Jordan, Benetton, Ferrari, and Mercedes.
1: Okay. Born when?
0: Hurt, Germany, 1969.
1: Well, I assume it's Schumacher.
0: Do you assume it's Schumacher or do you believe it's
1: Michael? I believe it's Schumacher. Is it Ralph or is it Michael?
0: Is it Ralph or is it Michael?
1: I think it's Michael.
0: That is correct. It is Michael Schumacher. Okay, we've got four to go.
2: Come on.
0: And now we have a ramp up.
1: Okay. Oh, here we go.
0: Born in Papakura, 1995. Waikato, the Chiefs, New Zealand Sevens, New Zealand, Brisbane Broncos, and the New Zealand Warriors.
2: Reese Walsh? No, might be young.
1: Too young.
0: So born Papakura, 1995.
1: No, he's born Papakura. So how old's that? His house, 1995.
0: 26, 31. 31.
1: Yep.
0: Waikato, the Chiefs, New Zealand Sevens, New Zealand, the Brisbane Broncos, and the Wahine Warriors.
2: The Wahine Warriors.
0: Yes. Because you guys are going up the wrong track.
2: I was definitely going up the wrong track.
1: It's
2: got to be Gail Broughton, doesn't it? No, she's not born in Papakura, I don't think.
1: Think, Pip. Think.
0: Hannah's got this in seconds.
1: So she plays for the Warriors women's team.

0: Oh, Stacey Waka.
1: Is that your final answer?
0: Yes, because she played for Broncos too. Why did I not get there? And the Waikato Chiefs. Yes, Stacey Waka.
1: That is correct. It is Stacey Waka. Good job. Well done. All right. Okay, we are up to number 8. Born Hamilton, 1986.
2: A lot of Tron people.
1: There are some Tron people in here.
0: Yeah,
1: Hillcrest High School. New Zealand under-21s. Waikato Bay of Plenty Magic. New Zealand, the Mystics. New South Wales Swifts and the Sunshine Coast Lightning.
2: Is that all... say it again. What, when she born?
1: Hamilton, 1986.
2: 86.
0: So she's
1: 40.
2: I think
1: Ignacio.
2: Right?
1: So I think she's 40.
2: What's 86? 40.
1: Yeah, 40.
2: 40 bag.
1: 40
2: bag. go again.
1: I can, yeah, absolutely. We've got a bit of time. Hillcrest High School.
2: Hillcrest High.
1: New Zealand under-21s. Waikato Bay of Plenty Magic. Legend at that club. New Zealand, Silver Ferns, obviously. Mystics, New South Wales Swifts, and the Sunshine Coast Lightning.
2: So there would have been a bit of news to go over across the ditch.
1: She was probably a trendsetter in that particular department.
2: I've got it.
1: All right, Millsy. Well, just throw a name out there before you lock it in and see how it feels.
2: Timo Parra George. Is what I'm thinking.
1: Okay. All right. I think Timo Parra is a bit older than 40, Millsy.
2: Is she?
1: I think she played last year. Like, I saw a story, oldest player in the ANZ Premiership.
2: There would have been a bit of news for this person to go
0: play in the
2: Fire in Australia
0: recently.
3: 40. Use the clue. You've got a clue, remember?
2: Oh, what's
1: and I reckon you're going to get number 10. You personally will get number 10. This is number 8, so if you can get past 9, yeah, you could.
2: You're a netball fan. Who would have made news for this person to go play in Australia?
0: Yeah, I know, but...
1: And look, a free clue, legend of the Magic.
0: If only Maya Wilson was in here right now.
1: She'd nail this.
0: Ooh.
1: I think Chappie got this quite quickly, didn't he? Yes.
2: Yeah. Legend of the Magic. Ariane Van Dyke's a legend of the Magic, isn't she?
3: We've got 2 minutes.
0: She is, but
3: I think you take the clue.
2: Okay, take the clue.
0: She wasn't born.
2: Oh, do you know? Do you want to take the clue?
0: No, take the clue because I don't.
1: The clue is double barrel name. So, you know, if I'm trying to think here, you know, like Debbie does Dallas Millsy, as you threw out.
2: So the hyphenated surname.
1: No, so it's first letter is the same for both names. Oh,
2: alliteration.
1: Yes, alliteration.
0: Well, it's definitely not Irene Van Dyke, so.
1: Legend, former Ferns captain. Can't give you any more.
2: She's 40.
0: Casey Kapua?
2: Oh, Casey.
1: It's not. No, she's CK.
0: Oh, damn it.
1: Come on, team. She was, I think she was on with Afternoons last week.
2: I like, that's the same.
0: It was Maud and, what was the nickname? So I know this. Oh.
2: I know. I've just seen the text machine.
1: Okay.
2: I've got the text machine on, sorry.
1: Oh, Millsy. Okay.
2: And it's obvious. She's as obvious.
1: So look, I gave you the clue. So who is it, Kyle?
2: It's Laura Langman.
1: It is Laura Langman. Well done. All right.
2: I've got the text machine off.
1: What do they call it?
0: Linda and Maud.
3: They're not building that with that. Yeah. Not with that.
1: It's a cracked pyramid.
2: She's a legend.
3: You can go to the next question, mate. Give them a couple.
1: Number 8. Born in Auckland, 1988. Anglican Church Grammar, Queensland Reds, Toulon, the Rebels of Melbourne, the Wallabies, and the Kinsitsu Liners out of Japan. Born in Auckland, so a New Zealander who never played for New Zealand, Millsy, played Anglican Church Grammar, the Queensland Reds, Toulon, the Rebels, Australia, and the Kinsitsu Liners out of Japan.
2: So never played international rugby.
1: Played for the Wallabies.
2: I played for the Wallaby
1: Absolutely.
2: Gold.
1: Absolutely. Played Wallaby Gold, Melbourne Rebels, Toulon, the Queensland Reds, and at school, Anglican Church Grammar School.
2: So that's in Brisbane, isn't it?
1: Yes. It is. It is indeed.
2: I'm thinking Quade Cooper.
1: Would you like to lock that in, Andy? Or not?
2: I think so.
1: The answer is Quade Cooper.
0: Yes, nice.
1: All right.
3: That's class movie because I had no clue in the office.
1: No, none of them got it.
3: I had no clue about that.
1: No one got that one. All right, final clue. Born in Westmeath.
0: I think they should let us off the Laura.
1: Not a chance. Laura, you got a very cracky pyramid there. Born in Westmead in 1993. I don't know where Westmead is. St. Paul's Grammar, New South Wales, Australia, the Sydney Sixers, the Perth Scorchers, the Kolkata Knight Riders, the Sydney Thunder, the Delhi Daredevils, the Sunrisers of Hyderabad, and the San Francisco Unicorn.
2: Jesus. Born where?
1: Born in Westmead, which apparently is in New South Wales. 1993. St. Paul's Grammar played for New South Wales, played for Australia, or plays for Australia. Sydney Sixers, pretty much all of the big bash teams that are in Sydney. He's played for the Scorchers as well.
3: Got 30 seconds time, then we got to take a break.
2: And it was the last one. You see the Delhi Daredevils.
1: Delhi Daredevils, Sunrisers, Hyderabad, and the San Francisco Unicorns, and the whatever the American League's called.
2: Oh, God. Moses Henriques.
1: Is that your final answer?
2: I'm guessing. I feel rushed.
1: You've got his phone number.
2: Do I?
1: Patrick Cummins.
2: God. Has he played for Perth?
1: Yeah, one play, one game for Perth.
2: Oh, dirty old Perth. Okay.
0: And there you go. That's through us. Oh, well, we got close anyway.
2: Laura Langman we should have got, actually.
1: Double barrel. And
0: Yeah, we'll go hit ourselves on the head after this quick break coming up on Drive.
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0: We had the All Blacks team named yesterday ahead of the Bledisloe Cup, and we are now joined by former All Black and Jeff Wilson. G'day, Jeff. Thank you for joining us.
1: Hey, no problems at all. How's everyone going?
0: Great, thank you. I want to ask you first. I can hear you're in the, sounds like a bit of basketball going on there. Where are you around the country at the moment?
1: I'm at Palmerston North, secondary schools national, so I've got a couple of sons playing for Westlake Boys, and I was literally, I've just jumped off the score bench. I'm doing the shot clock, so I had, I won't lie to you, I literally forgot I had an interview and went, oh dear, I could hear my phone in my back pocket. I was like, I've got to quickly find someone to sub in for me. So I'm busy at the moment, but I'm always happy to talk All Blacks.
0: Oh, I love it. Well, obviously when the team came out yesterday, Jeff, and you looked at the 34 names, what was the first thing that jumped out to you?
1: Oh, look, he's picked on form, but he's also picked on guys that he knows and trusts and people he really wants to have a look at. And I think there's been a number of players who have worked hard in the environment, even though they might not have played a lot of game time, the likes of a Timothy Tavatavanawai or a Josh Jacob. Those ones stand out for me as guys who are clearly impressed in the environment and they want to see more of them. And the returning of a Shannon Frizzell and clearly Scott Barrett. There's some talent there that's got vast amounts of experience in the All Black jersey. So for me, that's what jumped out. Yep, there's some big names missing. Let's be, you know, there's some guys who have had opportunities this year who have picked up some niggles, and now it's just a matter of what 23 we see into this first test match, but certainly excited about what's to come.
2: Sam Darry, I feel like he's been in good form all year, Goldie. Is he a little bit hard done by?
1: No, I just think the other guys have probably done a little bit more. I think you can't argue the role Tupou Vahi plays in this group. Josh Lord, I think you can see he's really, really grown in the last 6 months as a rugby player, what he's got through in the Chiefs and the work he's done in the All Blacks. Look, this is where Scott Barrett comes in, and that's where, unfortunately, for Sam Darry, he's the guy that's missed out as a result of that. I don't think it's anything to do with Sam. It's more about what's become available and the way the All Blacks are trying to play. Scott Barrett certainly fixed that mix.
2: What we've seen in the back line throughout the course of the year is consistent team selection in that back line, maybe a little bit around the wings. We're searching a touch. The forward pack, we've seen a lot of rotation around, I guess, you know, a bit of it through to injury. Is that something perhaps moving forward we need to see some more consistency in selection around that forward pack?
1: Yeah, I think Dave Rennie said it himself when he was talked to about this group. He said now he's going to put the best team out there and they're going to try and really get some continuity in their game. Look, that was a brutal 4 weeks against the Springboks. It took its toll. There's some guys who got really banged up but put themselves out there. There are other players who stood up and met the challenge. And so now I think he's got a really good handle now after, 3 months with this group of players, with these guys, and spending a lot of time with them. He knows the type of player he wants and where they need to be. And they've just got to get better at what they did well, plus use what they've learnt against a really strong Springbok side.
2: All right, Goddy, I forgot. Well, I haven't spoken to you since you've returned from the Republic. What was it like for you being on the ground over there? Because I watched the game with South Africans, and now I found that painful. You were with a whole lot of South Africans over there. What was that like, not just so much during game time, but also like during the week?
1: Oh, look, no, they were awesome. Look, they loved the rivalry series. They loved everything about it. There was no doubt that Baltimore was a certainly a different environment. You know, that was a different sell. The three test matches in South Africa were very much like 96. Up into game time, up to the kickoff, everyone was all friends and happy to help out. And there was that huge respect for 80 minutes. The teams went to war, and that's what you expect out of this. And, you know, they got them behind their team. They're obviously really proud of what they're doing as a Springbok nation right now and the way that they're playing when they've got their top team out there. And credit to them. So, look, it was awesome. Like, the series was everything I could have hoped for.
2: Hey, throughout the 90s...

0: Early 2000s, 2015, our wingers in aerial defence were better, like they were the best without question. No doubt it's an area of the game where we are deficient at the moment. Simply, how do you get better?
1: Oh, look, there's no doubt that the All Blacks have certainly tried a number of different ways to try and counter the aerial attack, and you know, there's certainly an element of ownership that has come into it. I think we'll see a bit more of a traditional look at it from here on in. I think they'll put the pressure on the outside backs to own that space and own that air. And you know what you want are players who want to win that contest. And you know, we were blessed for a very, very long time. We had a player like Ben Smith on that wing or at fullback, you know, and he was, you know, and this is where you start just seeing the value of some of these finer skills, some of the things that they did at a high level consistently. We've got, look, Will Jordan's a wonderful rugby player. He's an outstanding player. So is Leroy Carter. These guys, Josh Morey, they're wonderful talents, you know, but what they're coming up against is people who are very, very good at a certain skill, and you just have to work on it. You have to get better, and you have to commit yourself to it and live with the consequence.
2: You certainly do. And obviously, Millsy mentioned Scott Barrett's back, but obviously Cody Taylor is retaining the captaincy, Goldie. What do you make of that call?
1: Oh, no. I totally concur with this. You know, you need experience out there. He actually played really, really well against South Africa. I mean, there's a lot of people who are looking for what Asafa Amua and Samisoni Tokoaka will bring. But what Cody brings is a real consistent

0: them, but I think they'll look at some areas they got some purchase in, particularly the high ball. You know, their attack did look good. They've got a couple of issues in terms of their midfield, one injury and one, I'm not sure, I haven't heard around possible suspension. I don't know that that's been confirmed yet, a tip tackle or a dangerous carry for one of them. And that would concern them because they looked great in the midfield. I'm not sure they've got players in behind that. But for them, that's just about a confidence builder, right? That's just about them going into a test match against the All Blacks, having just beaten the number one team in the world. Now, it may not have been the strongest Springbok side, but I guarantee you this, they don't care. Like, they don't care that it wasn't, you know, the team that beat the All Blacks. It's still a team that pulled on the Springbok jumper. And the good thing for Australian rugby is once they get some confidence, all of a sudden they can build some momentum.
1: Hypothetical question. Let's say it's a World Cup final next weekend. Who wears 10 if everyone's fit for the All Blacks?
0: Oh, no, that's up in the air right now. That's 100%. I mean, it's look, Ruben Love did a fantastic job in those early test matches. Richie Mo'unga has been brought back to play for the All Blacks, and now he'll get his chance. Those are the two guys that are competing for that 10 jersey. They're going to fight it out. They're going to scrap it, and a lot of it's going to come down to how the team plays, and now Richie's going to get his chance.
2: He certainly is. Thank you so much. That's Jeff Wilson joining us from Palmerston North of all places. Good luck to your boys there in the basketball.
0: Thanks very much. Appreciate it. See you.
2: Jeff Wilson, and he's right there. It'll be really interesting who does get that 10 jersey come the World Cup, but there's still a lot of rugby to be played between then and now. 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

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The Newcastle Knights produced a stunning win over the Penrith Panthers last weekend to book their place in the decider, where they'll face the Sydney Roosters. 7 months of rugby league and it all comes down to this. 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

0: Good afternoon and welcome into the Rural Roundup. Happy Wednesday, everyone. It's producer Craig's favourite day of the week, as always. Producer Craig, how would you feel being in a rally car? First question of the day for you.
1: Just straight off the rip. Well, as a navigator, I think I would probably need a spare pair of underpants. As a rally driver, I'd probably just crash. They are very special human beings. Anybody who can sit in a rally car and keep their cool going at those speeds and fishtailing around corners, like, it is a crazy job to say that you're a rally car driver.
0: Yeah. I remember learning to drive in a paddock car and doing doughies in the paddock, and you know, just that feeling of that complete loss of control was enough to make me need another pair of undies. But they just 120 k's, 130 k's along a gravel road, just flying. It's insane. Anyway, that's what we're talking about on the show today. We talk to our rural sport legend of the week this week is Jack Hawkswood, New Zealand's newest rally champion. Absolute legend. Stay tuned for that. We also head to the Hawke's Bay where the header Tonga Plains is essentially running out of water. We talk to the reporter who's been investigating that. And last up on the show, we are continuing our little mini El Nino series. We're catching up with Fire and Emergency New Zealand on how they are preparing and any wildfire messaging for farmers and communities, how we can prepare essentially for that risk, well, the heightened risk as well. But first up, we're heading to Otago, where there is a growing mountain of sewage, sludge, waste. Ugh.
2: Rural Roundup with Aaron Speedy.
0: Treated sewage sludge is causing a stink in central Otago as the council today mulls over whether or not to spread it on farmland near Lauder. Federated Farmers Otago President Anna Gillespie joins us now. Anna, thank you so much for your time. Firstly, let's talk about what concerns you have about this waste being used on farmland.
3: Thanks, Erin. Well, you're calling it treated waste. It's various stages of treated. So the Wanaka stuff is not really treated, it's just dewatered and then spread. What they're proposing to do from Central Otago District Council is stuff that's been dug out of the sewage ponds 10 years ago and geobagged so that it dries out from Cromwell being spread. That'll have a whole lot of plastics and things you don't want to know about in that. And yeah, and then some Alexandra sludge as well. The real concern is the nutrient uptake in the proposed system of the farm, and it's quite questionable how much, you know, of the nutrient a crop can take up, how much is going to be leached, and yeah, where that's going to end up. Well, we know where it's going to end up, and it's going to end up in people's stock water bores and house bores and down the creek and into the river and potentially into Lauder and Omakono for town water supplies. Yeah, so that's kind of where we're at the moment in terms of it is happening and we just need it to stop.
0: I've read up a little bit about this and some of the things, as you mentioned, are actually pretty gross. You know, if there are personal products found in these dump bags, then that dump bag won't be used. But I guess that just goes to show the level of treatment that these sludge bags have actually had, right?
3: Yeah, they're not sieved.

0: road kind of thing. And it's like, well, that was still happening in central Otago in the 1980s, but I thought we'd move well past that. And obviously we kind of come full circle because of cost and think that's a good idea again. It's like, well, wasn't it a good idea then? And it's not a good idea now.
1: Yeah, yeah. So what's the council mulling over today?
0: Yeah, so what they had proposed, and I think it's been changed overnight, but I'm not sure and I haven't had confirmation of that yet, is that they would, all the geobagged stuff from Cromwell would come out to Lauder, and then some of the Alexandra. What we have heard through media overnight is that it's that position's been changed somewhat, and that isn't actually room for all of the product at the Lauder site, because there is a limit on that consent of how much sludge they can apply. So yeah, I'm not 100% sure at this point in time. It'll become clearer today as to what the position is, but really we want them to hold and not do anything until the Otago Regional Council have completed their process around reviewing the consent and the conditions. And
1: yeah, because that is one of the other problems, right, is that it was consented through a non-notified consent. And that essentially already allows the sludge to be disposed of at the property, which is incredibly sensitive catchment. It's upstream of public water intakes. Also, you know, the Otago, central Otago region is one of the driest places in the country. What are your concerns around this being a non-notified consent?
0: There's a lot of gaps in the consent application, and there's a lot of water takes and things that they didn't acknowledge. So the effect was deemed as minor, whereas it's not. Yeah, that's a real immediate concern, is that if this gets into aquifers and groundwater, we don't know where that pops up. No one's got a map of the groundwater. No one knows where that goes. And so there's a large area and a large amount of, stock water bores and house bores that it could pop up in. The risk is really high. And it's such a, as well as a really dry climate, it's a really gravelly soil. So its ability to hold on to nutrients and then be up, used by plants or anything like that is really limited.
1: Exactly. How long has the farmer involved been doing this for, do you know?
0: So the consent holder bought the farm with the intention of doing this. So it's just new in terms of it happening. So just this year.
1: Right.
0: And only since probably July or August.
1: I mean, how do other farmers in the area feel? Because, I mean, we know that farmers are working really hard in terms of water quality to improve it, to make changes to their own systems.
0: Yeah, they're really angry. I mean, that's the hypocrisy of it. It's like we've been slammed for years about water quality in this catchment, which is the water quality is not actually as bad as what they portray it to be. But, I mean, and made a huge amount of gains in terms of improvements and building wetlands and fencing off waterways and doing all kinds of really cool environmental mitigation kind of work. And a heap of farmers on board with that and really good farmer buy-in. And then for this to turn around and be dumped on our doorstep, it just feels like a slap in the face. Like it just feels like, we're going to kick you in the guts about water quality, but then we're just going to go and make it worse. And you're the ones that are going to have to clean it up again in another 10 years and we don't care. Like that's what it really feels like.
1: Yeah, we're just going to go dump some sewage and you can deal with it. I'm looking at some numbers in front of me. 130 tonnes from Wanaka alone. What do you think is the underlying problem here or issue?
0: It's the infrastructure. Mm. So, and Queenstown Lakes particularly is bad, but central Otago is bad as well in terms of development, getting ahead of infrastructure. So that, fast tracking big, huge numbers of houses going in, but the infrastructure is not there to cope with it. I mean, at the moment they're trying to finish a pipeline between Hawea and Wanaka to move sewage in that direction because they've built literally hundreds of houses in Hawea with no sewage plan. So, it's just got to stop until they get figured out what they're going to actually do with the waste long term, not kind of short term, and not trucking it to Southland. I mean, that's what's been happening, and that's a short term solution, but that's not a long term plan for major growth that we're seeing in these districts.
1: I'm just looking at a large housing development in Kingston. We know that there's heaps of housing being built there. That's set to fill up before its own wastewater treatment facility is even built. So there definitely is something happening here, right, between the building and the infrastructure. I mean, it boggles my mind.
0: Yeah, and it's and when you drive through those places, I mean, you can just see the expansion. It's like every time you drive to Queenstown, there's another development or there's another you know, there's another roundabout on the road and off we go again kind of thing. Like, it's a constant.

0: constant. I mean, Queenstown has been in a constant state of upheaval for decades now. And every time you drive through there, it's just roadworks. It's like, let alone all the other infrastructure that's struggling to actually cope with the situation. I mean, in Queenstown itself, it's like the Shotover waste treatment plant is often in the news about going down the Clutha. And that, I mean, that's what goes down the Kawarau, which feeds into the Clutha. But I mean, that whole system is becoming under pressure in terms of that Clutha water system, because all of those towns, if they have an oops, it just goes in the river. And it's like, this is not a long-term solution. It doesn't go out to sea. It goes to the next town, and the next town pump their water out and dump their waste in, and then the next town pick it up. Like, it's just horrific.
1: Yeah, and I guess at the end of the day, it's farmers being punished again for an urban problem.
0: Absolutely. And I mean, we farm to really strict standards, as you know, and it's, yep, and they can just come and not even, it doesn't even feel like they're doing it to standards. You can't really say they're farming it, but it doesn't feel like they're doing that to any standards. It's just slap her on, boys, let's go.
1: Yeah, dumping shit in your backyard. What an absolute travesty. All the best for you, the meeting today, and I really hope it swings, in the best way for our environment.
0: Thank you.
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1: Tony Johnson, Izzy Dagg, Kyle Mills and the team. 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

and the 2026 NRL Telstra Premiership Grand Final, Sunday, 9:30 p.m. only on Sky. 17 teams became 8 finalists. Over 3 weeks, they overcame adversity and underdog status until only 2 teams remained. The Newcastle Knights take on the Sydney Roosters in an unmissable showdown at a core stadium. Don't miss this. Action starts 9:30 p.m. Sunday only on Sky. Worried about footy withdrawal? Rugby League World Cup starts Thursday, October

0: back into the show. Well, after that interview about, infrastructure in central Otago, we're now talking about a different kind of infrastructure in the Hawke's Bay, where water problems are bubbling away in the Heretonga Plains, which is, I guess, the key area for economic prosperity in the region. There is a big gap with the water available in what communities and primary producers need from the Heretonga Aquifer. The regional council plan changes could also make growers unviable, with modelling showing a $4 billion cost to the local economy. Farmers Weekly senior reporter Rebecca Greaves has been investigating this issue, and she joins us now. Firstly, talk us through the primary producers on the plains, who they are, what they produce, how this is impacting them.
1: It's well known that the Heretonga Plains some of the most fertile soils in New Zealand. Hawke's Bay, fruit bowl of New Zealand, wine country. You know, we have all these tags, and it is an amazing place, great climate, you know, all of those things really great for growing. And, you know, we've got Rocket, we've got Kiwi Crunch, we've got McCain's and Watties pulling back or exiting. These vines are being pulled out with the global downturn with wine. What's going to happen to all of this land? And I was, then the more I got into it, the more I found that actually the water uncertainty that is hanging over the region is really the crux of it all. And yes, I mean, you've got wine, orchards, arable, but then whether that continues because of, you know, the McCain's and Watties situation. A lot of land finishing on the plains. So we're talking, I mean, it's the flat area. It includes Hastings and Napier cities. I think it's 80% of the gross domestic product for the region is produced on the plains, and 85% of the population lives there, or it might be the other way around, but it's high. So it's a really important area for the whole Hawke's Bay region.
0: You mentioned McCain's closing down. You know, there is a lot of uncertainty in the region for primary producers, for horticultural growers, for kind of everyone. What are people telling you? I mean, when you go out and you investigate these stories, what are these farmers and growers, what are they saying to you?
1: I talk to a lot of vineyards, like grape growers, and I think the people that are there that are committed, that are not pulling vines out, you know, they

0: winemaker who owns a vineyard said to me is that it's just really hard to always be reading the negative stories about, you know, things closing, people being made redundant. I think it's quite hard to maintain positivity. And that's what sparked me to look at this. It just sort of felt like it was a bit of a train wreck because it was like one thing after another. There was the Kiwi Crunch collapse and Rocket wasn't going so great or isn't. Then McCain's, Watties is still there, but not in a great capacity. The wine situation, the lamb finishing, like it just all feels like it's a little hard. But then there are still really good things happening as well. Dairy is really good. Sheep and beef is obviously having a great time. Horticulture, actually, I discovered that is in pretty good heart. Like if you have a good, well-managed orchard with good varieties, the markets are good. The prices are, you know, that industry is not in a bad space, but there's a couple of sort of very high profile things with Rocket and Kiwi Crunch and Hawke's Bay particularly that have probably made it seem like a bit of a train wreck, but actually overall horticulture is pretty good. So I mean there's obviously the dam plans there. The council is, you know, trying to do a lot of things under their regional water plan, even things like leakage in the pipes in towns. You know, like I think it's 30% of water is lost before taps even get turned on. So that's in the cities, obviously. So that's a really big thing that could be addressed that would obviously help save a lot of water.
1: I mean, if we look at some of the discussions that are being had, there's the tank plan change, which would essentially slash water allocations. There's also, you know, a couple of other plans for that region too. What does a sustainable solution look like for everyone? Because that water is not plentiful as it was previously thought.
0: And that's why we've got to the situation, I think, because the consents were given out quite freely on the basis that they believe the water was basically unlimited, if you will. So there's 160 million cubic metres allocated and the council would like to bring that back to 90, which is quite a significant reduction. I mean, the tank plan change has been really controversial, but in fairness to the council, I mean, I do have sympathy for them because they're in a situation where they have to protect the environment while also looking at the sustainable business and what the region can sustain and produce and making sure that they protect that aquifer because it's really still in a good state, so they want to keep it that way. They can't just do nothing. And the tank plan change is one of a number of measures. They've got all sorts of things going on. They've got natural and managed aquifer recharge happening, looking at reusing wastewater or recycling wastewater, things like globalisation where maybe, say, orchardists in a certain area, for example, might pull their allocation together and share it, and so it's used when it's needed, and there is a group of orchardists that have apparently successfully done that. There is also a dam that's proposed up at Fonfona, which is actually just up the road from where I grew up. That's in pre-feasibility or feasibility stages, and I mean, to me, the water security is a massive piece of the puzzle because unless there's certainty over water, investment in the region is just not going to happen. The council acknowledges that. It's sort of things have stagnated because, you know, like no consents have been issued. You can't apply for a consent there. There's 18,000 hectares under irrigation, but there's another 3,000 that could be irrigated, but you couldn't apply for a consent in the current situation. So, I mean, I kind of feel like water storage dams is the obvious answer. But as we all know, a dam doesn't get built overnight. And we needed dams probably 10 years ago, more.
1: Yeah, those needed to be in the works 40 years ago. I mean, obviously the Hawke's Bay is a massive primary production region. Wine as well. Wine in particular doesn't really use a lot of water to grow, but we are seeing that the impact, those vines being pulled out. And we had actually Fabian Jukic, the wine growers chair, on the show on Monday, and he said it's not as easy for wine growers in particular to adapt to change because of, you know, the planting investments, you know, in the vines, all that kind of stuff. What does the future of the Heretonga Plains look like if there is very little water available?
0: That's the $1 million question. Mm. I'm not honestly sure. I believe, and I was interviewing a consultant from Ag First in Hawke's Bay, and he said, you know, never underestimate the ability of the farmer to innovate. Mm. And I think that was a really good line. And, you know, there will be things that we can do. It's just the question is what is it? And I'm from Hawke's Bay, as you

0: know, I'm really passionate about the region, so it's just been quite close to my heart.
1: It is a big story, the Fruit Bowl of New Zealand, and having this massive gap between the water that's needed for communities and for primary producers and what's available is a huge concern. Do you think this should be, I guess, a warning for other regions and other councils to be looking at this and saying, hey, maybe we need to start thinking differently on this one?
0: Yeah, like I'm sure that Hawke's Bay Regional Council is not the only council that's having these kind of issues. Like, obviously, this is quite major. I mean, there's water storage projects around the country. There's irrigation. And that's what the regional councils are tasked with, right? You know, I think it's just thinking about best land use for the resource that we have and how we can be sustainable. And I'm sure that's something that all councils have front of mind.
1: That is Farmers Weekly senior reporter Rebecca Greaves. Bex, thank you so much for your time. I really appreciate it.
0: Pleasure.
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2: The NRL Grand Final is set and history has already been made. The Newcastle Knights produced a stunning win over the Penrith Panthers last weekend to book their place in the decider, where they'll face the Sydney Roosters. 7 months of rugby league and it all comes down to this. Join us for all the action with live commentary thanks to SEN. The NRL Grand Final, the Knights against...

0: against the Roosters. Kickoff 9:30 Sunday night, live on Sport Nation. You're listening to the best of the Rural Roundup on Sport Nation. The Rural News, brought to you by Massey Ferguson. Don't stop, keep moving. Put a new Massey Ferguson to work now with no repayments until April 2027.
1: The Ministry for Primary Industries review of the Dairy Industry Restructuring Act has

0: and the key issues the review will focus on. These include whether the DERA's regulatory framework is still appropriate for a sector that has changed significantly since 2001. Fonterra's share of national milk production has fallen from 96% to 77.5%. Other processors have entered and expanded, and five processors now collect almost all raw milk not supplied to Fonterra. The review also examines the farmgate market, where Fonterra and other dairy processors compete to purchase raw milk directly from farmers, and the factory gate market, where dairy processors and food manufacturers purchase raw milk from other dairy companies rather than directly from farmers. Also in dairy news, a promised second chance for New Zealand to resume market access negotiations for key dairy exports left out of the Indian Free Trade Agreement looks to be a dead end. Dairy exporters were extremely disappointed when negotiations closed late last year, with India agreeing to reduce tariffs on product categories accounting for just 3.8% of New Zealand's global dairy trade. The agreements needed to be with comparable global dairy exporters to New Zealand for negotiations to resume. That promise is increasingly looking like an empty one by India after the release last week of details of its free trade agreement with the EU. With the EU accounting for six of the top 10 dairy global exporters, and with India having already concluded deals with Australia, the UK and the United States, the next chance to push India on the FTA will be the one-year anniversary review of the agreement next October. The New Zealand-India FTA formally commences on October 20th this year.
1: Make no repayments until April 2027 with Massey Ferguson. Massey Ferguson, born to farm.
2: We are now into our little mini El Nino series that we've been doing. How can farmers prepare for the Super El Nino, and what are different organisations doing to prepare? Today it is Fire and Emergency New Zealand, and we have Service Delivery Wildfire Manager Tim Mitchell on the line. Tim, welcome into the show.
3: Kia ora, thank you very much for having me.
2: So tell us, firstly, how is FENZ preparing for the Super El Nino?
3: Yeah, so we're taking the alert from the climatologists that we're in for El Nino and potentially a Super El Nino event this summer very seriously. And we're preparing earlier than we would normally. So that includes getting out information relating to where we might see pockets of risk, or

0: some watch out situations so that they can keep themselves, communities and others safe. But it's also looking at some of our arrangements, what we've got in place, what we need to have in place for the coming season, and looking where we can make enhancements or improvements to that so that, you know, we really are doing the best we can in terms of trying to prevent those fires, and then worst case scenario, should they occur, that we're in a really good place to be able to respond to those events quickly.
1: Yeah, and obviously the risk of wildfires is potentially large. There's the strong wind, the unusually warm weather, particularly in eastern and northern parts of both islands. High temperatures combined with the dryness will result in that increased wildfire risk. What can fens do in this period now? What do you call them? You know, the burn backs or things like that that you can do to decrease this risk?
0: I really like how you catch that in terms of risk, because we can actually live with quite high periods of risk without actually seeing wildfires. But that comes down to a couple of things. One is preparedness, and the other one is prevention. So what is the level of preparedness in terms of, should a wildfire occur, how we've minimized the vegetation that's available to try and take some of that fuel away from a fire, but also then the prevention part of it in terms of how we stop those ignitions. So at the moment, our focus is very much on the prevention phase. So that's making sure that things, that piles that may have been built up over the winter period, we clear those. Material that might be running around buildings and structures, we've removed that. And there's a lot of things that, property owners can do and need to do as we head into the summer period or late spring period. Now's a really good time to do that because looking out there, it's still reasonably green. The fire risk currently is generally low to moderate. Doesn't necessarily mean that there's no risk, but there's a lower risk of doing some of those activities now that later on the season, if we're trying to clear some of that vegetation, that becomes probably a little bit more high risk, and that actually may actually cause the wildfire, which is the thing we're really trying to prevent or eliminate. So I really need the public, I guess, to heed that warning and prepare now. We do obviously have a fair few tools in the toolbox in terms of fire restrictions or prohibitions that we can put in place relating to the use of fire or activities that may cause sparks or heat sources. They'll come in later on the season, but at the moment, very much around preparedness and getting people prepared for the coming season.
1: Yeah, so what's one of the big things that farmers should be focusing on now? I mean, like you said, getting rid of those piles, vegetation, that kind of thing, and doing those high-risk activities. Is there anything else that farmers can do to avoid the risk of wildfires, particularly if there's forestry or bush blocks nearby?
0: So the main one at the moment is obviously as part of clearing those piles, good that we get rid of that vegetation. But one of the big things we're seeing at the moment is because it looks a bit green out there or is green out there, people are being a little complacent around the use of fire. So they're not actually checking the conditions properly before they're having a fire. They're then either getting caught out by a westerly wind or a strong wind event that comes through. And they're not fully extinguishing those piles once they've finished with them. There's a real practice of just, letting it smoulder for the coming days. Great that it sort of gets rid of that last of that material that might need to be burnt away. But the problem with leaving it to smoulder is when we do get some of those winds that come through, fans those fires up, spreads those embers, and then everyone's surprised as to how we ended up with wildfire and the damage that can cause. So we do need to get better practiced at being better disciplined around fire, making sure that we monitor or keep a really close eye when we've got a fire running or burning, and then making sure we actually fully extinguish it. And look, some of that might come down to where you choose to put that pile so you've got that water available. But, most farmers have got a spray tank, water cart, or something that they can go out there and chuck some water on it. So we'd like to see some better practices around those things. Other things people can do is just making sure access ways are clear, making sure rapid numbers are visible. Water supplies, if you've got ponds for firefighting purpose, just making sure they're accessible, that we can get in around them, there's water in them, and we can use them when we need to. And then finally, keeping on top of that vegetation or grass growth. As we get into spring, warmer temperatures, bit of moisture in the ground, grass is going to come away pretty well. But yeah, with that growth, if we don't keep on top of that, that can then dry out and become a fire risk later on the season. So yeah, that are a couple of things we really need people to focus on.
1: It must be quite of a contrast for fire and emergency in particular, because you're preparing for wildfires, preparing and also reducing the risk for wildfires in northern and eastern parts of the country, but in the western and lower South Island, you're preparing for those really big wet weather events.
0: Yeah, so we, under El Nino, it's quite common.

for the west coast of the South Island in particular, including Southland at times, to be really still exposed to anything that might come out of the Southern Ocean, which can still pack a fair bit of punch and produce quite a bit of rainfall. So, we are preparing, I guess, for a country of two halves, where one of the country we may be fighting fires, and the other area we're actually dealing with flooding and trying to respond to those events. And amongst that, we can't rule out, as we see with El Nino, though, westerly winds, times those winds can be quite strong, that still lifts roofs, blows material around. So the wind is the other aspect of that as well. As well as, we deal with a lot of medical responses. And so, with higher temperatures and the fact that some temperatures could be really warm, responding to medical situations as well. So this summer is going to be potentially quite busy for us. And that's why we need the public

0: monitoring those really carefully, and then avoiding, you know, those heat spark sources on those really windy days or when there's periods of high risk.
1: Absolutely. It's going to be an interesting time across the country, that's for sure. And we appreciate all of our firefighters so much. So thank you so much for that, Tim Mitchell. I really appreciate it. And thank you for your service as well.
0: Yeah, thank you. And just final plug, that anyone wants information on what I've just talked about in terms of checking those conditions or just how to prepare for the coming season, please go to the Check It's Right website. Really good information on there, or reach out to your local district for a conversation.
1: Too easy. Thank you so much.
0: Thanks, Ian.
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0: for having me on today.
1: Well, thank you for your time. Now, talk us through Sunday's race in Whangarei. You came out on top. You took out that championship title. Still one more round to go. How did that feel?
0: Oh, it was just incredible. This whole year has been, you know, this was going to be the one to do it. You know, we've had the Stokes brothers who've just been getting faster and faster and faster. You know, it was really setting up to be one hell of a year of racing, and it has been. And credit to those boys, they've absolutely laid all down this year. But it was a little bit unfortunate for Jack Stokes on the Saturday. He was my main championship rival there at the end, and he had quite a large, pretty unfortunate crash, which led us on to be able to take out the championship on the Sunday. But you know, I still think we can hold our heads high. We just absolutely lay it all down this year, and if you've seen the video of us at the end of the stage, you can see it all came out. So it was just the most amazing feeling.
1: Yeah, it must be quite bittersweet to, I guess, juggle those two feelings, right?
0: Oh, yeah, and it was. And, you know, we didn't actually, this was, we, you know, me and my team, we meet quite regularly, and, you know, we sort of plan as much as we can and try and suss everything out for the events. You know, it starts pretty much the week after an event. We'll start planning for the next one. And this was not

0: Yeah, no, it's just it's just put that little extra bit of little extra cherry on top of the championship.
1: Is rallying your full-time job? How does that work for you?
0: I work in our family business, so we've got a civil and recycling company in based out of Auckland, and we also have a mining company which is based out of

0: take that out for Toyota.
1: Yeah, that'd be pretty cool. We're a Toyota family here as well, so you know we'll be rooting for you on that one, Jack. Now, tell us as well, what's been your favourite track so far?
0: I'd have to say Whangarei, but because I had the absolute best time, like the best racing of my life up there. Everything just seemed

0: couple of these interviews now, and everyone has to say, "Oh, what are you? So what's next?"
1: Yeah,
0: we still haven't quite figured that out. But we're sort of going to wait to the end of the year and see where we landed and see what happened. But we've given ourselves an extra month to figure out what we're going to do next year. I can't say too much to yet because we haven't really sorted anything out. But we'll potentially look at doing some stuff overseas, and potentially a couple of rounds in New Zealand. But we'll just have to see how it plays out.
1: Mm. Is that the next step for rally drivers? Is to head overseas?
0: Yeah, it sort of is. You know, so you start heading out. You can either head over to Australia, do the championship over there. Which is what old Possum Bourne used to do, and it's what Hayden Paddon's just come back from doing as well. And it's either that, or you sort of you start heading up into the European countries, up into the air, up to Finland, and where rallying was born, pretty much. But yeah, those guys are crazy up there.
1: Yeah, yeah. Well, you'd fit in probably then, wouldn't you?
0: Yeah.
1: Hey, thank you so much, Jack, for your time. I really appreciate it. And congratulations again. That's really cool. And we can't wait to see where the rest of your journey takes you.
0: No, thank you very much.
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1: And that is our last interview of the show today. I'm still caught up on the first interview with Anna Gillespie, to be honest. Producer Craig, thoughts?
3: Thoughts. I mean, we've been talking off air.

0: about this all the time. Moore Plant in Wellington, you know, even Auckland, you live in Auckland, swimming at those beaches, you have to check the swim map because of every summer because of the amount of sewage that goes out into the ocean. We just have a huge problem in this country. It's kind of, do you know what? Not a great conversation to be having at lunchtime. So our apologies for this, actually. Our apologies for this. Also would be a biohazard if I ever went in a rally car, Craig, I can tell you that much. Our rural sport legend of the week, Jack Hawkswood, definite biohazard would
1: we'd both be sitting in one of those things in those yellow boiler suits and just hoping for the best.
0: Yeah, there would be a pile of shit somewhere else.
1: Vroom, vroom, beep, beep.
0: Right, we're falling off the wagon. Thank you to our wonderful guests today, Anna Gillespie, Rebecca Greaves, Tim Mitchell and Jack Hawkswood. And thank you, producer Craig, for your input today.
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0: Is it ever going to end? They're going to take us off here soon. 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And that is us for today. We're done. Job done. 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

0: morning, team. Welcome on to the show. Scotty and Izzy with you through till 9 a.m. Sammy Ackerman and the Alpha in the same room today here in the Farmland studio, and we know that can often create some tension and unnecessary drama on a Thursday or a Friday, as we like to call today. And Cody's already texted in. Happy Friday. Well, well, well, how the tables have turned. Now Knights supporters are up in arms about Warriors personnel winning Dally M Award over their own. Sorry, Holbrook, you're a great coach given what you've managed to accomplish, but Webby has done a lot more with a lot less in the regular season. Better luck next year, says Cody. Sam Ackerman picked this. Sam Ackerman picked this yesterday, and we all went, yeah, it's the NRL, it's the Holbrook story. He said it's regular season, that's what it's voted on. And Andrew Webster is your Dally M coach of the year.
1: Well, if you need any motivation, Knights, here you go. Exactly. You got nothing yesterday.
0: Nada.
1: Hey.
0: Nada.
1: There you go. That's the way I look at it, Sumo.
0: Feeds the beast.
1: Feeds the beast. Watch out, Roosters. It's coming Sunday night.
0: Handy. It is 6:01. Brick list today is our top five counties Monaco legends. Just for you, is we're going to run a counties Steelers brick list today. I know you've been researching because you love the Steelers and the Ranfurly Shield holders. We're going to go back through history, look at some of the greatest counties Monaco players of all time.
1: Why?
0: Because we can. Chappie and Rick are here between 9 and 12.
1: Why not go Hawke's Bay?
0: The omnipresent Maya Wilson will be here with Mitch James between 12 and 3. Millsian guy, have the run home between 3 and 6. Today on the show, Brad Moore, Fijian Drua, head coach, Bulawanaka. 7:15 this morning, Mark Ramp.

0: next weekend.
1: Nice. Wrestling.
0: I can't wait for that.
1: You're a wrestle fan?
0: I love wrestling. Jimmy Tupo is going to join us out of Counties Monaco, Ranfurly Shield holders.
1: I'll see the cheeky.
0: Jimmy Toops is going to be on the show. Precia Singh, Auckland FPC, The Storm. She'll be with us at 8.15. And Paul Mawadi with our TAB odds update at around 8.40 this morning. How are you feeling today, Iz? You're feeling good?
1: I'm feeling rather good, yeah. I'm feeling jovial, as anything.
0: Jovial, great
1: yeah,
0: word.
1: Well, we had a great chat yesterday. Obviously, I'd love to get a wee chat with you about your experience yesterday, because I think it's much needed. You looked rather dapper through the socials. I was thinking, who is that guy? Even though you look like that every single day, you just... You know, took it a step further.
0: Just up my game, put a tie on.
1: Wee tie, brown shoes, suede, whatever they are. I don't know, but I'd love to get an understanding of your outfit, but also celebrate a very special human in Susie Bates. So not only that, we'll talk about your experience, and also we'll talk about Sammy's Breakers experience. We've both done it. It's an amazing time, and they had an outstanding win last night. But, mate, I'm feeling good. A couple of days out. How many days? Sumo, 3 days. That's okay, and we'll just get ready for the big day on Saturday.
0: Saturday 5:05. I can't wait. Love a Ranfurly Shield game. I'm looking forward to, I have the Tasman game a little later that day. For TVNZ. Can't wait to call that alongside me, mate, KT. Hey, the Deli M's. Let's get some news out of the way. Nathan Cleary obviously took Player of the Year. Tamika Upton took out the Women's Player of the Year. James Fisher-Harris, Prop of the Year and Captain of the Year. Wade Egan, Hooker of the Year. Great reward for Wade Egan.
1: I thought he
0: had a brilliant season. Aaron Clark was Lock of the Year. Andrew Webster, Coach of the Year. Tane Tuopiki, Tackle of the Year.
1: That was a tackle. That guy is so quick, and he thought he was away.
0: Yeah, and you know what? Every one of those players would give those awards back if it gave them a chance to be playing this weekend.
1: Yeah, man.
0: And especially the coach. But congratulations. That's a great haul at the Deli M's for the Warriors, and it just shows what a season they had. The NRL sticking with it. The mystery pre-game entertainment has been revealed.
1: Jai Arrow
0: will complete a lap of honour to You'll Never Walk Alone, which will be performed by a collection of Australian artists.
1: Awesome.
0: There's a lot to unpack about that. Look, what a special moment for Jai Arrow and his family, obviously, and it just shows the esteem in which he's held by the NRL. Look, there's been some moments, haven't there? There's been some absolute tearjerkers with Jai Arrow and the way the NRL went about making sure he got 99 and 100 for the club. They were moving scenes. But an interesting decision here from the NRL to, I guess, turn that into a pre-match entertainment factor. The Breakers, 98-75 over the Taipans last night, up to fifth on the table, 2-2. Sammy Ackerman was there, as you mentioned. We'll get the thoughts of Sammy on the game day experience, or the game night experience, late night for our Ackers.
1: It's way too late for him.
0: And what about this for a cricket game? West Indies, 405-7 against India in the second one-day international. John Campbell, Shea Hope and Amir Jangu all making centuries. Only the sixth time in one-day international history that a team had three centurions in one innings. And the West Indies total eclipsed their previous best of 389, and India chased it down easily. Shubman Gill had a 117 ball double century.
1: What?
0: That's not cricket.
1: What's going on here? Is that a test? No, that's a 50 over ODI.
0: Yeah,
1: ODI. And 43.3 overs, Sumo.
0: Yeah.
1: That's artificial.
0: That's a smoke show.
1: That is outrageous. That just come through my try bet actually before, and I was thinking, oh yeah, nice, good win. I didn't actually check the score. That's outrageous.
0: India. What about the tickets here selling out? Crushes 75,000 tickets. If you go back and you like listening to podcasts, listen to Chappie with Rob Walter and talking about, you know, the absolute mania around this inbound Indian cricket tour. Obviously, there's a very large Indian population here as well, but a box office tour. So that'll help the coffers somewhat for New Zealand cricket. Mike says, salty Aussies last night when Webster got coach. Even Holbrook looked salty.

0: And Josh reckons Ashley Klein, ref of the year, and Sammy Hewitt, commentator of the year.
1: Well, Sammy Hewitt had something to say about it last night. On his socials, he basically said, look, I love Webby, and I think Webby's a fantastic coach, but that award basically should have gone to Justin Holbrook.
0: Sam Our Sam laid out the truth here that no one wants to hear.
1: Yeah, but Ackerman was more leaning towards Justin Holbrook.
0: But the point was yesterday, I think we were leaning towards Justin Holbrook.
1: I know.
0: But as Sam rightly pointed out, I know that they were wooden spinners last year, so even jumping up to sixth or seventh on the table is a great
1: turnaround.
0: Because
1: of your position on the table, that should determine basically
0: we've still
1: how it's... I know it's all done on the regular season, and they obviously finished second, and the Knights finished seventh.
0: Yes.
1: So that your position on the table counts for a lot.
0: Well, I think it does. I think it must.
1: It's done nothing for those sides in the top four. Yes, you know what I mean?
0: Like, I know, but...
1: So
0: but
1: all you've got to do throughout the year is just give yourself a chance to get to the finals. They've done that, and bang, they've punched a ticket to the GF.
0: Yeah.
1: That should come into consideration. I mean,

0: bet to the side, and he'll go, but it's training today.
1: Yeah.
0: And there'll be a bit of fire on every single player, every sure. management and that side knowing that, see, blue collar, white collar, no one gives us a chance. No one thinks we can win this.
1: Call on the Warriors, white collar.
0: No, the Knights. I'm talking the Knights.
1: Oh, the Knights.
0: I'm talking about the Knights here.
1: Yeah,
0: they're going to training because the Warriors are in they're on a holiday. So, no, I mean, this has lit a fire in the Knights.
1: Okay, but what are you, so here's the thing. What are the criteria for Coach of the Year? I mean, if the criteria is just how well you perform in the regular season, then Ivan Cleary's Coach of the Year almost every year, isn't it?
0: Yeah, I know.
1: So what are you basing the decision on?
0: Well, obviously, Webby has had a fair... I love Webby, and I love what he's done for the Warriors. He got them to nearly minor premiers. Fantastic. But you look on the other side, the Knights been bottom wooden mm-hmm. spoons mm-hmm. for a very, very long time.
1: Oh, yeah.
0: Justin Holbrook, who did he take over from last year? Adam O'Brien, is it? I remember the coach from... Yeah, Adam O'Brien, and they were no good. They were a shell of themselves. He comes in, yeah. first year, boom!
1: Yeah.
0: Gives them a chance in the play. All you got to do is get to the top eight. They've been a prime example. Get yourself to the top eight. It's mm-hmm. hard. Yes, you got to play week in, week out, but give yourself a chance. They've done that. And I don't think the position on the

0: it does take into account, as yes, it is coaching on the table. That does play into it, regularly does, but it's not. It's the one that you go, do you know what? That is extraordinary. And what made Andrew Webster's regular season extraordinary was the number of players he lost
1: injured
0: throughout.
2: Correct.
0: The Knights lost players too. Don't get it twisted. They were
2: as every
0: Dylan,
2: team does.
0: Dylan Lucas was gone. Of course, Dylan Brown missed the back part of that season too. But the Warriors went out and won a game against Newcastle, ironically, with their sixth and seventh halves options. They had players of the caliber of Jackson Ford, who still, despite only playing the first half of the season, finished in the top 10. He was seventh in the overall Dally M votings. That's how many points he racked up while he was there, achieving something with that. Look at the number of Warriors who had player of the season in their position awards, leadership, what they achieved throughout that, and the fact that the Warrior Nation movement has got the up the wars movement has got so big that comes back down to what's being built from Andrew Webster. So there are huge factors. The wrong guy was named coach of the year. Andrew Webster said so pretty much in the red carpet. It was like, that's if my name gets read out, and it won't, is what he said. So you can't blame Andrew Webster. He's done
1: you
0: nothing.
1: Can't blame,
0: no,
1: I'm not blaming
0: no, you, but you're not. You, Newcastle psychos are, but
2: Newcastle psychos.
0: Well, the ones who, if you're blaming Andrew Webster, you're a psycho.
1: Who gives a rat's?
3: I thought of anyone in that team that might have got some sort of recognition was Greg Mazu. You know, maybe for winger of the year. I think he's been amazing this year, consistently good on the wing. But hey, there's some bloody great wings out there, and Thomas Jenkins, most tries in the season, I think, long time, alongside Adam Johnson. So awards mean nothing, but hey, it's lit a fire for those Knights supporters and their team, I reckon. Let's go, GM.
2: I agree with that. And can I just say, James Fisher-Harris rocking up looking like Don the Rock Johnson in his dark sunglasses with his daughter is one of the greatest scenes you'll ever see. He's a boss. 6:13, we've got to move on. We'll take a short break. Back with plenty more after this. Don't forget Chemist Warehouse Spring Mega Frenzy Sale, or Spring Frenzy Mega Sale, depending on which way you want to go about it. It is on now.
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0: Farmlands. Gee, it was great being down there on Tuesday, wasn't it?
1: I loved it, Sumo.
0: What a great morning with Maddie and Philip and the rest of the crew down there at Farmlands Hamilton. Bloody awesome stuff.
1: Proud of me, to be honest.
0: You were proud of you?
1: I tagged you in that clip yesterday. You don't want a bar of it.
0: You tagged me in a clip?
1: Just my knowledge of farming.
0: Oh, I didn't even see that. What happened?
1: Yeah, well, when I just nailed all of the products off the shelf, you know, and just a real deep understanding, detailed understanding. A plunger. That looks like a food plunger. Milk plunger. Bang. Dagger.
0: Yeah. Got the milk plunger. I wasn't going to get that. I didn't know what that was. I've got to be honest. I've never had to plunge milk in my time.
1: I've never had to plunge milk, but I know what a plunger is like because I broke one in Queenstown. But that's okay.
0: That's what you did.
1: I thought you were going to slap me at the start of that clip when I said, "What do you know?"
0: I loved it. I know nothing. Anyway, it's putting a couple of boys out of their comfort zone in a farmland. So, well, you're comfortable. Did you get your farmland's card sorted out, by the way? It's expired. Get your new one. You did.
1: The lovely Maddie's
0: she's sorting that
1: organized.
0: Out for
1: she said it's activated. And I said, is it? Oh, where is it? She goes, I don't know. It could be anywhere in the Mutu. So we've deactivated that card and we've got your new cards being sent to your house. And I'm like, has anyone spent anything on it?
0: Someone's been getting a lot of gas at cheap prices with their farmlands card. Oh my God.
1: So I've organised it, but that's okay. Absolutely loved it. Thanks so much for your support, farmlands, and all you're doing for us and many of people out there in community. But Sumo, you were busy yesterday.
0: Well,
1: and it was a very, very special day for you, for Susie and Susie's family. Can you talk to me? I've never had a chance and I'm never going to come close to anything like that. But what was that experience like? What happened?
0: So my partner had her investiture ceremony yesterday at Government House in Auckland, she was given her Officer of the New Zealand Order of Merit by Dame Cindy Kettle, the Governor General. Oh, it was pretty amazing, actually. It's great for Susie to have her sister and brother and mum and dad there, and I was lucky enough to tag along this whole chunk of coal. Awesome. So dollied up to Government House. There were 8 recipients at various honours level. There was a Dame Companion, a Companion, 2 officers, 2 members, and a King's Service Medal as well to Ralph. Ralph has been a fireman in Pangamata for a very, very long time, and Ralph Pitcher, and a great servant of the community there. So it was lovely. I mean, it's very ceremonial, as you can imagine. And then sit down, have a bit of high tea and a glass of bubbles, and then get your ass out of there because the next lot's coming in for the afternoon. Quite a busy week. They have these ceremonies around the country for those who've been honoured by in the King's Honours. Really, really special moment. Very emotional for Susie's family. Obviously, she's played international cricket for a long time, retired this year, and was given that award, that honour. Special morning, is, to be honest.
1: How was she feeling?
0: Genuinely proud, I'm sure. Very humble person, as those of you who've seen her play or kept in her side or get about the media. She's just like that. She doesn't change. But I was just super proud of her for being able to enjoy that moment with her family. It's a wonderful honour, isn't it? And to be recognised you sort of read the citations of everyone in that room, and pretty amazing people in this country doing amazing things. We focus on sport here on this station, of course, but gee, we've got some amazing New Zealanders who, largely go unnoticed in their own fields of work. But incredible. Incredible. Elizabeth Rata, who was announced the Dame Companion in the King's Honours and was also at the ceremony yesterday. Oh, wow, what an educationalist.
1: Yeah.
0: Just has worked tirelessly for decades in bilingual education, and wow, that was an amazing moment to listen to her citation and to what she had achieved.
1: Mate, you two would have been, you would have understood every word coming out of her mouth, knowing the articulation that you know, Sumo. No, you would have been, keep talking.
0: I know for some people these honours feel anachronistic and depending on how much of a royalist you are, but look, it's a recognition of a contribution in some way, shape or form, and Sue's being Sue's, typically she was listening to everyone else's citations. She said, I just played cricket, special day, so it was nice to share that with her. But
1: do you know what, Sumo? If we keep going, mate, if we get to 30, 20, whatever it is, maybe we might get one in broadcasting. What do you reckon?
0: Not a chance.
1: Roger got one, didn't he? Roger Fairley?
0: I'm sure he did.
1: Yeah, well, Rog. 32 years still going. He's off to the breeze. Maybe Sports Nation's bad. Oh, Sam. Yeah, that.

0: Another one. Place classic music anyway.
1: Should we not spend the rest of the show advertising a breakfast show on another radio station?
0: Yes, sir.
1: Oh, no, sorry. Roger's a legend. No, look.
0: But you know what I mean?
1: I love these honours. And, you know, no one's entirely sure who nominated Suze for that honour, but well done. It was cool.
2: Well, the whole cricketing world had nominated her because everyone knows Susie Bates, legend.
1: Yeah.
2: Absolute legend.
1: Sammy, you went to the Breakers last night. That was your first time at a Breakers game. Was it your first time the kids have been to a Breakers
3: game? First time I've taken the full tribe.
1: The full tribe, yeah.
3: My own starting five.
1: Yeah.
3: So it was, yeah, look, 8:30 is a very late start. I understand daylight savings.
1: Wow, for us breakfast workers, for sure.
3: Just for mere mortals, yeah, for sure. But also, you know, for kids, it's pretty late too. But look, that's a scheduling from the NBL. The Breakers' job is to show up.
1: Let's not get hung up on the time, old man.
3: I was literally saying the Breakers, their job is to put on a show, and they put on a show.
1: They did put on a show. Tell us about it.
0: It's school holidays, Sam. Come on.
1: It's not for Sammy. It's not. It's just another day on the grind.
0: A domination from the Breakers. Talk to me.
3: The Breakers do game day so well.
1: Yeah.
0: Yes.
3: It's a special, if you haven't been to a Breakers game, then you're missing out on actually a special part of New Zealand sport. It's got something that is not your everyday New Zealand sporting experience, but it's constantly keeping you involved. You are asked, actively encouraged to be part of what's going on that game on a regular basis. I'm talking like every minute or so, something is being asked of you to feed back.
0: Yeah.
3: And because of that, you stay engaged. And if you're not a basketball purist, if you're not a basketball fan from the get-go, you get drawn into this because you go, I'm part of this. The energy you give back. So I've obviously been to, you know, basketball before. It's not new in that sense. And I've been to plenty of Breakers games. Not a fullest of house, but they made a lot of noise.

0: and follow through. So my six-year-old Sienna, first time she's been to a Breakers game at all. It's been a long time, obviously, since we moved down to Tauranga for the boys as well. And they just got swept up in it.
1: Nice.
0: And it's a perfect thing to take the family to because there is literally something for everyone. Sienna is now determined to be a Breakers girl.
2: Yes.
1: Oh, is that right?
0: She thought they were the bee's knees.
2: Dancer.
0: Yeah, she loved it. Absolutely loved it.
2: I just want to be a dancer. They took away my legs.
0: There was Cheeky the Kia keeping them engaged as well.
1: Oh, Cheeky the Kia. The most incredible mascot in New Zealand sport, Cheeky the Kia. Yeah. Relevance zero. But amazing.
0: Energy, high, bringing the inno. And there's lots to really enjoy off and around the court. They kept it going throughout. It was really great. I couldn't be more complimentary of what they do. On the court, the Breakers were fun, man. They were a fun team to watch. Not just good, super fun. Sam Meninga.
2: How's Parker?
0: Oh, he's unreal. Oh,
2: also, I want to ask you about Sam. Yeah, what did you think when he ran out?
0: Sam,
2: what was your first thought?
0: Who let the All Black play?
2: Yeah, he's a big dog.
1: He's a big man.
0: He is huge. He is like, he's prototype material.
2: And ripped.
0: Sonny Bill Williams, you are made to do this type of physique. He is he's unreal. His presence on the court is monstrous. You can tell he's the real heartbeat player within that team. But like, honestly, he wouldn't have looked at a place in a ruck and maul at test level or folding some halfback who tried to come through the middle in an NRL game. Do you know, he's just such a massive presence. Parker Jackson Cartwright is an entertainment machine. The speed of the game, you can't pick that up on TV. In person, it's unreal how quick they get from one side to the other. So huge ups for their attacking style, the way they played, their speed of turnaround as well. Mm. Defense stepped up. We talked to Mo King. And they said he really needed to work on defense.
1: Yeah, the defense was good.
0: They had a couple of lapses, but in general, they put the strangle on the Taipans whenever they had the opportunity to.
2: Mm. Right, they're shooting at 54% and 55% from 3-point.
1: Yeah.
2: Unreal.
1: It's pretty good stats. Hey, guys, sorry to put a dampener on our morning so far, but news just a hand. Very sad news, actually. Phil Gifford, who is a legend of sports media here in New Zealand, broadcaster, writer, columnist, all-round good man, has sadly passed away, Phil, and that news just coming to hand. To us this morning. I just cannot think of another New Zealand sports media identity who was more passionate about what he or she did. And they brought a lot of joy to a lot of people's lives over a very long and illustrious career. So sad news this morning, just before we get to a break, the passing of loose head Len himself, Phil Gifford. So our thoughts with Phil's family and friends at a very sad time. We'll be back with more after this.
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0: 27 minutes away from 7 here on Sport Nation. It's time to get ourselves a little bit of sports news headlines thanks to Night and Day. They've got it when you want it at Night and Day. October, by the way, that means you've got new deals. How do you like this one?
1: Yeah, go on then, give it to me.
0: Tuesdays?
2: It's October.
3: That's the 1st of October.
1: 1st of October. Oh, happy 1st of October, Sumo.
3: Thanks, man. cheers.
1: What do you got, Sammy?
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1: Oh, no, you can't.
2: No,
1: yeah.
2: You can't. Stop.
1: Now
2: stop
1: you're talking.
2: $3 pies on Tuesdays. Holy heck, it was Thursday. That's a long time to wait for $3 pie.
0: It's worth getting excited about.
2: Okay.
0: It's just
4: pies are outrageous. I bought one the other day. It was $8.50.
2: Yeah.
0: $3 pies.
2: Where did you buy the pie?
4: Just up the road. I got a recommendation.
2: Man, was it an $8.50 pie?
4: It was a triple cheese, mince and cheese.
2: Oh my gosh!
4: It was outstanding. But $8.50.
2: That feels farty, doesn't it?
4: It does. Triple cheese, mince and cheese. Farty on that day, yeah. But that's okay. I'm going to go get this $3 pie. That's outrageous.
2: Mm.
0: So
4: carry
0: good.
4: On, Sam.
0: Hey, appreciate that. I always love it when you give me permission to do my job. It makes me feel warm inside. Nathan Cleary.
2: Jeez, tell you what, since he's had that show, he's got some attitude, eh? It happens to them all. They've got to stay grounded when they get their own eponymous show. And you've got to just stay grounded.
4: I've got one thing to talk about on that show you spoke about as well.
2: Well, you can't do that at the moment because he's doing headlines.
4: Yeah, sorry.
2: It's a sponsored segment.
0: So, to Sports News headlines, Dagger's thoughts on my show. Go.
4: NRL, Newcastle Knights, if they win, why does it change the NRL?
0: It changes the NRL forever. No team's won from outside the top four in the top eight system. The only time it's happened before is back in the old top five days. So it's what it does, it changes the perception of the NRL. It has been the big teams. Take a look at the most recent premiers. Broncos. Of course they're going to win it. They're the Broncos. 4 years in a row of a Panthers dynasty. Before that, Melbourne Storm. You start tracking back again, it's the Roosters. The big teams always win the NRL. For the Newcastle Knights to go from wooden spooners to premiers in the space of a year changes the perception for every team, every fan base in the NRL. Every single one of them, because it doesn't mean, oh, we're going to rebuild, we're going to be forever. They've won it with virtually the same team that won the wooden spoon.
1: Mm-hmm.
0: New coach, we heard Brett White, wonderful interview with Sumo earlier in the week, talking about the complete change in the football department, but they came through and made changes to bring them there. A battling team from a working class city coming through and winning it, just like in 1997 when it saved rugby league.
1: Yep.
0: This is the moment that should they win, every team in the NRL now thinks we can do that. Not can we make the top eight, can we go from where we are to premiership? Bloody oath we can, is what it is. As great as it is seeing the big teams be rewarded for being outstanding, having a season like this, it's got Tigers 05 written all over it. It's just those special moments that change the perception of a code, of an entire sport. I think it's a massive landscape changer. And respectfully to the Roosters, should they win, they'll get rid of the concede 50 points, went on to win a premiership hoodoo. That's

0: Sam is firm the Panthers will win the GF next year.
1: Correct.
0: Why?
1: Because
0: it's a jet.
1: No, not because of Jet, because of Ivan Cleary. It's his last year coaching. Almost all of those players had their real NRL break given to them by Ivan Cleary. 2011 with the Warriors. When he announces he's leaving, the Warriors went from the bottom of the table to the grand final. And they did that because Ivan Cleary has buy-in from his players. You think for 1 second a team of that talent, not to mention all these guys are off contract, they could lose 2, 3, 4, 5, 6, 7 of that team if they don't get... No matter what, this is an end of an era. Ivan Cleary doesn't need to worry about what's going to happen in 2028. He can go all eggs, one basket, and the players are going to want to do it for Ivan. I think they're morals for the premiership next year.
0: Okay, there you go. I just wanted you to know I'm doing my homework and reading those notes. To carry on.
1: And there's Sports News Headlines brought to you by Night and Day. They've got it when you want it, Night and Day.
2: Oh, that's the headlines.
1: Well, hey, don't look at me. Don't look at me.
2: You've got time. Is there anything else happening in the world?
1: Yeah, sure.
2: Sport?
1: Okay, all right. Well, I was going to talk about the other winners within the Daily M's.
2: Oh, no, let's move on. Weather with Dagger. Thanks to Massey Ferguson. Don't stop. Keep moving.
0: Oh, man, you can tell I'm in a mood today, but that's okay. Northland, Auckland and Coromandel. Cloudy periods and a few showers. Bay of Plenty, Taupo and Gisborne to Wairarapa. Areas of morning cloud, they're mainly fine. The chance of a shower in the ranges throughout the day. Waikato to Wellington, including Taumaranui and Taihape. Also, Buller, Grey and Westland, often cloudy with one or two showers, mainly about the ranges. But long, fine spells in the afternoon. Nelson and Marlborough, fine. Canterbury, high cloud at times, otherwise fine. Otago, mainland, Southland, cloud thickening this morning. The chance of a shower about the southern coast from afternoon. Fiordland and Stewart Island, periods of rain heavy at times in Fiordland. And Chatham Islands, partly cloudy. Sumo, three more days. I don't need to say why. Cannot wait till Hawke's Bay take on the Counties Motorco Steelers.
2: Hey. It's going to be a great day for the Steelers. That's what a situation would be. Wonderful story in The Guardian. By the way, because you love your NRL, thanks to Massey Ferguson, by the way, no repayments until April 2027. Did you know about the big penis in Newcastle?
0: No. What? Enlighten me, please.
2: It was on the foreshore. It was the Queen's Wharf Tower in Newcastle. A famous song written about that, actually.
0: Yeah.
2: Back in 2001, a song by Daniel Arvidsson. He wrote about Newcastle. Silverchair came from Newcastle. I didn't realise that. Good band. And it's a great story in The Guardian, actually, about how the Newcastle Knights changed the 2001 Big Penis song. Now, that is a headline right there. That is a headline.
1: You always got to click on that, weren't you?
2: Well, I mean, it's, why wouldn't you? The headline is, the big penis has been torn down. How Newcastle changed in 25 years since the Knights' last NRL title. And why it's a great story, apart from that, that's a capture, isn't it, in the headline. And why it's a great story is it does. It just tells you how much Newcastle, Steel City, has evolved since the last time. 25 years, quarter of a century, since the last time the Newcastle Knights have won a grand final. You know, in the world of sport, and what I mean to say is things just go, right? It's one game after another. Here's the NPC. We're round 10 already. Where did that time go? Another league season's almost over. Another ice hockey season's about to begin. Another NFL season start. All of this, and we churn through and we churn through and we churn through, and life takes on a seasonal cyclical nature. But it's quite intriguing to dive down into what a league team means and what it means to a town. Because what it meant to that town in 2001 was a very different thing to what it might mean to the town, which is a very different town in 2026. And it's one of the fascinations you have with sports is that it's the calendar, it's the ticking clock of the evolution of all of our cities and all of our mores and social habits. We ebb and flow with the world of sport, and we talk about it a lot on this, and I bring that up in the same way that Dave Rennie talked about the NPC during the week and the way he lauded that competition and the way, I think there was one line in particular, he said, you know, this is a competition where you can play for the same team your grandfather and your father played for. And there is something that I think should be treasured about these teams. They provide almost a constant in a world of... that is ever-changing, that is chaotic and confusing at times. these are the anchoring points for so many cities.

0: the nightstand is an anchor point for the city of Newcastle. In the same way that our famous teams stand as an anchoring point for us. And I think when you look at it sociologically and you look at the evolution of a city and you look at the change in a quarter of a century and you think to yourself, has it been that long since the Newcastle Knights won a grand final? It's incredible to think of how much we've changed, they've changed, but how constant that feeling of the Newcastle Knights as the steel city, coal exporting, mining town continues to be the narrative that drives that club. The city has changed enormously in 25 years, but the reputation and its heartbeat and its DNA and its soul remain the same. And I think that's what makes the Knights story so incredible.
1: I'll tell you what has changed, the graphics in terms of cameras. I went down and I watched the Joey Johns, Matty Johns interview last night. It was iconic.
0: Yeah.
1: I haven't seen it for a very, very long time. No doubt it's circling at the moment. Man, they were in one. It was such a joy to watch. Imagine the scenes in around Newcastle if they could get that job done. Amazing story.
2: They're the best celebrators in rugby league premiership history. You'd say that someone like Alfie Langer turning after the Broncos win, getting into a pub to sing St. George Can't Play was up there. But that's he's one of the great celebrators individually, but as far as a team go, I don't know if anyone celebrates like Newcastle does. And you mentioned Silverchair. Do you know the Silverchair in the Knights story? They were obviously, you know, Matthew Johns, Andrew Johns, lead singer of Daniel Johns, no relation. But they were obviously in a Mad Monday. They obviously got a bit. They were like, okay, well, you know, he's a Johns boy. We should get him. They went round to Daniel Johns's house,
0: brilliant,
2: kidnapped him, and brought him into the Mad Monday celebrations against his will. look it up, Google it. Look it on the gram. You're going to find a shot of a absolutely ripped Andrew Johns and a hostage photo of Daniel. Look it up. It is. It's one of the great stories.
0: Just pop round to Merriweather and grab Daniel Johns from Silverchair.
2: If for any reason you're on the fence of this, you should want to see the Knights win purely for the celebrations.
0: 6:44. We'll take a short break. It was Sport Nation. We'll be back after this.
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4: The rugby league action doesn't finish with the NRL Grand Final. The Rugby League World Cup is almost here, with the best international teams going head-to-head as the season continues on the world stage. And for the Kiwis, the wait is almost over. New Zealand begins its World Cup campaign against Australia on October 15. Sport Nation will bring you live commentary throughout, so stay tuned for all the action as the tournament gets underway. 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

0: 6:48 here on Sport Nation. Scotty and Izzy, Sammy and the Alpha running the show for us today. Great to have the Sambo in the studio with us here today. Farmlands, thank you very much. Newcastle taking on the Roosters. As you're going, are you excited about the GF? It's not your first rodeo. How good?
1: It's my first GF.
0: Is it your first GF?
1: It's my first GF, yeah. I've only ever been to... this will be my third NRL game live. I've been to the Warriors Tigers. That was, remember that, when I had a little spiel on Chanel Harris-DeVito when he had a torrid night with the boot and he kicked one from the sideline and I was just, yeah, spoke about how courageous it was for him. And I've been to a Roosters Knights earlier this year. Roosters Knights. I went to the one in around April.
0: You ended up down in the changing sheds.
1: I did, and it was good to catch up with the crew, but I don't think I'll be able to do that this time around, but hey, you never know. We'll keep your socials alive, Sumo, because you'll know. You'll be the first to know if I'm down there.
0: mate, it's awesome. I can't wait. I mean, yeah. I've never been to an NRL grand final. I just think it's going to be such a great occasion. And I think, you know, for the things that Sam has mentioned about Newcastle, but also, you know, let's not forget Sydney's part in this. I mean, the Roosters are a genuine club. And their fans will be out in force here. And Sydney will be going off like a frog in a sock. Yes. There's no doubt about that. And if the Roosters win, I'm sure you'll be at Coogee straight away. as soon as you get out of Homebush after a three-hour wait in line for a train or a taxi, how are you getting there?
1: No, I think we're actually staying out by Homebush on NRL Grand Final day.
0: That's a good decision.
1: So I think we made a good decision to get accommodation out there. Obviously, it's pretty tough and traffic's horrible, but that's okay. Mate, I'm pumped, really. I just want to just experience the whole day, the whole lead up. I'm leaving on Friday, so it'll be a few days to build up to it and just get a feel of the energy and around and amongst the city. And I really want to just feel the Newcastle supporters. Obviously, see it through the TV lens and screens on the weekend, or up and close with them, and just really
0: get around. Hunter invasion.
1: As the week gets on, I'm getting more and more excited.
0: Oh, as you should.
1: For this special occasion.
0: So. How good. Hey, before we get to the break, horses texted in 8833 is our text line team. Irish John, geez, I'll tell you what are you doing today? You've texted in 25 times, Irish John. I swear you need to get on the tractor and start doing some work this morning. Hi guys, I texted this yesterday, then Izzy broke the text machine. Thoughts regarding ABs, I've said it before, we need to get subject matter experts in to solve obvious problems. I know the game has evolved, but CJ, Izzy, Cucks had some serious IP, which obviously worked. Horse, I guess this is around the aerial battle in terms of those particular issues. Horse also said, what about Mike Cron? I mean, Mike Cron did a great job with the All Black scrum. The scrum has evolved. I still think Jason Ryan has proved himself over time to be a very astute coach at scrum
1: time. Look, if they ask, I'll do it. But they won't ask.
0: No. I'm sure they're racking their own brains.
1: And I don't want to be honest. That's what I mean, like, Sumo. Like, okay, I've had my time in the sun. You know, I've had my moment. There are some classy players in there, like Will Jordan. He's very, very experienced. He's been around for a long time. Damien McKenzie, he was there when I was playing, and that was an age ago. So they know.
0: Well, the answers have got to be within the four walls, don't they?
1: Definitely.
0: In terms of how they go about. And it's the aerial battle. I'm intrigued. You know, look, what are we, nine days out from a test match here against Australia, who have proved themselves to be very good themselves aerially against South Africa. I thought their scrum held up well. I mean, I still think pound for pound, the All Blacks will go in there as runaway favourites at Eden Park, given the history of Eden Park and the relationship between the two countries. But it is the one glaring issue with the game right now, and I can sense what the All Blacks are trying to do, because the pace of the game dictates how they play the game in every facet of the game.
1: You can't do both, Sumo, and that's probably what they're trying to think. Maybe if the kick's long, the guy running back will catch it, and then

0: Maybe if the kick's short, the guy from the back will attack it from with more momentum. But you can't do that. It'll just be way too confusing. So, I'm sure they're going to make some changes. I asked a question to Ted yesterday in regards to the high ball, and he said, look, they're working on it. It's obviously glaringly obvious that that's an area of improvement for the team. So, I don't know. They'll probably have to shore it up relatively quick, because I faced Israel Folau back in the day, and, man, when he was back there, you don't kick to him.
1: Yep.
0: So you have to look for other opportunities. Well, they've got Israel Folau 2.0 with Joseph Suoliti. So they've got to have to be creative and maybe attack from different areas, and other players might have to attack with those attacking kicks from said their exit. So
1: said it once, said it twice, said it a million times. When CJ was playing, he took out a quarter of the field.
0: Yeah,
1: you couldn't kick the ball to him.
0: No,
1: he was that good, and he could spark attack from depth off a kick receipt that he basically people just gave up kicking him the ball. Hawke's Bay v Counties 2006. A young Izzy Dagg. How good's NBC footy?

0: What do you mean?
1: You were ginger.
2: Yeah, I had...
1: You had ginger curly hair.
2: Yeah,
1: You looked like an extra from Annie.
2: I was a full ranger. Yeah, full ranger. The one thing that really stands out there, how bad's the receiver?
3: Yeah, the McDonald's.
2: No, I was only 17. I'm already had a bad receder.
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0: Canberra goes hard for a premiership, but wins and went off its head to make it in 2019. Cannot wait for the Waz to make it to the NRLGF. Is a must for sports fans. And up the Knights through on the text line 8833. And Joshy says, enjoy the hospitality, is he? At the GF? The tuppers should be good. I hope so.
1: Books on halfway. 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
0: Books on halfway. How good is your life? I love it. It's coming up to 6:56. 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

0: disarming news of the day is, or alarming, not disarming, is Iris John's tractor has packed a sickie. That's why he's spending his time
1: Needs a Massey Ferguson.
0: He needs a Massey Ferguson. Iris John, no repayments until April 2027. Mm. And we'll have the weather, thanks to Massey Ferguson, a little bit later in the show. Also this hour, we'll be talking to Brad Moore, who is the new coach of the Fijian Ndrua.
1: Looking forward to that.
0: Yeah. Life in Nandi. We'll talk to Brad about that. Mark Rampling, New Zealand Wrestling Championships this weekend. Forget your grand final. Forget round 10 of the NPC. We're talking wrestling.
1: Yeah,
0: we're not talking on the mat wrestling, though, are we, Sammy? We're talking proper Greco-Roman wrestling, Olympic wrestling.
2: Yeah, Rico is quite good at wrestling.
0: But no, Lippy, isn't he?
1: He is.
0: Had a late night. Just picking up on every little malaprop that we make. Back to back late nights, you make your own decisions, and that's Robbie's job.
2: I'll turn the mic off.
0: To tell us what we're doing wrong.
1: It's been a while.
2: Doing great, guys.
1: I must be flying on here.
0: You're going great. Anyway, Mark Rampling's going to join us. Jimmy Toops also at 8 o'clock this morning. Precious Singh out of the Auckland's FPC Storm. And Paul Mawadi will be along later. Our breakfast today, the greatest counties players. The greatest.
1: Yeah. Do you want me to start, Sumo?
0: Wow, we're doing that now.
1: Yeah, we are.
0: Are we?
1: We are. We're getting right into it now.
0: I need to read.
1: We got Brad Moore coming up in 10 minutes' time, but that's okay. So I'll start us off, and I know you're going to go really deep into the archives.
0: Yeah, I am.
1: And you're going to educate us on some of your memories, because the reality is you're that much older. Anyway, Joely Vendetti.
0: What a dick.
1: Like, from my memories, I'm thinking about my moments that the era when they were just such a joy to watch. They were so special, and you had two of the, in my eyes, most of the most iconic players in world rugby playing for one side, Joely Vendetti, and then you've got

0: marking two of the players that are physically so bloody good. So those two were on my list. I'm going to go for a Lachie Crichton. Lachie Crichton. He made the Dax Wax hairdo fashionable. He was such a joy to watch. He was so safe. He was, you know, unorthodox. You never really knew exactly what was going to happen with Lachie, but he was such a classy player, and one of the reasons I really enjoyed playing at the back. Lachie Crichton could play 15, could play 10 as well. And from my experience, a player that when I was playing, I had to be right on, and I had many battles against this guy, and that's Tim Nanai Williams. Tim Nanai Williams, for me, you know, really personified what it meant to go back to the NPC, loved his region, and I had multiple battles against him. Both of us young kids coming out of school, trying to find our way in the professional world, and had many battles, and I've been skinned multiple times against Tim Nanai Williams.
1: You're not alone.
0: Probably the best footwork in the game at that period of time, I reckon. You couldn't stop him. You didn't know where Timmy was going. So he's on my list, and this one is going to be a massive shout out to Hazel Tubick. I think you think of it, there's some amazing players in terms of the men's side, but Hazel Tubick will go down as a Counties Manukau women's rugby player legend.
1: Greatest to ever do it.
0: She is still there. She's still part of the system. She gives so much to that team, that province, the club level. I follow her on social. She's always there after the matches and having an absolute joy. A good old time, sorry. And, yeah, she should go down on my list. So that's my five sumo: Joelle, Jonah, Lachie Crichton, Tim Nanai Williams, Hazel Tubick, and I no doubt there'll be many, many more. For you, brother?
1: Yeah, that's, you know, Hazel's playing her her 11th season for Counties Manukau. And she played three seasons for Auckland before that, four seasons for Auckland before that.
0: She's awesome.
1: Incredible player. Great shouts. Well, I'm going back a few years because Bruce Robertson has to be considered one of the greats. I think he played 135 games for Counties Manukau. Of course, became an All Black as well. Sadly, passed away a couple of years ago now. Another one I'm going for, Andy Dalton.
0: Yeah.
1: Went on, obviously, to become captain of the All Blacks as well. And Daltz has made a very good decision. He now lives in Waipu, so he's made a great decision in his later years to move north. I'm going for Big Jim Coe Counties.
0: Big Jim Coe.
1: One of my favourite players to watch. What a soldier he was. And, I mean, there's a lot of big, tough forwards that came out of Counties Manukau. Another one is Johnny Spears, front row. Was a wonderful player, and my top of all time. And I know people talk a lot about Dwayne Monkley and the fact that he never quite made the All Blacks, and in Otago they talk about Josh Blakey, but Alan Dawson. To me, I had the pleasure of meeting Alan, and what a champion man. But Alan Dawson would go down as my top Counties Manukau player. And that's in a list that includes the likes of Pat Walsh, Kevin Skinner, Rod Cattells, Nicky Allen. There's so many. Mark Cooksley was another. They've had some wonderful players, Counties Rugby and latterly Counties Manukau.
0: I've got the list in front of me. I'm looking through, I'm like, man, did they play? DJ Forbes used to take him on many a times. Ray Lilo. In the midfield back in the day.
1: Big Fritz Mama Vaipulu.
0: Yeah, they've had some big boppers for that organisation. But they've got a lot of history. Augustine Pulu, Tony Pulu at the back, Cam Roygaard. He doesn't really play that often these days, but he started there and he's been loyal to them. So some legends of the game there for Counties Manukau.
1: Sid Aveni also started with Counties Manukau.
0: Before he made the move to
1: Waikato. Obviously, Beaver Donald grew up there, but made his name before coming back to play for Counties. Kieran Reid was another who grew up in the region and obviously played his rugby for Canterbury and the Crusaders, but came back and had a run for Counties Manukau. Sonny Bill had a run. Frankie Hallo. There's been some wonderful players.
0: Frankie Hallo. When he got gone, get out of his way.
1: Yep. There's Errol Brain, of course, who still does a power of work with New Zealand rugby. Champion man, Errol Brain. Gareth says, greatest Counties players, Bruce Robertson, Jonah, Errol Brain, Joelle Venderi, Jim Coe. That's a good list. Very, very

0: similar. I have gone back a few years to get through the likes of Spezi and Cattell's.
1: Keep them coming. There might be one that we missed.
0: Josh says, cannot believe you left your mate Beaver out of the county's greats. Come on. Come on.
1: How many games did he play?
0: Come on. Beaver's great, but he turned his back on Waiuki.
1: He's a moolin. Hey.
0: Polly says Errol Brain too. Yeah, I mean, I remember Errol Brain leading that side through, you know, a really golden period in the late 90s. Jeez, he was a baller, Errol Brain. It was it was vintage times, wasn't it, for number eights, for big loose forwards, Jamie Joe, Richard Turner, Errol Brain, or the likes of all those blokes. They were massive men. Gosh, they were big men. I've left a whole host out, obviously. Slaters. It was vintage years, those.
1: Yeah.
0: And I still remember that county side of 96, 97 with Joely and Jonah and their pomp. Wow-wee. Wow-wee.
1: And just the fans everywhere. Such a joy to watch. Sherwin Stowers, Sumo.
0: Yeah, Sherwin, I do.
1: Oh, my goodness, he was fast.
0: Another text in here from Charles. Can't forget the Marsh twins.
1: Yes.
0: And Blair Feeney was another.
1: Blair Feeney
0: was a baller. Mm. That is for sure. Oh, keep your thoughts coming in. Counties Manukau take on Hawke's Bay this weekend. 5:05 for the Ran Furley Shield.
1: Should we do Hawke's Bay tomorrow?
0: No. Well, if you're off the top of your head, actually as a thought exercise, and this hasn't been set up, off the top of your head right now, your top five Hawke's Bay players all time go.
1: Cal Tremaine.
0: Yes.
1: Ian McRae.
0: Yes. Are you putting the Nepia in there or what? You're putting George in there?
1: George Nepia.
0: Mm-hmm.
1: Stewie Forster,
0: the bear.
1: You're chucking
0: the bear in there.
1: Jared Cunningham.
0: Oh, he's a good player.
1: His name eludes me. You know, he kicked the...
0: What's up?
1: Blair Furlong.
0: Blair Furlong. Puts the lights out.
1: Blair Furlong.

0: too, mate.
1: Exactly.
0: Hey.
1: Exactly. Dean Shepherd and Danny Love. Mike the Ram talking about Counties Manuka, unsung heroes. That's true. Danny Love was a player too.
0: Mm.
1: What a great breakfast that's been today. 7:10.
0: I'll carry on Hawke's Bay and the next hour.
1: Oh, mate, you could go. There's a number. If you don't do it.
0: For you, number one. Who for you? Hawke's Bay.
1: Well, Nepia's number one.
0: Yeah?
1: Yeah, I think so. But Cal Tremaine would have to be right up there.
0: Yeah.
1: I mean, those great, great Hawke's Bay teams. I mean, I'm too young to remember watching live, obviously, and many of those games were played without the benefit of television as well. But if you just think of the name and the reputation of some of those Hawke's Bay greats, they're alive today as they were then.
0: Yes.
1: Do you know what I mean?
0: Ash Dixon, like lately.
1: Yeah. Oh, Ash he was such a wonderful servant of the game. And who can forget Suna Tomalolo?
0: Yeah, she's a hard list to make.
1: It's a hard list to make. Moo Coman. In more recent times.
0: Bloody, he never left the field without a bloody nose.
1: No, correct. I remember Moo trying to take a kickoff in Southland. Do you remember this day? And he went right through the hands and copped him right in the nuts, dropped him from the kickoff. Oh, Moo, you're a champ. 7:11, we'll take a short break. We'll be back with your texts and Brad Moore after this.
2: 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The NRL Grand Final is set, and history has already been made. 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The NRL Grand Final, the Knights against the Roosters. 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

0: It is 7:16 here on Sport Nation. Great to have your company. Got a lovely message through actually from Aidan McLaughlin, who's a long-time listener of the show and a great friend of mine, and has asked if I can read this out. He said, such sad news about Phil Gifford. I had the pleasure of speaking to him just a few weeks ago for a project I've been working on. I sent him a text initially, and he rang back from his hospital bed where he was still writing his Herald column. He spoke with warmth and enthusiasm, reflected on his life and times with great detail. We talked about loose heads, the 1995 Rugby World Cup final, many other things. I'll never forget our chat. R.I.P. Phil, and thank you. I'm sure, Aidan, thanks for your message, mate, and I hope you don't mind me reading that out, but I'm sure so many people will have their own reflections of Phil Gifford today, especially those of us who work in the business. Phil was one of those rarities, I think, in any industry where, and especially in competitive industries, and journalism is a competitive industry, broadcasting is a competitive industry, it's very easy to lose your way and to put up a blockade for anyone who's fresh and new and trying to do things and coming through the ranks. Phil Gifford never did that. He was incredibly supportive. He was genuinely passionate about sports people, about storytelling. And he was a very, very kind and beautiful soul. And he shall be missed. I think the imprint that he has made on the sports landscape in this country, it would be hard to, A, quantify, and certainly impossible to copy. What he's been able to do in his range of guises and his range of talents is simply remarkable. What a life well lived that was, Phil Gifford passing away this week. Joining us on the line, very much alive and very much looking forward to a new challenge, is the one and only Brad Moore. Brad, good morning.
1: Braddles!
2: You're right, lads. Bulla Vanaka.
0: No, Bulla.
2: How you doing, fellas?
0: Mate, doing great.
2: Great being on. But look, I just... quickly, you obviously with that lead in there, and just learning of the passing of Phil Gifford, Loosehead Len. Goodness me, rest in peace. What a great man!
0: Yeah, wasn't he,
2: for sport and people? And it's very sad for him, and obviously for him and for his family. But he had a huge impact down here, sports wise, also with his radio show with Simon Barnett.
0: That's right. Yeah.
2: Oh gosh, yeah, that's very sad, but great impact that he's had on many people.
0: Yeah, sorry, Brad, it rocked me this morning as well. I treasured my time with Phil whenever that was, and it wasn't regular, but certainly when you had time with Phil, you remembered it. That is for sure, mate. Let's talk about you on a really positive note. Well, congratulations. We haven't had a chance to talk since your appointment back in July. Where are you at? How excited are you? And tell us about how the opportunity came about to coach the Drua, Brad.
2: Oh, thanks very much. Yeah, it's magic. Sorry I didn't get back in.

0: in touch with you.
1: It's been a bit going on for you, Bill.
0: It's been a wonderful time, actually, with all things, including the Drua. So, it's an awesome opportunity. We're very, very excited as a family and myself in terms of the role and the people. So, it's... huge. Just took a phone call from Brent Impey back in late June, and we're chatting away and said, "Well, Brent, it's lovely to chat. You've obviously got something on your mind." And in his way, he then straight to the point and said, "Well, actually, you do. You've got a job for you." And talked away about that, and I said, "Well, gosh, this is out of the blue, mate. Really appreciate coming towards me, talk to me more about it." And he went and spoke away for about 7 or 8 minutes then about the relationships, the connections, the people of the team, the club, and the country, and that sort of leadership is required. And it was just like, oh my god, I've spent my career trying to tell people how important this stuff is, and now someone's telling me about it. This is awesome. So from there it grew and turns into moving over there on Monday.
2: Amazing.
3: How good, Brad. Well, so happy for you, brother. And you know, you got to keep growing and developing, and no doubt you're going to get over there and develop these Fijian and these exciting players over there in the Pacific. You love coaching the odd one here in New Zealand and getting the best out of them. How do you coach a team full of Fijian flair?
0: Oh, just magic, isn't it? Gives me goosebumps now thinking about it. At risk of the old cliches and records going over and over, I think first of all, just be myself, and then have the great people around me. Like we've formed an awesome performance and coaching team that has a great mix of huge experience in the likes of Mike Catt, Dr. Dale Thomas. We're doing things differently. We're going to have a full-time clinical psych and mental skills expert in Dale Thomas from Wales on board, and our Fijian Orlando Saakai is coaching the defense, and also, you know, it's very, very important and absolutely the right thing that we are growing and developing and having Fijians coaching Fijians. So Ifirimi Wawaka and Kempesi Mafu will be looking after the forwards and doing a great job there. So back to your question of how to do it, we do it together. We understand that we are the visitors in their culture and their environment, and we get alongside them, connect, get some music going, family, faith and footy, and look, if we've got a happy, healthy, fit group, they will run, they will play, and they will excite and play with joy in their hearts.
1: Reg, you're going into, I guess, an environment where there are a lot of off-field issues at play. There are always tensions in various jurisdictions around the game and between the Drua and the Fijian National Union, and there will be politics at play as well. Is your mission purely just to head down, put the blinkers on and say, let's do what's best for the Drua, or are you interested in making sure that those relationships continue to develop, grow and flourish between the Drua and all the other components of Fijian rugby?
0: Oh, Sumo, what a magnificent question. I love that. It's got to be bigger than the club wherever you are, bigger than the club. Like with the game, we need visionary leadership in our game, looking forward, telling us where we're headed, not people looking in the rear vision, telling us what's wrong with everything, complaining about comms and games and all these sorts of things. Let's look forward, channel a bit of Peter Volandis and start to inspire and be visionary with our leadership. So in that respect, back to our side of things,

0: market. We want to produce players that are outstanding for the Flying Fijians, players and staff, and we want the Flying Fijians doing well and being a bloody good team to be in for our guys, and then that helps us all keep them on island, keep them in the drawer, keep them playing for the Flying Fijians, and then growing our game and our people and inspiring through that way.
1: Yeah, for sure.
0: Kempo and Ifirimi are two examples of that for sure. Yeah, Twiff's coaching, Ifirimi is coaching the Flying Fijian forwards. Kempezi Mafu coaches the Flying Fijian under 20 forwards.
1: Yep.
0: We need those links at a rugby level, at a people level. And then, our CEO and Jeff Miller, Chairman Brent Impey, do a great job dealing with the governance and the executive level relationships with the Flying Fijians, as does our general manager of rugby, Baden Stevenson.
1: Yeah, nice. So nice. Yeah.
0: Hugely important. Those relationships are strong and looking forward.
1: Yeah.
2: Brettles, like these Flying Fijians, these drill players have got to come from somewhere, and there's always some talent that pops up out of absolutely nowhere. You sit at

Totally agree, mate. There's diamonds everywhere, and we need to be mining those. So our old great teammate and good friend Imani Nandolo is in charge of our development program, and so he is deep into the First 15 Schools competition, the Skipper's Cup, which is the

0: and staying very, very connected with them, checking out the Aussie club comps, the MPC. You know, we've got a number of Fijians Drua players playing in the MPC, and that's great because they're getting and playing at a great level, good development, and experiencing different things to then bring back to Drua. But that on-island pathway is alive and well, and we need to make sure we are keeping both eyes on that all the time.
1: Brad Moore, head coach of the Fijian Drua, joining us on the line this morning. Brad, before we let you go, I know you just wanted to say something to my beautiful colleague here today.
0: Oh, yeah, wonderful, wonderful. And mate, Daggy, I listened to your podcast, the Between Two Beers podcast, so I can feel it in my throat. When I was in Malaysia, actually, recently with our boy who's playing in the Korfball World Cup under 21 stuff, and it was wonderful stuff. And I went for a run, thought I was going for 4 or 5 Ks, put your podcast on, and I just keep running. It was freaking awesome. I ended up going 10 Ks. It's a record for me.
2: Were you that bored?
0: Oh, my God.

0: And I didn't expect that. It's hard to really know how to reply to that, but maybe you know how much I feel for you and enjoyed your coaching through the years, mate. You give me so much, so thank you so much. And you know what, Brad, that's the reason I did it. Not for me, not for a pat on the back. I want to help people out there because the messages that have come through have been quite revealing. There's a lot of people going through their own shit at the moment. So thank you, my friend. Mate, appreciate you. Love to you and Anna and the kids.
1: Oh, magic. Thank you very much. We'll see you boys in Nandi, you legends.
2: Can't wait. You got an extra couple of rooms there? Or what's the deal? Or do we need to book in the intercon? What's happening there?
1: No, you don't. You just come
0: He's
1: and,
0: got his own resort now.
1: you come stay at Casa Moa.
0: That's beautiful.
1: We've got a beautiful spot for you guys.
2: Time zone's
1: right
2: very
1: by the golf course, well, Daggy.
2: Time zone's very friendly. Yes. We can do the show just before the Drua's first home game, Brett. What about a Sport Nation breakfast show live from Nandi? That would work, wouldn't
1: locked
2: it?
1: In.
0: Get Brett
1: in
0: for you. Get us over there.
1: Offer accepted.
2: Mate, you are one of the greats. We really appreciate you joining us today. Thanks for your kind words for Dagger as well, buddy. Always good to talk to you. We wish you all the best. I think a thriving Drua would be something that this competition would absolutely adore, and I think it would be so good for rugby in the Pacific as well. So wish you well on your quest, buddy.
1: Thank you, boys.
0: Thanks,
1: we need that. And well done, Susie Bates, too, yesterday.
2: yeah, how good. Hey, 7:30, go well, Brad. Cheers, mate, Buller. And we'll be back with Sports News Headlines with Sammy. Dagger will have the weather. It's all happening here on Sport Nation. Wrestling still to come this hour as well. And Jimmy Tupou will join us at 8. Cheers.
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5: 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The Newcastle Knights take on the Sydney Roosters in an unmissable showdown at a core stadium. Don't miss this. 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Worried about footy withdrawal? 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

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Let's get some headlines. Thanks to Night and Day. Just can you turn off Dagger's microphone, please? I don't want another interruption. Look at these headlines. Thanks to Night and Day. We can grab yourself a $5 Buzzy Bee Sundae every day in October. A Buzzy Bee Sundae looks good. And I definitely see that in my future. Let's talk about some of the things that have been going down. I've been particularly impressed, having been there in person, with the effort from the Breakers. It was a great win last night, taking on the Cairns Taipans, led magnificently, in fact, by a wonderful effort from that man who always stands up for them, Parker Jackson Cartwright. The speed he plays the game with, he got a double-double, 27 points, to help lead them to that win. 98-75, I think, was the final score for the Taipans. But a big win, their second home game. Second win as well for the Breakers. Start of the Ignite Cup as well, the in-season competition that the Breakers won last year, and they picked up those valuable points there as well. So, yep, going well. It's a month until their next home game. Next home game isn't until the 30th of October, which wow. Seems like a long wait. So if you haven't been, thoroughly recommend it. It was absolutely joyous to be at and watch. And it's one for the kid. If you haven't taken your kids to a Breakers game, then you're missing out. It is unreal and definitely worthy of doing so. Nathan Cleary is finally a Dally M medal winner. Couldn't make it to the ceremony. He was on Mum and Dad's couch. Recovering from that compound fracture surgery that he has had. So finally, to go with all his many accolades, he has been awarded the Dally M for the Player of the Year in the NRL. Comfortable margin in the end, 14 points over Braden Trindle from the Sharkies, and Dylan Edwards also hot on his heels of Trindle there too. So two of the top three for the Panthers, but they aren't running around this time around. Tamika Upton has won her third women's Dally M title. Beat Kiwi international Racine McGregor by just a couple of points. So runner-up there to Racine, who moved to the West Tigers. Been a great move for her there. The Warriors had a field day cleaning up in a range of awards. First of all, a shout-out to Jackson Ford, who finished seventh in the overall standings despite barely playing games for the season. It's unreal. But that's a great effort from him. It was prop of the year, James Fisher-Harris, who was also the NRL captain of the year. Wade Egan, named the hooker of the year, as we discussed, was in the running yesterday on the show. Wade Egan picks up that role. And back-to-back, this probably should be highlighted, back-to-back lock of the year in an era with some incredible locks. Isaiah Yeo, Cameron Murray in particular, stand out as those who are being fated as greats of the game for the future. Aaron Clark, back-to-back lock of the year. He cannot be called underrated anymore. Absolutely among the best in the game now. And controversially as well, coach of the year, Andrew Webster. Across the Tasman, they're up in arms. Why wasn't it given to Justin Holbrook? Well, don't take the finals into account.

0: he said on the red carpet he didn't expect to win it. He thought it was, and he said in his acceptance speech as much, how wonderful Justin Holbrook had done this year. So can't take it away from two-time Dally M Coach of the Year now. Quite the resume in a short period of time in the first
1: five grade. Off Bellamy, eh?
0: Hey, he's won as many as Ivan Cleary.
1: I know. Yeah. Seen the list.
0: And the tackle of the year belonged to Tane Taupiki for the Warriors as well, for that monster hit that he produced. And those are our sports news headlines brought to you by Night and Day. They've got it when you want it, at Night and Day.
2: Obviously, some of the biggest sports news in New Zealand today too is the sad passing of Phil Gifford, iconic New Zealand sports broadcaster, broadcaster in general, writer, columnist, the creator of Loosehead Len, Ted rightly points out, also the creator of Susan from Herne Bay, a satirical character that Phil also brought to the mix. And Phil's reminiscences of how Loosehead Len came about are quite incredible, to be honest. And there's a line here that he wrote when he released On the Loose, his memoir. And he said, "Every rugby club," and I quote, "has a man like Loosehead Len. A know-it-all who, given the chance, will take hours from your life you'll never get back, telling you why he's right and everyone else is wrong. The problem is that most of the club hard cases are as boring as batshit. But I had a model for Loosehead who had most of the crassness with a massive tweak of being intelligent and articulate." The words of Phil Gifford, the late Phil Gifford, unfortunately, as announced today, dead at the age of 79. Phil Gifford's passing. We move to the weather now with Massey Ferguson. No repayments until April 2027. What's happening around the Motu today, Liz?
1: Ah, Suma, a couple of names come to my mind when you just explain that little... Loosehead Len. We've all got them in our lives, but that's
2: gosh,
1: okay. Yes. Let's go around the Motu in terms of weather. Northland, Auckland and Coromandel, cloudy periods and a few showers. Bay of Plenty, Taupo, Gisborne, Hawke's Bay and Wairarapa, mainly fine areas of morning cloud and the odd shower about the Rangers. Waikato to Wellington, including Taumarunui, Taihape, also Bullard, Grey and Westland, often cloudy with one or two showers, mainly about the Rangers, but long, fine spells in the afternoon. Nelson, Marlborough, fine. Canterbury, high cloud at times, otherwise fine. Otago, mainland, Southland, cloud thickening this morning, the chance of a shower about the southern coast from this afternoon. Fiordland and Stewart Island, periods of rain, heavy at times in Fiordland. Chatham Islands, partly cloudy. There you go, Suma.
2: That's a beautiful thing. Don't stop. Keep moving. Put a new Massey Ferguson to work today. 7:41 here on Sport Nation. We'll be catching up on Olympic wrestling. Mark Rampling on the New Zealand Wrestling Championships this weekend. That's on the other side of the break. Here's a text here. "Morning, lads. I'd like to see some NPC games at local rugby clubs. Sometimes it's not worth turning the lights on at the big stadiums. How good would it be to see the Wally Lions, for instance, alternate local clubs? Think of what it could do for the exposure for the next gen." It's an interesting text. I know Auckland tried a few games at Auckland Grammar School, for instance, last year. One of the big issues about that, and I know this will sound a bit weird, but it's broadcasting infrastructure. So we know that the broadcaster, in this case Sky TV, obviously has camera positions and infrastructure already in place in most of the rugby stadia in the country. There to go then to a local rugby club, have to set up scaffolding, have to set up the cameras, makes it very cost prohibitive. So I hope that in some way explains why that's not a regular thing, because I think you're right. For instance, how

0: to flourish again and be a stadium competition. And there are some stadia that do boast great crowds. Northern have had great crowds. Of course, One New Zealand Stadium's changed the game for Canterbury this year, both men and women. We know Rugby Park gets a good crowd along. And I'm just naming a few here. I'm not discounting those like Hawke's Bay and Taranaki that always draw their fervid fans as well. So hopefully that explains why that's probably not a regular occurrence. 7:43, we'll take a break. Back with wrestling after this.
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2: The NRL finals are here. 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Who's handling the pressure? 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The finals countdown with Sam Ackerman every Wednesday from 6 p.m. right here on Sport Nation.
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11: Champions have risen, legacies made, and now the final battle begins in the 2026 NRL Telstra Premiership Grand Final, Sunday 9:30 p.m. only on Sky. 17 teams became 8 finalists. Over 3 weeks, they overcame adversity and underdog status until only 2 teams remain. The Newcastle Knights take on the Sydney Roosters in an unmissable showdown at a core stadium. Don't miss this. 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Worried about footy withdrawal? Rugby League World Cup starts Thursday, October 15 on Sky.
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0: It is
14: 7:47 here on Sport Nation. Scotty and Izzy with you this morning, right through to 9. It is Rick and Chappie between 9 and 12. Myra and Mitch will take you through between

0: And 12 and 3, and Millsy and Guy between 3 and 6 this afternoon. Time to talk wrestling now, and we're not talking WWE here, we're talking Olympic wrestling. And President of New Zealand Wrestling, Mark Grayling, joins us on the line. Mark, a very good morning to you.
1: Thank you. Great to be here.
0: Well, great to have your company. And coming up, the New Zealand Wrestling Championships. Tell us about the event, about the numbers, and about the organisation behind the scenes.
1: Okay, so the organisation behind the scenes is New Zealand Wrestling, and we have our nationals tomorrow and Saturday. It's a two-day tournament, and it's going to be at the AUT North Gymnasium on 90 Akaranga Drive, Northcote.
0: How many wrestlers are you expecting to take part in this, or who have entered this, Mark?
1: We have 350 entries, which is it's about twice as big as previous years.
0: Wow.
2: So this,
0: the sport itself.
1: The main reason for the influx in numbers is really the getting people in from the jiu-jitsu world and the MMA world, realizing that they need wrestling if they want to go further in competition.
0: Wow.
1: So places like Auckland have coaches from Iran that have been living here for a long time that grew up wrestling their whole life. It's very cultural in Iran. And now starting up gymnasiums and talking everyone into competing instead of just doing it as a sideline.
2: In terms of depth, Mark, like how much depth and how many clubs? I know Mount Maunganui got a fantastic club. I hear you started that back in the day. Like, in terms of depth and participation around the country, is it flying at the moment, wrestling?
1: It's definitely increasing, and that's why we're seeing bigger numbers at the tournaments. I've been president 2 years now, and we've tried to make it more achievable for all ages, all body sizes. You don't have to be a

0: and it's starting to come to fruition, making it more accessible.
1: You, obviously, wrestling's taken you around the world. It's taken you to Commonwealth Games, Olympic Games, Mark. I mean, you, your experience with wrestling, where did the sport begin for you?
0: Well, I'm Catty Catty born in the Bay of Plenty, and Andy Roach, who's kind of the guru of wrestling, he arrived in town, bought a panel beating business, and my brother happened to be working at that panel beater business, and he told everyone in town they had to wrestle. So he had a prison warden background, so everybody listened.
1: Yeah, I can imagine.
0: And in 2 years, we were the top club in the country.
1: Amazing.
2: We used to do a lot of pre-season training, and I tried to implement wrestling into sport, and I played rugby, Mark, back in the day. Are you getting a feel that it's becoming more, there's more, you know, comparison, you can actually coexist, and you get a lot of other organisations coming in and trying to tap into your IP? Have you been sharing that IP with other sports?
0: Absolutely. I'm sure, Izzy, you would have trained with Joe Moody a little bit over the years.
2: He choked me out many.
0: Yeah, he's one of the best that got his grounding in wrestling. I've worked a lot with Gordon Titchen in the day when he was getting the team, sevens team, ready for the Olympics. And in the Magics with Nolene Tura, she wanted the girls to be more physical way back when the Magics were the top and Aussie were after them. And you hear of all the wrestling coaches I talk to around the country, they all do work with the NPC team or the school team and stuff like that. It is hard to get young rugby players off the rugby coaches, though. They sort of want them to try it, but they don't want them to do it every week.
1: Yeah, exactly. Exactly right. What about some of the guns, some of the up-and-comers or some of those that we should be more aware of as Kiwis about their exploits around the world or even here in our own backyard?
0: Yeah, so coming up, we have in a couple of weeks, there's the the Under-23 Worlds in Vegas, and we have Brady Slinkers, Cage Brown, and Kane Sterling all wrestling in that. And then next month, we have Wairangi Sargent competing in the Youth Olympics in Dakar. We were only able to achieve one spot in that, and Wairangi Sargent got the spot. And then in December we've got a team going to South Africa for the Commonwealth Champs, and that team's just getting finalised selection now. So there's a few names there. We've obviously, Taylor Ford has now stopped competing because she's making babies, so she's still widely involved. She's going to be taking a training camp, post-nationals training camp, Sunday, Monday, before she flies back to Australia, so with another Olympian, Graham Hawkins, so that'll be good, and that's in Auckland.
2: What makes a good wrestler? Like, when you're looking and you're trying to identify a great wrestler, is it strength, is it technique, mentality, well, what is it, Mark?
0: Yeah, one thing, I've been coaching a long time and doing end-of-season speeches to parents, and one of the things I always say is what makes a good wrestler is a good parent or a support person, because it's not something you can turn up and because you're bigger than the rest or stronger than the rest, you're going to start winning. There's so much technique involved. Just takes a few years of dedication, very, very technical, so there's a lot of learning. So

0: I mean, at college level in the States is a big thing as well. So a real pathway here too for maybe our young kids who want to get into a sport that provides them that opportunity to collegiate sports in the US too, Mark?
1: Absolutely. We have our top female wrestler, Ruby Hawkins. Ruby's heading to the States next year for the season, and she'll train over there and compete with the team that she's getting involved with. So that's an early stage of organising, but it sounds like it's definitely happening, so that'll help a lot.

0: Wish you all the very best for a great Nationals. Thanks so much for enlightening us on your sport and your passion for it. And go well.
1: Cheers, okay, Mark.
2: Thanks very much.
0: Appreciate you, mate. That is Mark Grayling there, who's president of the New Zealand Wrestling Federation here in New Zealand. The Nationals get underway tomorrow in Auckland. We are going to take a short break. Coming up after that, Jimmy Tupou, captain of Counties Monaco, will join us to talk about retaining the Ranfurthy Shield against the Shiny Tracksuits this Saturday.
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0: It is It's 8 o'clock here on Sport Nation. Scotty and Izzy with you through till 9. Hi, lads. Remember, it's Go the Mighty Magpies this weekend. I'll be there supporting, especially my two nephews, Zahn and Balin. That is

0: from Auntie Jodie. It's been a while, Auntie Jodie. Thanks for texting in. Auntie Tony has also texted in today. Oh. She's wished you a happy Friday, or a Fry-yah, is he? Wishing you all the best for your beloved magpies. That is from
1: Thank
0: Tony.
1: You. So what about your Naki team? Stacked!
0: Yeah, we. Bowden Barrett, Scott Barrett, playing for Taranaki for the first time ever.
1: Ever?
0: Ever.
1: What? That's crazy.
0: That is ridiculous.
1: Yeah.
0: That is one of the more ridiculous facts I think I could think of.
1: Did you see that AI rap?
0: No, I did not. I avoid AI. It's trying to kill you.
1: I know, but there's that trend going around when they're standing around the mic and they're rapping, and it's Bowden and Scott Barrett rapping, and it's the most funniest thing I've ever seen. It's so good.
0: I can imagine the Barrett brothers rapping would be quite funny. Jimmy Tupou joins us on the line. Big Jim, great to have you back, buddy. Congratulations.
2: Oh, cheers, Sumo. Man, thank you. It's been a big old couple of days down here in South Auckland, but we've given the Ramfleet Shield the respect that it demands. But now we're back on the horse and looking forward to Saturday.
0: Now, Jimmy, I know you may have seen my social media post or maybe heard me on the radio station. I'm just in disbelief that you would stop in my hometown of Waipu, get out with the Ramfleet Shield on the way home, and dance with it on the streets of my hometown. The disrespect is real, but well played. That's unbelievable. What was the roadie home really like?
2: Oh, Sumo, for me, I didn't want to stop too well, so to be honest. I knew Waipu was your hometown, and I didn't want to disrespect you, because you did wish me all the best before the game, but
1: we
2: had a bit of a... Did you, Dagger?
1: I reversed the curse,
0: Oh, my gosh. You're a man of class, though, Jimmy. That's what I like about you. You're a classy man. But it looked like a great time, though, mate.

0: to get back, because I knew a lot of our supporters were waiting for us back in Pukekohe, but no, she was a good old do on the way back down.
1: What else has stood out for the week, Jimmy? And just take us, you know, behind closed doors after that final whistle. What was that moment like for you, man? You're a legend of the club.
0: Oh, man, I got filled with emotion. Because, you know, we'd had a pretty tough season. And, you know, I think we talked about instilling a bit of pride in the jersey. It's been a challenging season. But I was just so proud of the group. I think we put together, you know, a game that we've been trying to put together all season. And just to see how hard we put together, it was overwhelming, bro.
2: A pretty awesome scenes, mate. I just thought the way you shut down everything Northland tried to throw at you was remarkable, Jim. I mean, you were huge, as you so often are for this club. But if I could single out a bloke, and you're probably guessing where I'm going here, AJ Alatimu, and those two kicks.
3: Holy.
2: Coming down the stretch. Mate, that is so clutch. What were the words to him after the game?
0: Oh, I just said, I love you, brother.
2: Oh, wow.
0: You know, he obviously slotted that conversion not too long before that penalty, and it was still pretty windy, and it was quite far out, and I always look at my kickers before I make a decision, and before I even had a chance to look for him, he was already pointing at the post. So, you know, if my kicker's going to do that, then I'm going to back them every day of the week.
2: Oh, it's amazing. Well done.
1: Was there a moment in the game, Jim, where you thought, okay, this is possible. We're in with the shot here.
0: Oh, I think we just had a feeling during the week that, man, I feel like we're going to put something together here. And one of the things that kept us in that game was our defence. And, you know, we just felt like we had control of the big, large majority of that game. So, and for us, we just knew we had to, as soon as we got into their 22, we have to come away or something, and whether it's points, penalty, or but yeah, no, I just felt for, especially the second half, we felt like we had control of the game.
1: Jim, you've had an awesome week, and it's been great to see through the socials. You've been able to share it with some special people. No doubt in the back of your mind is this weekend, you know, an opportunity to retain the Shield for the entire summer. How do you reset? What have you and the leaders focused on, knowing what's coming? And you know what's coming. I'm wearing my Hawke's Bay jersey, brother. You can't see it, but they're coming.
2: Why do you have to rain on the parade?
1: I'm not. What? He's got to reset and retain.
2: On. Just give the man like 3 days of just happiness before you just throw the Hawke's Bay
1: into
2: this.
1: He's had long enough.
2: Bloody hell.
0: Hey, it's been special to take it around our community and share it with our people. That's been awesome. You know, but we'll spend the first couple, 2 or 3 days doing that, and we understand we've got a pretty big job against you and your Hawke's Bay brothers, Dagger. So, and we know what challenge they present. So, no, it's once the boys sort of sobered up and have come to terms with what's coming. What's
1: how
0: coming
1: do you sober them up?
0: The
1: what bike?
2: What bike on? Sauna.
0: Yeah, to be honest, mate, we before our parade on Monday, I think almost the whole team was in the sauna. The boys are pretty focused. Once we came back to training, they're pretty keen to keep it for the summer. And you know, Hawke's Bay are a class team. You know, I'm not sure if they're first or second. So it's a similar challenge to the Tunnies. You know, we went up there playing number one, and so the belief element there is there. So for us, it's we're gonna have a decent crowd at home. So and it's our final, bro. So you know, we'll throw everything at it.
2: Jim, I wanted to talk to you about the importance of that connection through the generations, and we know that a lot's been made of the NPC and how important it is to New Zealand, but you guys were visited through the week. We saw the story on One News, and we've seen the social media content, but how important is that to connect back down through the years to make sure that these guys who are in the environment now understand that there is a huge history here and a history that you can really lean on when the chips are down?
0: Yeah, I think it's important to look back to appreciate the position you're in now. And, you know, I feel like the club and the coaches have done a really good job of that. And I think the boys, we've had I think about 11 debuts

0: year, and we've had a couple of guys that have come from out of the union. So I think it's important for them to understand where the jersey's been and how special it is. So I think they do understand that, and I think you've seen a small part of the responsibility and the care that they showed last weekend.
1: Top five players of all time, brother. We even paid special mention to you and your special club. And I went through Joely Vaderi, Jonah Lomu, Lockie Crichton, Tim Nainai Williams, but also threw in Hazel Tubert because she's a legend on the women's side. Sumo had a couple others too. Is there any for you that stand out in terms of some legends for the club that come to your mind at the moment?
0: For me, it's pretty hard to go past any player that I grew up watching. I think one of them is Jim Coe.
2: Yeah.
0: Who's a big, tough second row that's someone that I looked up to when I was playing. You probably can't go past Errol Brain as well. He was a skipper of the club for a long time. He's one of the greats in my eyes. Obviously you've got your Joelies and your Jonas, and I agree with Sema around Hazel. She's still running around now for counties. I think it's about year 15 or 16 for her, and she's still flying the counties flag in the women's space.
2: Yeah, it's pretty amazing. Hey, Jimmy, we've loved chatting to you this season, mate, and we know that this is the last dance for you boys. You won't be making playoffs this year, but if you keep that Ranfurly Shield, then you know the season, at least in some ways, has been a massive success, buddy. So thanks for your leadership. Those young boys will be better for it, and next year will be another year to contemplate this team and this province and to do your best. So we wish you well on the weekend, and so does Israel. Jimmy, in his Hawke's Bay top, he cannot say how much.
3: How do I reverse the curse? Reverse the curse.
0: you're a witch doctor. Is he reversing this? I can't keep up.
2: Yeah, he is a witch doctor. That's exactly right.
1: Nah, all the best. It's going to be a hell of a battle, brother.
0: Cheers, Izzy.

0: He was biting down on his desk when he said that too. Been real, Jimmy. Go well, mate. Enjoy the weekend. And good luck to you and your team, mate.
1: Yeah, shot you.
2: Cheers, mate. Appreciate it.
0: See you now. Bye. Jimmy Tupou, captain of Counties Monaco, on the line. Gee, that took so much from
1: that
0: you.
1: That was so hard,
0: that
1: man.
0: Took so
1: I'm
0: much
1: drained.
0: Out of you. Are you okay?
1: No.
0: I'm just looking at you, I'm just, now I'm
1: like,
0: worried.
1: How do I reverse the reverse? Like, just, yeah.
0: Well,
1: I don't want to go be blatant and just go curse you.
0: No, well, judging by what you've worn for the last 72 hours straight, I think you probably could say that.
1: I wore this around the bay yesterday, and I was getting some awful looks.
0: I bet you were. Well done, though. It's brave. It's very nice, though. It's a very nice retro jumper you're wearing.
1: Which, limited edition.
0: Total effort. We're talking FPC after the break.
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1: The stories everyone will be talking about today. 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

0: It is coming up 8:15 here on Sport Nation. You're with Scotty and Izzy. Keep your texts coming through on 8833. Thanks to Farmlands, the hunt for a rural rugby legend is still on, but time is running out. So make sure you head to farmlands.co.nz to make your nomination. What about that awesome midfield of George Laupepe and Tony Marsh?
1: George Laupepe.
0: There's a name that has not been uttered by these lips for a long time. George Laupepe. Wow. Yeah.
1: That's iconic.
0: Stephen says, morning, lads. The only place the Maggies are going is back to the other bay with a box of tissues.
2: Oh.
0: That is bullish.
2: That's on the nostril straight away.
0: Bullish on Counties Monaco.
1: To be fair, if it happens, I'm not here Monday. And we move on pretty quick. So Tuesday, I won't even bring it up.
0: So if it does happen and Hawke's Bay win the Shield, you will be here Monday? Is that what you're saying?
1: No, I'm not here Monday.
0: You're not here Monday.
1: I'm not doing that again because Northland won it. I have to get up at 6:30 a.m. on my day off.
0: Well, we can call you if Hawke's Bay win. We'll give you a call on Monday and you can have your piece. You can have your say. It'll be 3:30 a.m. Sydney time.
1: Yeah. I love you. Just stumbling home.
0: What's wrong with that? Now, Prasaya Singh joins us on the line, currently ranked fourth in defenders beaten in clean breaks in the Farah Palmer Cup and eighth in metres gained. It's been a hell of a season, and the Storm will have a semi-final this weekend against Waikato. Welcome to the show, Prasaya. Congratulations on the season so far. Excited about this weekend?
3: Good morning. I'm real excited, really nervous for some reason, but
0: yeah.
3: I'm sure that we'll get the job done.
0: Knockout footy, that's what it's all about.
1: Just another game.
0: Hey.
3: Yeah. It's always nerve-wracking, but it's way more exciting, so I'm stoked.
0: What has been the major focus after last weekend, the Cyclones getting the job done? Jeez, high scoring affair, but what has been the focus this week?
3: I think we could all agree that last week we were quite disappointed with our game. It was kind of a reflection of our week and how we trained. So this week we just kind of focused on fixing our week, our preparation, and just trying to nail down all the things we need to work on.
0: Sounds good.
4: Was there anything defensively that the coaches and your group has focused on, like allowing 41 points? It's not ideal, but I know there was an intercept in there. You could probably throw that away. But anything else that you think will put you in good stead for the weekend?
3: I think just our connection in midfield and outside. So we really focused on our edge defence this week, which is cool. And just the connection with our fullback and our wingers to help. Yeah.
4: Oh, awesome.
0: What's gone right for you guys? Like, where do you feel that you're actually on top of your game as a team this season?
3: That's a good question, actually. I feel like when we're having fun and when we're playing free, we're playing good footy. So I think we're just trying to focus on finding the fun in the game again and not thinking about it as a playoff or an important game, just playing rugby.
0: Last time you took on Waikato 37-36 at FMG Stadium, so you know what this one's going to be about, don't you?
3: It's going to be a hell of a game and I'm all for it.
0: There's been some really close contests and some really high-scoring games in terms of the standard of competition, and I guess we focus on the opponent this weekend. What makes Waikato such a tough team? And they'll be stung by their result over the weekend as well.
3: I think we can all agree that this year's FPC season's definitely stepped up a level. I think more players kind of know what it takes now and the competition's just growing, which is real cool. For Waikato, they're just a different kind of competition. Like, they're mongrel, they're physical, like, they're different every time you play them, so you can't really expect anything. So we're just kind of preparing for anything.
4: What about the balance of the game in terms, like, I'm just, you know, remembering

0: There was such an anticipation, high-flowing, high-skill-level game. But come playoffs, like getting that balance right, when to run, when to kick, has that been a focus this week?
1: I think our coaches kind of really push us to just be ourselves on the field. And if we feel that we need to do something, then we'll just do it and we don't need to overthink anything. If a mistake happens, and that's all good. Like, it's kind of just play free and play how you are, which is cool.
2: You know the manawa, so you know what's coming and you'll know a number of the players. Is there someone you're going to stink eye before the game and just say, I've got you?
1: all of those manawa players, no. they're all good. I'm just excited to see them after.
2: Yeah, exactly, exactly.
0: What does a game day look like for you? So that's like in terms of wake up, breakfast, food, you know, take us through the day so you don't get nervous.
1: Yeah, I wake up, I'll get ready, all of that. I have to have hotcakes on game day.
2: Hotcakes?
1: So, yeah.
0: Bacon?
1: No, just hotcakes, load the carbs, you know. So on my way to the game, I always stop at Mackie D's and just grab some hotcakes.
2: How good.
1: yeah, so that's like the only ritual thing I kind of have for game day. But just once I'm at the field, I'm locked in and I'm full of pancakes, which is cool, and ready to go.
2: Full of pancakes and ready to go. That is one of the great lines of all time. Who has been your biggest inspiration in the Storm team this year, Prasaz?
1: Definitely Ella. I say Ella every time I get asked this question, but she's just such a good leader. She inspires me to be half the person she is, honestly. She's awesome. Awesome to be around.
2: Bringing up her 100th cap for the Storm this year must have been something the whole team got around and celebrated. What was that moment like to share with a legend like Eloise?
1: It was unreal to be able to take the field with her in such a big milestone. I think getting the recognition for how much work she's done to get to that point is something special, and she's not really one to take credit for anything either. She's real humble, so just being able to give her moment and just sharing that with her was real cool.
0: It was a special day out there at Domain in Tauranga. Such a beautiful performance from you and your wahine too. Dreams and aspirations, any goals that you'd like to achieve that maybe you'll be able to share on here?
1: Definitely want to be in the black jersey one day. 7s or 15s, I think that's a good goal that I try to work towards every day. But we're getting there slowly, hopefully.
2: Oh, we'll keep it on because whatever you're doing, it's working pretty well. We wish you all the best in the Whara Palmer Cup Premiership semi-final this weekend. Auckland taking on Waikato, home advantage for the Storm, and that one at Eden Park. Have a great day out, Press, and we'll talk to you again, I'm sure.
0: Thank you
1: so much. Have a good day.
2: Cheers, buddy.
1: Cheers.
2: It is coming up to 8:24 here on Sport Nation. This is the Kiwi voice of sport. Don't forget Rick and Chappie in between 9 and 12. Meyer and Mitch between 12 and 3. Millsy and Guy 3 till 6. Keep it locked on all day long in Chemist Warehouse with the Spring Frenzy Mega Sale, which is on now. We'll take a short break. Back with sports news headlines and the rest after this.
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0: You're with Sport Nation Breakfast. Scotty and Izzy for breakfast. In fact, Farmlands Rural Rugby Legends nominate now. They're coming from the Farmlands studio up here next to Robbie. You're not a single fight today, lads. It's been lovely.
1: Gee, you've been well behaved. Robbie's played within himself.
0: I think Robbie's been well behaved because it's quite easy to turn around.
2: What do you mean not a fight today?
0: We haven't had a fight with Rob once. Not one.
2: We don't fight.
0: We
2: debate.
1: We don't fight.
2: We argue.
1: No, we argue and fight. We're talking about these two. They bicker sometimes.
0: Oh, yeah, you're right.
1: We bicker for a living. That's what we do.
0: Well, you guys are on air, we sometimes fight with the microphones off, but not this time. This is great. I'm very pleased for it. In fact, we'll get to the sports news headlines, so I continue to stay on the right side of Rob, even though I'm sitting on his left. They're brought to you by Night and Day, who give you $5 Buzzy Bee Sundays every day in October. Love me a Buzzy Bee Sunday. That sounds absolutely fantastic. And confirmation of a new signing for the Hurricanes, of definitely bagging a couple, it's been confirmed that Bryn Hall, former Crusaders halfback, will be joining them. He's made 93 appearances and won 6 Super Rugby titles with the Crusaders. Last time he played there was 2022. He began his Super Rugby career over at the Blues, of course, so he is racking them up.
2: But great signing.
0: For a guy who kind of just was driven.

0: experience matters. And Cam Roygaard's Cam Roygaard. It's not like Bryn Hall's going there to knock him off, but the option of having him on the bench and working it off is unreal.
1: The problem for the Canes is that you've got a basic game plan around Cam Roygaard. So if Roygaard's not there, you need experience.
0: Someone who can come in and adapt.
1: And that's
0: someone,
1: Bryn Hall. He's been gunned for Harbour this year. I know Falau Fakatava deserves all the plaudits for what he's done with the Magpies at nine, but Bryn Hall, his presence for Harbour has been immense.
0: 34 years old, been in Japan for the past four seasons. So this is a great get. I'm a massive fan of this inclusion.
2: Eddie Inardi was phenomenal this year for the Hurricanes.
1: So
2: that 1-2 punch, great signing. Awesome. Well done.
0: The Breakers have notched up a second home win of the season, 98-75 at Spark Arena last night, beating the Cairns Taipans. Parker Jackson-Cartwright topped the scorers with 27, grabbed himself a double-double. It's his second double-double of the season, actually. 27 points and 10 assists. He was just in everything. Some great contributions from the rest of the players. As I said earlier in the show, just being there watching Sam Meninga live was an experience. I tell you what's also fun, watching Dylan Boucher watch the Breakers. He's got a spot right behind the posts in there in the corner, doing his own little thing. And just you can see him sweating on
1: touchy,
0: every moment.
1: Touchy.
0: Yeah, just in there, like it's the foot, the pristine white sneakers tapping away, letting out some of that emotion. But yeah, fun to do. Great game day experience, as I said. Absolutely loved going to the Breakers. And we're just going to recap something we said earlier in the day in case anyone's missed it. Some game of cricket. Played.
1: Oh my gosh.
0: And it's, I don't even know if we can call it cricket, but it's what's happened. India have beaten the West Indies in an extraordinary game. The West Indies grabbed themselves 405 for 7 from 50 overs. Three centurions. Three of them. Record that is, as you'd imagine. It was chased down. India win by 8 wickets, 406 for 2. Gill 223 not out, Rohit 101. That double century, by the way, came off 117 ball innings.
1: Yeah, it's good stuff.
0: That's insane. So there will be therapy sessions for bowlers all around the world with the thoughts of needing to play this. And it's not like we need to worry about, oh, wait, India's coming here. Right. Jeez, can't wait. There'll be a great series. As Scotty's mentioned as well, tickets selling well, so make sure you get in to be there live for what should be a cracking summer of cricket. And those are your sports news headlines brought to you by Night and Day. You can grab a $3 pie every Tuesday in October at Night and Day. Geez, $3 pie, $5 Busby Sunday. I've got my Tuesday sorted.
1: I think you have. Yep. $3 pie, don't turn your nose up at that. That is the cheapest pie in town. It is time for the weather. Make no repayments until April 2027 with Massey Ferguson. Dagger, over to you one last time today, please, sir.
2: Thanks, Sumo. I was just having a wee look because that must have been one of the most outrageous chases in history. I think it's second. 2006 Australia South Africa. Hell of a performance.
1: Oh,
2: 439. They chased down for 9. So well done to India. Some weather, Sumo, for the last time this week, and then you'll carry the baton tomorrow. How good? Northland, Auckland, and Coromandel. Cloudy periods and a few showers. Bay of Plenty, Taupo, Gisborne, Hawke's Bay, and Waialapa. Mainly fine. Areas of morning cloud and the odd shower about the ranges. Waikato, Wellington, Taumarunui, Taihape, Buller, Grey, in Westland, often cloudy with one or

0: yesterday, it felt like summer was here. That was probably the best day I've had in the bay.
1: Did I see a gazebo? Did you put a gazebo up on the beach there?
0: Did you have a gazebo?
1: Did you have a speaker playing music?
0: I did have a speaker playing music, but it lasted 2 minutes and it died. So that's okay.
1: So
0: I mean, you don't like music at the beach?
1: No, I like my music at the beach in my headphones so that I don't have to bug everyone else with my music.
0: Mate, there's people like 300 metres away. I'm not blasting it like I'm bloody boomboxing at a club.
1: Well, but you know people do, and it's only a matter of time before you get a banger on there. It'll be some dubstep drum and bass number, and you decide I'm going to just crank up the volume on my Wonder Boom, and suddenly the whole of Main Beach has to listen to your pack music.
0: It was actually Oliver Tree. Rest in peace. He passed away in a helicopter crash a while back. My kids are obsessed with him.
1: Oliver Tree?
0: Yeah, Oliver Tree. So, yeah, well, go have a listen. Educate yourself.
1: Sorry. Wow.
0: I don't know why I said that, because you're the most educated human I've ever met.
1: You need to come over and pour through my CD collection and just see what picks your fancy there. I'll show you how to use them. You put them in a machine and they spin around.
0: I can't believe you've still got CDs,
1: love
0: mate.
1: CDs.
0: We've moved on.
1: Great sound quality.
0: What sort of like CD system are you using, playing through?
1: Just a CD player.
0: Like a little Sony.
1: It is a Sony,
0: setup.
1: Actually. Yeah, a little Sony. Yeah. It's loud enough for my
0: lounge.
1: They
0: still make them? Or?
1: Yeah, they make them.
0: Wow. Haven't had a CD for a very, very long time.
1: Well, you've been CD. Well, we actually haven't been CD for a very long time either, to be perfectly honest. So that all makes sense. That's the weather done. Thanks to Massey Ferguson. Don't stop. Keep moving. Paul Mawati joins us on the line with our TAB odds update. Good morning, Paulie.
2: Yeah. Morning, boys. Yeah, I've got plenty of vinyl at home.
1: Have you? Are you a vinyl man? Do you have records as well, or are you just wearing the vinyl? I can imagine you in vinyl.
0: Speaking of CD.
2: It's been a while. Oh, here we go. Well, what's the weather like in Sydney this weekend?
1: Yeah, that's a great question, Digger. Have you looked up the Sydney weather? Now, Paul, speaking of it, I mean, you're the junket king. I'm surprised you're not there somehow with a TAB mic sock, bloody running around getting vox pops. So tell us what's going on with the odds this weekend. NPC teams have been announced, mate, and there are some crunch games this weekend. I'm really looking forward to all the action, but what game is standing out for you in terms of punter value?
2: Why don't we head to Pukekohe first, where the final Ramfurly Shield Challenge of the year will take place. I'm surprised that Izzy isn't up in Pukekohe, because his Magpies are challenging for the Ramfurly Shield. Obviously not important enough for Izzy. They're $1.18, the Magpies. Counties Monaco, $4.60.
1: You do it to yourself, Israel. You do it to yourself.
2: Yeah.
1: He's got his head in his hands. He just wants people to leave him alone.
0: I did get invited to that box too.
1: Oh my gosh.
2: Geez.
1: So good. Yeah, just go back to those odds. I was slightly distracted by the broken state of Israel.
2: Yeah, well, anyway, for those who will be watching from that box at Pukekohe, they are 14.5-point favourites, the Magpies, against Counties Monaco. So Bookie's certainly giving them a big, big chance of wrestling the Shield away, the Longer Wood away from the Steelers, and putting it in the cabinet.

0: here, Paul?
1: Yes, they are. They are still the favourites. They're $1.20 Tasman, even though they are playing up in the Waikato, who are $4.40. Waikato, as you say, a big, big bearing on where teams finish inside that top eight. Of course, Manawa too will be cheering for Waikato and hoping they upset Tasman, because then that will give them the opportunity to jump over the top of Tasman and into the top eight. So, yeah, plenty going on in regards to that game. Of course, Manawa too will have to get the job done first against Canterbury.
2: Yeah, tough.
1: I guess the good thing for Manawa too, they are at home, but they're at $3.20, and Canterbury are just starting to boil away again, getting ready for the business end of the season. They're $1.33. So, yeah, there's a lot of things that can happen depending on results in terms of that top eight. One thing that we do know is that North Harbour are safe. They will be in the playoffs, as will Canterbury and Northland as well. So, yeah, there's a few things going on there. But at the moment, I can tell you that there's been a little bit of money for Counties Monaco. Look, not a lot, but there is a wee bit there. In terms of try scorers, Falau Fakatava, the Magpies halfback, he's getting some action at around $2. We've had

0: Knights in that head-to-head book in terms of try scorers. Well, in terms of first try scorers, Siuya Wong at $31 is our worst result. And then in terms of anytime try scorers, no surprises, Mark Nwangani Tawase at $1.82 and Dom Young at $2.50 are the best backed in the anytime try scorer market.
1: Bloody good stuff, Paulie. All right, mate, so we'll talk to you one last time for the week tomorrow. Wishing you well on your Thursday. Have a great day out there, bud.
0: Yeah, thanks, guys. Hey, have a good one, Izzy. Don't do too much over there.
2: Yeah, cheers, Paul. You'd know.
1: Jesus. Right. The show's got very ropey all of a sudden. Yeah, I know. Well, you guys take that offline because we need to get to a break. Paul Mawadi out of the TAB. TAB.co.nz is where you can go or download the app. R18, please. Bet responsibly. I was about to say breed responsibly there, and I don't know where that came from. Mornings with Rick and Chappie. Coming up today, Formula One with Damon Hill. Former Black Caps Shane Bond. Max Hoare, son of Dons and Charlie. He made his presence felt for Otago last week. He'll be on the show. And a bit of racing with Nick Quinn. That's all coming up between 9 and 12 today. It is 8:42. We'll take a short break. Back to wrap up the show after this.
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5: And perhaps play a little game called Just the Tip. Just for a second, just to see how it feels.
2: Just the Tips.
6: It's that time of the year. Ted's just texted in. Ted, I'll get an answer for you tomorrow out of Paul Mawati, wanting to know if there's a book on the WNBA final series. I am sure there is. And Irish John's saying Stone Age CDs. You go on, Izzy. Well, Sumo and Susie have CDs playing on their wedding day. Surely not. Well, I might do.
7: You got something to tell us?
6: No, I've got nothing to tell you.
7: Oh.
8: Well, it's that time of the year, as Sumo said.
6: The problem is, if I were to get married, you'd require a corporate box to come to my wedding. So.
8: Roosters Knights.
9: In the box, Roosters.
6: Roosters for me, unfortunately.
9: So you know what that means? Just chuck another 7 points on top of this, eh?
6: Roosters by 12.
9: I'll take unders.
8: Well, Roosters, $1.44 favourites, and the line is currently sitting at 7.5.
6: Oh.
8: Yeah, on that one. What about the NRLW? Roosters once again taking on the Broncos.
6: I think Roosters, and I think they have the greatest day in club history.
9: I'm going to take the Bronx. I watched the Roosters Canberra last week. They weren't that great, to be honest.
6: Grand final day. Give us a line, mate.
9: I'll take a Bronx.
6: Bronx by?
8: You've taken different teams.
6: We have to. Beg your pardon. It's been a long week, man.
8: Well, the Roosters are $1.45 favourites, and the Broncos are $2.75. To the MPC, our Tiger taking on Auckland tonight.
6: Yeah, Otago for me. They need a win. They need a bounce.
9: Yeah, I'll
6: back.
9: Take Otago 15.
6: I will take unders.
8: Unders on 15. Otago $1.18, and the line is 14.5. Mm. Yeah. So Auckland out at 4.60 in that one. Southland, Northland.
6: Tough plays for the Tunnies down there in Stagland, but they've got destiny in their hands here, the Taniwha, and I think they will win. And I'll give you 10 points the difference.
9: You don't need their 10 points because I think they're on a slippery slope.
6: Oh!
9: I'm going to take Southland.
6: Oh! Mm. You've gone against my Tunnies all year. Do you know that?
9: I picked them last week.
6: Okie dokie.
8: Manawatu, Canterbury.
6: You didn't mean it, though. Canterbury, sorry, Turbos fans. I hate to bet against the Turbos because they are tough, but Canterbury have hit their straps.
9: Was it 2011 or 2010 when they went down to Christchurch and they won? I think it was the first game of the year, and it was outrageous. I think they can do it.
6: Was that at Rugby Park? Was it at Jade Stadium?
9: It was at Jade. I remember. And they did the unthinkable and beat them. I'm going to go Manawatu.
6: Okay.
9: I've backed them all year.
6: You have.
9: And I'm going to continue that theme. Manawatu.
8: All right. Well, Manawatu, $3.20 outsiders. Canterbury, $1.33. Now, what about the Shield Challenge?
6: You know where I'm going here. And it is out of spite. I'm just going to pick Counties Manawatu. As I care more about this than I care about just the tips. The hubris all week, the insensitivity.

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1: That's confidence.
0: The passion and the confidence. You call it what you will.
2: It can be both.
0: I know you're going for Hawke's Bay, so we don't have to
2: Hawke's
0: worry
2: Bay,
0: about it.
2: Hawke's Bay, $1.18. Keaney's $4.60. Waikato, Tasman.
0: Jeez, tough game, this. Tasman bringing back the big guns, though. FMG, I think Waikato's season might be ending this weekend. I'm going to pick Tasman.
3: Tasman.
0: I'll chuck nine on that.
3: I'll go overs.
2: Tasman $1.20, Waikato $4.40, the line's 12.5 at the TAB on that one. Taranaki Wellington.
1: Taranaki by 40.
0: Wow, 40. Wellington's last game of the season. There's got to be some desperation there somewhere. I'll take Taranaki, but I'll go unders.
2: All right, well, Taranaki is $1.03. Mm. Wellington at $11, and the line is 31.5.
0: Cheapers.
2: Yeah. Bay of Plenty Harbour.
0: Harbour, even though it is away. It's at Tauranga Domain, I think, this game. But I will take Harbour. Desperation from the Steamers. They need a win, and they need a big one too, but I can't see Harbour falling over now. Is?
3: Yeah, I'll take Harbour. I'll take 10.
0: I'll take the overs on that.
2: Overs on 10. Well, Bay of Plenty, our favourites, $1.77 at home. Harbour out at $2 on that one. Mm-hmm. And we'll go to the...
0: Sorry, Harbour are still outsiders?
3: Yeah, yeah.
0: I thought that was a bookie mistake yesterday when I looked at that.
3: Nah, back it, man.
0: Unbelievable.
3: Paulie said he spoke about it. It's just home... Home advantage.
0: Well, home advantage, and they've got some guns in the back and the outsides, but it should be a cracking game, to be honest.
2: And we had Prasad Singh on the show, so what about that? Farrah Palmer Cup semi-final, Auckland, Waikato.
0: Man, Waikato got so pumped last week, I just don't know where their heads are going to be at, and Auckland getting beat by the Cyclones. Well, Isabella, who wants it most here? I'm going to pick the Storm.
3: I'll go Waikato.
2: Mm. And got some NFL action as well.
0: Jeepers.
3: Beautiful.
2: Pick out a few today. It's the Pittsburgh Steelers against the Cleveland Browns.
0: Well, Andrew will be betting on the Browns. And what are they? They've gone 3-0 last 3 weeks, haven't they? The Cleveland Browns.
1: Yeah, they beat my Panthers last week.
0: I'll take the Browns.
1: I'll take the Steelers.
2: Steelers favourites, $1.67, and Browns $2.20.
0: Mm.
2: Yeah, what about the Jets taking on the Chicago Bears?
0: Oh, Jets.
3: Jets.
2: Mm. Fair enough. Well,
0: what's the line on that?
2: Well, the Bears are favourites at $1.55.
3: Take your team, Sumo.
0: Okay, fine. I'll take the Bears.
2: Oh, okay. Fair.
0: There you go. Save us the line.
2: But, I mean, you can get Jets plus 3.5 at $1.85.
0: Oh. It's not a bad bet, that.
2: Yeah. Rams against the Eagles. This will be interesting.
3: Rams lost last week.
0: I think the Rams for me.
3: Where is it?
0: LA.
3: Yeah, I'll take the Rams.
2: Yeah, well, Rams are $1.62 favourites. I'm not going to put this into just the tips, but I'm just going to mention it for my sake. Maybe the game to avoid watching, the Tampa Bay Buccaneers
0: and
2: against
0: the
2: Green Bay Packers.
0: Yeah. What's wrong with your Packers?
2: Oh, they just...
3: Is Love playing?
2: Well, physically, yes.
3: Playing, but no good.
2: Yeah.
3: Okay.
2: I don't know what's going on. Milwaukee Brewers have the whole city.
0: Have you got a Heartland game to appease Josh?
2: No.
0: He said they may as well can the Heartland Championship. Does not feature in just the tips again. Well, we have featured in Just the Tips, Josh.
3: We talk about it all week.
0: I don't know what he
2: Which
0: wants.
2: Which one should
0: us,
2: I
0: Josh.
2: Add? Let's see. Well, we got some close. Oh, what about Whanganui King Country?
0: Great game of footy.
3: King Country.
0: I'll take the Butcher Boys. There you go.
2: All right.
0: Upset the apple cart.
2: Well, there you go.
0: There you go, Josh.
2: There's a Heartland game.
0: See how it's so easy to appease someone.
3: Should do it on West Coast. Who are West Coast playing?
0: Oh.
2: West Coast are playing North Otago. North Otago is $1.01.
3: I'll go North Otago by 50.
0: Yeah, by 50? Oh, my gosh. I'll take the unders.
2: All right.
0: Care for what you ask for, Joshua. Thanks, Robbie. Is that it?
2: Yeah.
0: Is it over?
1: All right.

0: 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It is a disparity.
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15: 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Rick and Chappie are live with the stories everyone's chatting about. Strap in.
17: Schumacher's off. Schumacher's lost time. Yes. Hill goes by.
18: Oh, out goes Schumacher. The German is out of the Australian Grand Prix. And Damon Hill only has to keep going to be world champion of 1994. But can he keep going? Because he hit Schumacher's car. And if Damon Hill has to retire and you see smoke pouring off the wheel, that will mean that Schumacher will be world champion. What an incredible development.
19: Look how quick Hill is coming out of that last corner.
18: Yes, Damon Hill almost looked as though he nudged the Ferrari. Move over, you can feel him saying in the cockpit.

0: free. This is something that many people didn't think could possibly happen today. They thought Damon would drive a cautious race, but he fought. He fought from second on the grid. He passed Jack Villeneuve. He took the lead. He stayed there. And Damon Hill exits the chicane and wins the Japanese Grand Prix. And I've got to stop because I've got a lump in my throat.
1: Kia ora, welcome into the show. It is your Thursday on Sport Nation Mornings with Rick and Chappie. And we're playing that Chappie because big guest coming up this morning on the show in the shape of a Formula One champion.
2: Oh, Atamari, brother. Morning, everyone. Yeah, very excited for this one. Damon Hill, one of the great voices of Formula One, one of the great characters coming to Aotearoa this weekend. Very excited to chat with the great man.
1: Yeah, indeed. Just push that music up slightly, Brados.
3: You know why we're playing this song?
2: No.
1: It's Def Leppard song. It's the first track off their 1999 album, Adrenaline. It is called Demolition Man.
2: Mm-hmm.
1: Damon Hill plays guitar on it.
2: Really?
1: Yeah.
2: That bit there.

0: Man of many talents, they would say, Chappie.
1: We'll have to ask him about that.
0: Yeah, there you go. That's something we could ask him about, that's for sure. You reckon he must... I don't know if you do this when you go on roadies. Have you got a roadie soundtrack for when you're on a roadie?
1: Isn't like one you can just blare out?
0: Yeah, well, you know, you might have comped it on Spotify or whatever, and you just hit play it. It's like, you know, 20 song playlist or whatever it is.
1: I don't know if I ever, I might have to think about that actually, but I don't know if I ever go to. Sam Fender, Olivia Dean, Rain Me In has become very popular and very frequently played in our household and in the car.
0: What is, sorry?
1: Rain Me In, Sam Fender, Olivia Dean. Mate, speaking of tunes, Bradles will agree with me on this. Absolutely.

0: Anthrax record.
1: The what?
0: Yeah, exactly. The new Anthrax record.
1: Mate, I want nothing to do with Anthrax, thank you. Get that away from me.
0: So, yeah, Damon Hill coming up on the show shortly. He is in town on, tomorrow night, actually, at the Bruce Mason Theatre. It's an evening with Damon Hill, Tom Clarkson, who is the host of the official F1 podcast, Off the Grid, is going to be as part of that as well. And we'll chat to Damon shortly. We'll also have a Betcha Battle Multi after 10, Chappie. We've got a guy with a whole heap of lineage when it comes to New Zealand sport on the show.
1: Yeah, with the surname Hoare, when you make a debut for an Otago sports team, already there's going to be probably a little bit of pressure, but then you chuck in mum's maiden name of Colling, and a fair amount of pressure and expectation and talent with Max Hoare. So looking forward to chatting with this young man. Made his debut for Otago over the weekend against North Harbour. A late call-up. Actually, I went back and watched, to prep for the interview, went back and watched the game. And the team list comes up before kickoff, and he wasn't on it. I was like, oh, did he not play? And then went and checked, oh no, he came on at halftime. And yeah, it was a late inclusion. Very late inclusion, apparently, in terms of kickoff, pretty much, just before kickoff. So yeah, fantastic to see another, what do we call them, cross-code talented parents, talented sporting parents coming to fruition.
0: Yeah.
1: Sporting. I'm always a big fan of that. Like when two great sporting pedigrees decide to, I was going to use the word breed, but that's probably the wrong verbiage, isn't it? Procreate.
0: Yes.
1: Have a baby.
0: Yeah.
1: Celebrate life.
0: Yeah, there you go. Let's keep digging that hole, Chapman. So we've got Max Hoare coming up after 10 o'clock. We'll also have Massport clippings for you. We will hear a bit from the Dally M Awards that were last night, of course, and from the All Whites ahead of their game today against Panama in Japan. After 11 o'clock, one of the greats, the 007, joins us.
1: Bond, Shane Bond. Yeah, we'll go full fourth wall behind the curtain. I caught up with Bondy yesterday for a story I'm working on for Sport Nation about fast bowlers and kind of the education around fast bowlers. But the reason I spoke to him is I was lucky enough to be on a coaching webinar that he was on maybe a month ago talking about, as a coach, how you monitor and manage loads with fast bowlers, but in particular young fast bowlers, because you know it's like kids think they can just do anything and they're not going to break, but we're seeing an increase in injuries with young fast bowlers because they just turn up, they don't warm up properly, they don't stretch properly, they decide to just run an end and bowl. And like, I hope he doesn't mind me saying this, I was talking to Millsy about this the other day, and he was saying that his son, who is a bowler, just sometimes we'll just go and bowl off a full run, having not bowled for a couple of months. It's kind of like you're raising your eyebrows at
0: that.
1: What
0: are you doing?
1: Because that sounds outrageous, right?
0: Yeah, it does.
1: But kids are just like, I can bowl.
0: Yeah.
1: And that's how you end up with stresses and, in a way, having a stress fracture. As I spoke to someone the other day, and they said it very tongue-in-cheek. But haven't had a stress heap, you're not a fast bowler.
0: Right.
1: And it's, well, let's just change the mindset around that. And obviously this comes off the back of, we had Lockie in studio a couple of weeks ago talking about the amazing work that he's doing with Yorker, his new app, and how that's helping monitor bowling loads as well.

0: He obviously has had an extended period out of the game with stress fractures, and seemed every time that he'd come back from one, he'd then have another one very shortly afterwards. So, yeah, very long way of saying Shane Bond's on the show.
1: Shane Bond is on the show. Yeah, looking forward to hearing what Bondy's got to say. We'll catch up with Nick Quinn as well from Entain Victoria, plus your texts as well. And already a couple of people after the Max Hall chat saying, oh, Razor's son is going to make his Canterbury debut this weekend.
0: Wow. Okay. Looking forward. So what's a small Razor?
1: Oh, that's a great question.
0: You know, if you've got a nickname there.
1: Yeah.
0: Well, I play cricket with a guy whose nickname is Sticky, and he's got a younger brother, so his nickname is naturally Twig.
1: Twig. Okay, yeah, that's good. You know, I used to play football with a guy, Steve Modishead, and he was just Mott because that was easy.
0: Yeah.
1: But then his cousin, who also was a Modishead, joined the team, and so his nickname was Carbon, as in Carbon Copy.
0: Yeah, so you know? Yeah, just these two or three step level nicknames is what we need more of.
1: Yeah, so. A bit more of that. You could, Razor, I mean, because he played. I was living in Tauranga from about 94 to 98, and I was doing a bit of stuff at Tauranga Sports Rugby Club, emceeing, ground announcing, that sort of stuff.
0: Mm.
1: And Razor was coming, had come through the year before, I think in 94, come through at Mount Maunganui Rugby Club. Was playing them, so would play Tauranga Sports. That was a big rivalry as well. And then the next year, he made the Bay of Plenty team, and everybody was really excited about it. And then he disappeared to Canterbury. His son's died in the wall Cantab now, and is going to make his debut against the Turbos this weekend.
0: What a shame.
1: Yeah, here we go. So add to that. Now we should get into some sports news headlines, Chappy, with PGG Rights and Turf, because there is plenty going on in the world of sport at the moment. It never seems to stop, really, does it? PGG Rights and Turf helping create the stage for finals heroes. Plenty of heroes on the red carpet last night at the Dally M Awards, but I guess the big controversy was Coach of the Year going to Andrew Webster.
0: Is it a controversy or is it just a talking point? Like, controversy to me is that person was robbed.
1: Yeah, well, I think in Aussie that's how it's seen. That's how the Australian media are reacting. I mean, going into this, before I knew who was going to win it, I thought Justin Holbrook's a lay down his ear to win this. The Newcastle Knights were wooden spooners last season. Now they're in the grand final. Surely he has to be.
0: But that, you'd have to take playoffs out of it. So they finished seventh.
1: Yeah, but
0: he
1: still
0: took them from wooden spooners to seventh.
1: But still. I would still see. I mean, like, that's not taking anything away from what Webby's done this season. Webby's had a great season.
0: Mm.
1: But I just think the turnaround and what Justin Holbrook has done to that club, I thought, oh, no way he doesn't win Coach of the Year.
0: Yeah, I tend to agree in that sense. The achievement probably is greater than what it was with Andrew Webster and with the Warriors. But when you look at, Warriors finished sixth last year, just pipped for the minor premiership, with, let's be honest, fifth choice halves combination
1: yep,
0: by the end of the
1: Jackson
0: regular
1: Ford
0: season.
1: Out for long periods.
0: That's the thing. Jackson Ford out, Mitch Barnett missing big chunks of the season as well. But to do what they did with the reduced cattle, I think has to be a factor. And I found it interesting, though, on the red carpet, Andrew Webster said, you won't hear my name called for Coach of the Year.
1: So he didn't think he was going
0: to
1: do it.
0: He didn't think he was going to do it. And whether that's him being modest and trying to deflect the attention on that, or whether that's he genuinely didn't think he was going to win it. I think we also need clarification. What is the criteria of Coach of the Year? Is it the turnaround? Like, if you're taking a team from, in the case of Holbrook, wooden spooners to making the playoffs, is that the criteria? Is it consistency of performance? Is it what you did with, in Andrew Webb's case, reduced cattle? Is it you exceeded the expectations, which then how does previous season's performance then come into it based on what, again, the Knights did this year with Holbrook? Or is it just you are the best coach in the competition? Because the Dally M often isn't just the best player in the competition. Last night it probably was. Nathan Cleary is probably the best player in the NRL, I think that's fair to say. Don't even think there's probably about it. But based on the voting system, that hasn't always been the case. That's why James Tedesco, for example, has won the Dally M previously on, I think it's three occasions. Because if you are a really successful team with consistently good players like Penrith, like that's why Nathan Cleary has only just won his first Dally M last night, is because in a way you become –

0: equalising, right? Because Dylan Edwards might get 6 points 1 week and then Nathan Cleary gets six the next week and Dylan Edwards only gets three. And the week before, Nathan Cleary only got four. And so you just end up eating each other's points that way.
1: Yeah, I get what you mean. I mean, but if that was the case on the coaching front, then just give it to Ivan Cleary every year, right?
0: And that's kind of my point.
1: Yeah.
0: Right, like, Craig Bellamy's won it, I think, six times. For a very long period, whatever you think about the Melbourne Storm, Craig Bellamy was the best coach in the NRL for a long time.
1: Yeah.
0: And so should have been winning the NRL Coach of the Year during that period. If you go based on the last decade, Ivan Cleary has been the best coach in the NRL.
1: Yeah.
0: And probably not even close.
1: No.
0: And so why is Ivan Cleary not won it every year? And that's, do you get what I mean?
1: Yeah.
0: Like the what's actually the reason for winning Coach of the Year, I feel, is a little bit muddled and murky. And maybe that's why there is this, you know, talking point. I don't think it's a controversy. Controversy to me is like that person was absolutely robbed. And Sean Johnson with the Dally M a few years ago comes to mind with that sort of thing.
1: Yeah, although if you looked at Justin Holbrook's face when the winner for Coach of the Year was read out, I reckon he thinks he's robbed. Quietly, I feel sorry for the bloke. A text has come through saying, was Cleary a sympathy winner, Dally M? I don't think so, right?
0: Because, well, he broke his leg over the weekend.
1: Yeah.
0: But it's based on regular season.
1: Regular season, not playoff, so I would say no.
0: He won it with three rounds to spare.
1: Yeah.
0: It goes all right.
1: He goes okay.
0: Just because he broke his leg on the weekend in one of the most awful incidents, that doesn't mean he's going to get, you know, sympathy points for a regular season award.
1: No, I don't think the Dally M is an exact science either, and I reckon they need to revisit it. And one thing I don't like is how points are visible up to a point, and then they go, oh, now it's behind a curtain.
0: See, I love that.
1: Well, do you?
0: Okay. I think it adds to the theatre of it all. Because league on the weekend in one of the most awful incidents, doesn't mean he's going to get, you know, sympathy points for a regular season award.
1: No, I don't think the Dally M is an exact science either, and I reckon they need to revisit it. And one thing I don't like is how points are visible up to a point, and then they go, oh, now it's behind a

0: doing this because he's like sometimes dead set. He doesn't think that people who are voting on the Dally M points game to game are even watching the games. You know, so it's a lot of the time it's just a populist vote.
1: Yeah, and you look at the players this decade. Jack Wyden with Canberra in 2020, he wasn't the best player in the competition that year. Tom Pravojevic in 2021, he might have been a top five player that year, but he wasn't the best player in the comp that year. Nicho Hynes in 2022, definitely not the best player. Caelan Ponga, when he was controversially ahead of Sean Johnson, yeah, arguably in the conversation. Jerome Hughes, 2024, yeah, I probably was the best player in the comp that year alongside Nathan Cleary. And then James Tedesco for the second time, having won it in 2019, won it last year. Cleary was the best player in the comp this year. And he deservedly, therefore, was named the Dally M Player of the Year.
0: Now, Rory's chipped in here. Knights were without Dylan Brown and Dylan Lucas as far as injuries for long periods. I know it's regular season form, but the Knights did a miracle this season. Holbrook should be the Dally M coach.
1: Yeah, and I think I tend to agree, but I'm just saying the what's the criteria of winning coach of the year? Because if you're the World Rugby Coach of the Year, for example, often it's because you've won a World Cup or taken a team really deep in a tournament or had Super Rugby success, for example, and maybe that wasn't either expected or you just were that dominating, like the 2015 All Blacks, for example, or the current Springboks. Like, Rassi is the best coach in the world at the moment. Does that mean he should win World Rugby Coach of the Year? Probably.
0: Yeah.
1: And so, therefore, why isn't the best coach in the NRL winning coach of the year every year?
0: I guess that, you know, and we could go on here about this, but I mean, like Rassi, as an example, what if somebody like Milton Hague, when he was in charge of Georgia, you know, has a season where Georgia knock over two Six Nations teams, which I'm pretty sure they did. They beat Italy and maybe Scotland, I think, in one, or it might have been Italy and Wales in a year.
1: Yep.
0: You know, I mean, they're not the best team in the world, but
1: winning coach of the year every year.
0: I guess that, you know, and we could go on here about this, but I mean, like Rassi, as an example, what if somebody like Milton Hague, when he was in charge of Georgia, you know, has a season where Georgia knock over two Six Nations teams, which I'm pretty sure they did. They beat Italy and maybe Scotland, I think, in one, or it might have been Italy and Wales in a year.
1: Yep.
0: You know, I mean, they're not the best team in the world, but his coaching has turned a team from that level and to achieve these things, right? And I think that's kind of needs to be taken into account as
1: look
0: well.
1: Look at NPC, right? Is Jimmy Maher the best coach in the country at the moment? With all due respect to Jimmy Maher, probably not.
0: It's obviously Rion Graham at Counties.
1: Well, but what Jimmy Maher has done with Harbour this year, taking them from Wooden Spooners winning one game last year to now top of the NPC, he should be celebrated for that. Does it make him the coach of the year, though? Like, what is the coach of the year? Are you the best coach, or have you just had the most influence as a coach?
0: Yeah, there's a lot to unpack there, and there's a lot of opinion. We've got texts coming through on that. We've got texts coming through on Razor's son's nickname. His nickname should be Blade, as in Razor Blade. That is from Mikey.
1: Yeah, that's good.
0: Don't mind that. Just give Razor's son the nickname Bic. You know, they used to make the disposable razors, those ones, of course. So that's an option as well. And how about this? I worked with a guy named Sticky. His sons were called Tacky and Gooey.
1: That's very good.
0: Very good. It is 18 past 9 here on Sport Nation. Mornings with Rick and Chappie. PGG writes at Turf, the specialists behind high-performance playing surfaces where premiership dreams are made. When we come back, Damon Hill joins us.
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9: 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Still plenty to unpack and plenty to argue about. Let's get back into it.
10: You're on Sport Nation Mornings with Rick and Chappie, but both of us take a backseat to this man, absolute champion, former World Formula One champion, Damon Hill joins us. Good morning, Damon. Thanks for your time.
11: Thank you very much. Looking forward to coming to New Zealand. Just explaining to someone that recently I went there a long time ago with my son, probably about more than 10 years ago now. He did the Toyota series, so I've been up and down New Zealand to the racetracks anyway, but I haven't been back for a while.
12: Yeah, what is we love asking this question to non-Kiwis, Damon. What's your relationship to New Zealand? Because I believe your dad raced here, your son raced there. How do you view New Zealand?
11: Well, it's developed this kind of almost parallel universe connection to the sort of European motor racing scene, I think. And obviously famous Bruce McLaren and everything. But the Tasman series was the thing that they used to do. I don't know why they called it the Tasman series, because they used to mostly race in Australia and New Zealand, but it was called the Tasman series. And I know they went to Tasmania, but there you go. It was a getaway. It was 6 weeks holiday, as far as I can tell, for these racing drivers, because my poor mum was left looking after the kids. And back in the day, she had to phone up my dad on the other side of the world using very primitive telecommunications to try and see what to do about things. But they used to go down there and race in the off-season. You know, it was all... And I think that really was a big thrill for people, the fans in New Zealand, because they just never would get a chance to come to Europe to see... or rarely get a chance to come and see these guys racing.
10: I was going to ask you actually about your racing career, because, you know, so many F1 drivers and champions have champion pedigree from karting, but you're

0: journey into motor racing was actually on two wheels, first of all, on bike racing.
1: Correct.
0: I was really interested to find out how you think that set you apart from other drivers when it came to the top end, in terms of how you saw corners, how you saw races, you know, developing on two wheels versus four.
1: Yeah, well, I'm not unique. I mean, of course, John Surtees famously won world championships on two wheels as well as the Isle of Man as well. There was also Mike Hailwood made the journey across, and there was a guy called Bill Ivey who was going on a motorbike before he got a chance to pursue his car racing. But there's the speed and the engine thing are obviously the common link. The lines are slightly different. What you do with a bike and a car is slightly different in that you can use your body weight to influence the bike, and you can't do that in a car. So you're pretty well. When I went from bikes to cars, I felt quite claustrophobic. You know, you can't move your legs. You're strapped in. You're really confined space. I felt much more free on a bike to express myself. But I learned how to win on bikes. That's the thing. The important thing that I found was that I could get in front of a pack of guys racing. It was all guys back then. So I could lead. And that was the thing that was really important to learn. I didn't do karting, but all these guys, as you say, they're champions in every discipline. So they've grown up racing since they were 5 years old. You know, they're so tuned to racing and what to do, the instinctive things they need to do. So I was a bit of at a disadvantage there. I sort of overcame it a bit, but I think I lacked in the pack the cut and thrust skills that they had from karting.
2: Something that I think we love about sport, Damon, is that the way you or I or Rick see sport is completely different. Like the way I see someone playing a cover drive in cricket is completely different. What you think should happen to Manchester City is potentially completely different to what I think should happen to Manchester City. When I'm watching a Formula One race, what are you seeing differently that I'm potentially not seeing, given your experience?
1: Good question. I think I'm identifying with the drivers, and I'm identifying with what their body language of the car, and whether or not I can see they're on the limit or not. And I think that's why Baku, the last 10 laps of Baku, were really good, because you could see they were all pushing like mad at the end, because there's so much at stake. So they didn't have time to leave stuff on the table. And qualifying, that isn't it? You know, you're looking at drivers. Lando's qualifying lap in Madrid, I think, was one of the most committed and impressive laps I've seen for a very long time by anyone, possibly as good as Max Verstappen in Jeddah in the first year that he went there and qualified. That was, you know, when you see drivers, that's what I'm identifying with anyway. I can imagine what it must be like to be in the car and giving it the maximum. So, that's the only thing I'd say.
2: On that then, what are you seeing from Liam Lawson that maybe I'm not seeing out of Liam Lawson?
1: he's been a bit embattled, isn't he? You know, I think the thing with Formula One is it's a lot more difficult than you think. And what they're looking for is something exceptional. And I'm not saying that he's not shown it or not tried to show it or hasn't got it. I think a lot of drivers have it, but they don't realize they have it.
2: Yeah.
1: And it's this 100% all-encompassing urgency to win. You see it in Max. You see it in, you know, Lewis and these guys, you know, Schumachers and people and Sennas. They need to win. It's not they want to be in F1. And so, you know, I think Liam has got those, he's got, he did a very good job at Red Bull, but they obviously feel comfortable with Isaac having run him a bit more, and he did a good job in Baku. But, you know, you have to stand out, and that's the hard thing. They're all good in F1.
0: Yeah,
1: but to stand out is really hard.
2: Is that, not to put words in your mouth, is that killer instinct? Because, for example, I watched Liam's interaction with his teammate after that incident over the weekend and went, he handled that really well. I would have blown up, and someone like Max probably would have blown up as well. And the large majority of the Formula One field probably would have blown up. Where's the blow up, Liam?

0: I don't know. I think that he's being tested, you know, and I think that sometimes it's best to keep your powder dry a little bit. I mean, you know, had Lando mouthing off about Carlo Pinto, and then he had to retract it, you know, so you have to be a little bit thoughtful. I think that that revenge is a dish best served up cold.
1: Just then on the Lando, what did you believe most, the apology or the initial outburst?
0: I think there's, you know, we often don't forget that drivers quite often don't see it the way we see it. They've not seen the replays. They get asked almost immediately to get out of the car, and so on reflection, when they've had a chance to see what actually happened, they have to reappraise their position a bit. Full possession. But of course, as we know, you know, the headlines are written almost immediately. They don't wait for reflection.
1: Yeah.
0: So that's why it's probably best to just, you know, learning to deal with the media. You mentioned the media pen. Learning to deal with the media, especially today, is a real necessity. It's not something that, you know, it's not whether or not you come across as a charming person. It's understanding that this is kind of a political environment, and that words carry meaning and weight, and that they influence the way people think and what outcomes there are. So I think drivers need to understand that.

0: of the teams that people had suggested maybe Liam could go to if he left Red Bull. I mean, where do you see Liam's future beyond here? Can you tell that this is a New Zealand radio interview?
1: Yeah, well, I mean, it's a good question because, you know, I think that it's very difficult for Red Bull drivers. Their whole career nearly has been supported by Red Bull. Mm. So they're kind of indebted to them. They're inducted into that world, and it's very difficult to breach it. I don't know. I've never been in the Red Bull camp, but I mean, when someone's paid for your whole racing career, then it's very difficult to then get out of those agreements and say, oh, I've got to break out, you know. But you see some drivers who've managed to get out of it, and they've found pastures new, like Gasly, for example. There's no room in the inn, you know. It's 22 seats, and you know, it's a bit of push and shove. I did not have anything to drive when I was 29. So this is part of the story. My talk is I didn't get into Formula One until I was way past. You know, it was time to give up, almost 29. And then I didn't give up. I just drove whatever I drove. I got a chance to show what I could do with rubbish equipment. And if you can, Fernando is showing what you can do with less than the best equipment. And that's the point, is as long as you can show that you've got something different, something special, then it doesn't matter what car you're driving. Mm. You could be driving the slowest car. Yeah.
2: There's some symmetry there then, isn't there, Damon, when you look at your career and potentially, never thought I'd say this, but where Liam Lawson is, we're comparing you to a New Zealand motorsport driver. If you were to give him some advice then, what would it be?
1: It's particular to Liam, and I don't really know Liam that well, so I'd have to say I need to know him a bit better. But I would just reiterate what I just said, which is do something special. Really, you know, let's say this could be your last season, how would you think? How would you feel if you had a chance and you didn't show you the best of yourself? Mm. That's it. You know, it's that important. And then really, if you can approach every event as, forget about everyone else, forget about teammates, forget about what they say at Red Bull. So you've got your car, you've got your engineers, you've got your opportunity to do what you can. Just give it 100%, and what will be. If you're not, you know, if you still, some people, some drivers, I mean, we know Chris Amon was famously one of the unluckiest drivers of all time. Mm. Should have become a world champion, so they say. But it can happen that you don't get lucky. That is also possible, unfortunately, with our sport. And it's difficult to accept. But, you know, maybe you might look at my career and go, blimey, you got lucky. Yeah, I mean, I did. You know, I did. I raced with Johnny Herbert and Martin Donnelly. It was anniversary of his accident, Donnelly's accident. I think it was yesterday. And, you know, I raced against those guys. They got unlucky. Mm. And, you know, I'm really respectful of that, you know, that you know, we live by the grace of whatever it is up there, you know, and things happen, and but that is how it is.
2: You mentioned the show. You and Tom Clarkson are in town this weekend for it. That carefree, caution to the wind, no regrets approach to racing. Do you take that to your live show as well?
1: No, I'm naturally cautious. You might have gathered by the long pause.
2: Yeah, reflective is a nicer way of putting it.
1: I'm not a Gunter Steiner. I can't do it. I think it would be completely. It wouldn't sit well with me. I think everyone knows me that I'm. You know, I like to be a little bit. You know, thoughtful about what I'm saying to make sure I don't regret it.
0: Well, you can if you haven't got tickets yet, time to get tickets still. It is Friday, Bruce Mason Centre in Auckland, an evening with Damon Hill. Tom Clarkson obviously is carrying the bags as well. That's why he's out here.
1: Yeah. And there's a special surprise at the end, which if it doesn't impress anyone, it certainly drives them away.
0: Yeah, a question I did want to ask you, Damon, before we let you go, is You're a man of many, many talents. Of course, guitarist in the Hormones back in the day, and you continued that passion. You even got to play guitar on a Def Leppard album at one point.
1: I did.
0: Yeah, as well. So I would love to talk to you about that and how that came about. But I wanted to know.

0: What's the album or the song that you put on when you're going to go break the speed limit and you're just going to strap in and go?
1: I don't know. Let me just, off the top of my head, something like Communication Breakdown by Zeppelin.
2: Nice.
1: That's got to be one of the, it's almost punk rock, isn't it?
0: That? Yeah. Yeah, it is. It is. 100%.
1: Something like that. I love all that kind of music, but I like bands. I like to hear the instruments. I like to hear the guitarist, and I'm not into techno and all that stuff.
2: Just before we let you go, what would you? Because I'm sure there'll be some wonderful storytelling. There'll be some big laughs. What do you hope New Zealanders specifically get out of this show?
1: I hope they get a little bit of F1. You know. Magic dust that we bring when we go over, and they get satisfied, because I know you don't get enough of it out there. So hopefully we will have fun together. That's the goal. You know, it's going to be it's a mix of stuff in there. So as they say, make them laugh, make them cry. Hopefully they'll learn a bit more about me if they didn't know all of it already. But also we'll chat about F1 as well.
0: Damon Hill, thank you very much for your time, sir. I appreciate it. I know you're doing press junkets left, right and centre, so we'll let you go and get some time for yourself. But thanks very much for it. And I look forward to seeing you Friday. Tom did ask me to come for a beer afterwards. So if you see me
1: walking around, I'll come
0: and say hello.
1: Yeah.
0: He doesn't believe me that Tom said that. He does not believe me.
2: No, I'm trying to work out how I get the invite.
1: I don't know how much beer we've got as well. So I'm sure we can squeeze another one in.
2: Go on. Deal. I'll see you there.
0: Room for a little one, Chappie. There you go, you're in.
3: Yes.
0: Yeah, Damon Hill with us. I did, just given his band background, he used to have a punk band called The Hormones, and he was also good mates with George Harrison.
2: The Beatles.
0: Yeah. So he used to go around to George Harrison's place and jam with George Harrison. I mean, it's like...
3: Just casually,
0: yeah, no worries at all, no worries. Damon Hill, but yeah, I mean, have you got we talked about road trip playlist, but is there one song? You mentioned...
2: I think it's kind of like a vibes thing, right?
0: Depends where you're going.
2: Where you're going, who you're with.
0: Yeah.
2: As well. Like, I probably wouldn't play Sum 41 Fat Lip when going on a road trip with my partner for a wonderful weekend away.
0: Why not?
2: Just language.
0: Oh, yeah.
2: You know? Got to keep things a bit PG.
0: Do you?
2: But with like the boys, more likely to come out before you hit the Bombay's sort of area if you're getting south from Auckland. Okay. So, I don't know if I'd have one definite, we have to play this tune. What about you?
0: There's a few. We do have a family playlist when we go on roadies.
2: Oh, yeah.
0: Which is a mixture of all sorts. But I don't think as a on the road with the boys, you can go past AC/DC Highway to Hell for a roadie.
2: Yeah.
0: You know?
2: Yeah.
0: Metallica, Fuel, Give Me Fire. That's all right. And then actually one that really kind of has the vibe for me that sets the tone is Mastodon Oblivion, which you might not know, but it's a great song. Great song. But keen to hear from you.
2: Don't
0: on yours.
2: Stop Believing Journey. I reckon that might be okay. That be like, you know, everyone can...
0: Anthem.
2: Rock out to the, yeah, and there we go. That's
3: well,
2: the one I was looking
3: if
2: for.
3: If I had to add one as well, Life is a Highway.
2: Yeah.
3: Sorry, but that's just Tom Cars Parker. Movie, like, just, yeah, it's awesome.
2: Born to Run,
0: Springsteen,
2: What else? Sweet Home Alabama.
0: Oh, really? Okay.
2: Well, I'm just thinking, like, if you've got again, it's situational, right? Like, if you're by yourself, maybe it's different to if you've got a group of mates or a partner or a family.
0: Bo Raps.
2: Yeah, see... Yeah.
0: Yeah.
2: Probably a lot of them would be songs you'd expect to be hearing at like 12:30 at some very average bar with a guy who's trying very hard but probably not getting enough credit, standing in the corner with a guitar and potentially a loop pedal playing music. I think those probably, there's a bit of crossover there.
0: Okay. We're keen to hear from you. 888

0: also would be a biohazard if I ever went in a rally car, Craig.
1: Yeah, we'd both be sitting in one of those things in those yellow boiler suits and just hoping for the best.
0: Yeah, there would be a pile of shit somewhere else.
1: Vroom, vroom, beep, beep.
2: The Rural Roundup with Erin Speedy. 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
11: I'm on fire. I tell her, baby, baby, baby, baby, baby, baby, baby, baby, baby, baby, I'm a fireball.
12: What is this?
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12: Bye.
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13: Mr. Worldwide.
12: Okay, yeah. All right. Don't think I've ever heard that song before in my life. Is that one of your roadie songs, is it?
15: It's actually, I'm going to sound like an absolute knob here. Great song to listen to when you're on a boat.
12: Is it?
15: Yeah.
12: Okay. I would suggest that I'm on a boat.
15: Well, yeah, obviously, but, you know, let's not be too cliche here, mate.
12: Yeah, yeah. Well, by Lonely Island, I think that's a great song to listen to on a boat.
15: Banger.
12: Yeah.

0: Absolute banger. A couple of texts that have come through. Mike the Ram is saying, roadie song, a definite is Australian Crawl, Boys Light Up. I think they can test for that now, though, Mike, so maybe not. This one's come through. Pedal to the Metal song, Ceremony by New Order. That is from Ian. Free Birds had a couple of shout-outs as well, and you're a big fan of this one. You're a bit of John Denver fan, Chappie.
1: Yeah, man. Big fan.
0: Big fan. On bus trips home from rugby, we would get nude to Country Roads.
1: I like the detail around that.
0: Yeah.
1: Good on you.
0: Is that Kurt Baker? Is that texted that through?
1: Mate, that's a banger of a song, eh?
0: Country Roads.
1: Oh, mate.
0: Yeah.
1: Emotional.
0: Emotional for you, is it?
1: Well, not me personally, but if you just think about, you know, the reflective nature of it. You know, Take me home, country road.
0: Yeah, yeah. Going back to where you're from, where you belong.
1: There's real, what's the word I'm looking for? Like childhood relatability to that.
0: Yeah,
1: you know, you're going home. Yeah. Kind of says it in the name, doesn't it?
0: It kind of does. Kind of does. Tom Petty, Running Down a Dream, is a great driving song, currently, according to Rory. And Glenn has texted us through as well. He said, lads, hello to Damon. David Brown was my manager in the UK and Europe, motorcycles. David was Damon's manager and also Graham Hill's best man. Jim Clark, best ever.
1: I just had a message from someone lambasting you for having not heard Fireball, by the way.
0: Who was that?
1: I'll tell you.
0: Okay. They can lambast away. I care not. I'm actually quite happy to never hear that song again in my life.
1: Da, da, da, da, da, da.
0: Yeah, it's not going to happen though, is it? Okay. It is 12 away from 10. Keep your texts coming through. 8833 your roadie songs. What are they? And also, just added to the program, after 10 o'clock, The Great Wynn Grey is going to come on, one of New Zealand's most storied rugby journos, to talk to us about the passing of Phil Gifford, who was a colleague for a long time and a man he knew well as well. Very sad news that came through this morning. We'll do that after 10 o'clock. But 8833 on that and your songs for your ultimate roadie.
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4: 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Don't miss this. 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

0: 7 away from 10. Betcha brings social betting all into one app. R18, bet responsibly. This is our Betcha Battle Multi. We both pick a three-leg multi so you can get the most home across the year. Chappie had one come through last weekend.
1: I did.
0: You did well, mate. So your honours are yours. Off you go. You lead away.
1: I'll have a look at Major League Baseball today. The Yankees absolutely pumped the Red Sox yesterday. They have game two today. Just take the Yankees straight up to win, to be honest. They're paying $1.75 by itself. Denmark against Portugal. Ronaldo's thrown his toys and gone home, so Portugal's going to win.
0: Yeah, they'll be better.
1: And at even money, I think that's absolute value against the Danes. And in the NPC tonight, it's Nariki and Nemec Fowl to have 2+ tries combined. Whack it all together in a multi, and you're getting $6.84.
0: Okay, I'm going to go that game in the NPC as well. I'm just looking at the way these teams line up, and I think Christian Leo-Willie will have an absolute barnstormer tonight. I'm going to take him anytime try score at W Money, $2. I'm going to go NBL tonight. Melbourne United playing the Tasmanian Jack Jumpers. Sam Wardenberg, 20+ PRA, $1.83. I think is pretty good money as well on that front. And then this afternoon, Panama and New Zealand play each other in the Kirin Cup in Japan. Panama had a tough group. They had Ghana, Croatia and England at the World Cup. Didn't score a goal, but only conceded 4.
1: Yeah.
0: So I'm just going to take under 2.5 goals in this game. It feels like it could be a 1-0 either way, maybe a 1-1, maybe a 0-0, that sort of thing.
1: Can't see the All Whites losing 3-0?
0: No, not to this team, I don't think.
1: Can't see the All Whites losing 2-1?
0: Yeah, maybe. I just don't think it's going to be particularly goalsy.
1: Yeah, that's fair.
0: Yeah, so under 2.5 goals. That gives you 1-0, 2-0 either way, 1-1, 0-0, something like that. $1.65 that pays. Put all that together, pays $6.03, or use a boost out of your Betcha toolbox and you get it to $6.23. A few more texts that have come through. Looks like a seat in F1 has opened up at Haas. Maybe a fit for Liam. This is from Mikey. He said also, my road trip playlist, Bodies by Drowning Pool, which is a great song, Bodies Hit the Floor. And I was just having a look, actually, at that, because Esteban Ocon has left and has announced he's gone. But Haas, I think, have already got somebody lined up. So we'll have to see how that fronts, because, the seats are quickly filling up. There are only 22 of them, as Damon Hill mentioned.
1: Rafael Camara, the F2 driver,
0: the youngster. I think they're lining him up. And that's the thing for Racing Bulls as well. They've got a young Bulgarian running around in F2 who I think they'd like to get into that seat. So to wait and see at the moment. But Malaysian Grand Prix this weekend as well, of course. We're going to talk about a rugby in the next hour.
2: Millsy and Guy.
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4: I am uncomfortable with the fact that the Roosters get an extra 48 hours. So you think about it. On Sunday night, when the Knights were

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0: Freebird, one of the many songs that has come through on 8833 for your roadie song. And that is one of the most iconic guitar solos in history.
1: I just can't say that. It's so great. Just the build up to it, and then it just goes.
0: It just, yeah. It just, oh, that super. Have you ever played Guitar Hero?
1: Yeah.
0: Yeah. It was like, that's like the boss level Guitar Hero song, right?
1: Yeah, that and, what's the name of the Dragon
0: Force?
1: Dragon Force, there we go. That one.
0: Yeah, the Dragon Force one. Those guys are brutal. Moodly. Herman Lee, the guitarist from Dragon Force.
1: He's what?
0: Herman Lee.
1: No. They are.
0: Noodly.
1: Oh, that's not what I thought you said.
0: Okay, good. Good, I'm glad. Actually, there's a Kiwi guitarist. Sam, the other guitarist in Dragon Force, is from Wellington.

0: Fun fact.
1: There you go. Fun fact. Fun fact for you. Now, coming up this hour, we're going to catch up with Max Hoare, who made his debut for Otago Rugby last weekend. He's lining up this weekend against Auckland as well. We'll catch up with him. We've got Massport Clippings as well, and Wynne Gray will join us shortly as well. But just a couple of quick headlines for you. Cristiano Ronaldo has officially spat the dummy and thrown his toys right out of the cot. Now, this came because of this international window. He started and played in their first game. He didn't score. They did win that 1-0. I think that was against Wales. And then he was benched for the second game. They didn't use him off the bench in a game where they beat Norway. And then he didn't train for the next 2 days. And then the coach did a presser and said, oh, probably not going to start him this game either. And now he's left the camp. Ultimate toys, toy throwing. He said there's been a crisis meeting called.
0: Just taking things really maturely as usual. What the heck, eh?
1: Yeah. What the heck indeed. Cristiano Ronaldo absolutely doing himself no favours. Tell you who did the Breakers a few favours last night.
0: Yeah.
1: Parker Jackson Cartwright produced a fantastic display as the Breakers got up, got another win. They beat the Taipans 98-75. It's the second home win of the season. He got 27 points and 10 assists. So it gives the Breakers a 50-50 record so far after four games. But looking all right, the Breakers. I think they'll come right.
0: Yeah, and that was kind of suggested the other day, right? Like, if there is someone that can support Parker Jackson Cartwright, whether that's another guard or someone else actually just to do some work, that would be of great use to this Breakers team, and it showed last night with Meninga. So they can't always rely on those two, but those are enormous pillars to their success this season, obviously.
1: It's just the fifth Breaker to get 600 career assists for the club.
0: Wow. Okay. Who would those others be then?
1: Oh, that's a great question.
0: Cedric Jackson.
1: Yes, Cedric would be there.
0: Tom Abercrombie.
1: Was he there long enough?
0: No. Corey, maybe?
1: No, Corey, maybe. Me is what I'm thinking, yeah.
0: There's three.
1: Okay, yeah. So there's a few options. If you know, let us know. 8833 is the text line. Now, we woke up this morning, Chappie, to the sad news that Phil Gifford, also known as Loosehead Len, and a few other things, had passed away. A man who not only famous for creating the character of Loosehead Len, but writing columns for North and South, writing columns for the Herald, one of the great voices of rugby in New Zealand, and wrote plenty of biographies for athletes as well.
0: Yeah, and just a wonderful, and this is where the skill was for writing books or writing stories, telling stories. Phil was just a wonderful raconteur, and I was fortunate to work at the same company as him for a few years, and whether it was chatting with him in the office after an All Blacks game, or after he was very close with Dame Valerie Adams after Val had done something, or on air, just Phil had this wonderful ability of knowing how to speak to you so that you could feel like you were the sole guest at a dinner time talk. He could light up the room, but also make you feel like you were lighting up the room with how he was telling the story. And yeah, it was a real privilege to spend a small amount of time with Phil, because he had so much knowledge and so much passion, and delivered it all with that renowned and classical big grin.
1: Yeah.
0: And I think that's what made him such a special human being.
1: Well, a man that spent a lot more time with him than either of us did is Wynne Gray, who, of course, story journalist and rugby scribe in his own right, who joins us now. Wynne, appreciate you coming on, mate, particularly at a time when you've just lost somebody from, you know, in terms of Phil as well. So appreciate you coming on. But, yeah, what a personality he was. What did he mean to you?
2: Well, I first met Phil in the 70s, in at

0: He was a larger-than-life man. He had constant stories that he would like to regale you with, and never short of a word, Phil.
1: Hello, my friend. Thank you for joining us. Lovely to hear your voice. What's your, I suppose, long-lasting memory of Phil the journalist before we go into Phil the storyteller and Phil the personality?
0: He was a guy who was steeped in journalism. I think his father originally owned a newspaper in Waihee, and I think that's how Phil sort of began in the business, in the trade. Got a sniff for it, got ink in his veins, and went from there. He was a very competent journalist who in the 70s, when I first met him, he was doing, from memory, the rock music scene as one of his big sidelines as well at the Auckland Star. So he had a pretty varied career.
1: That would have been a heck of a newsroom win with you and him in that, plus all those other legends.
0: Listen, I was the Neville Nobody. I was the kid in short pants running around. I was probably taking copy from people like Phil and taking it up to the very experienced news editors and stuff. But there were some big names in New Zealand journalism in that newsroom, from Pat Booth and people down. There were a lot of legends in that newsroom.
1: I mentioned it before, and you had this incredible ability as well when I worked with you at the Herald. Chris Ratt, who was another, that they made you feel like the most important person in the room, whether you were sharing a story or whether they were sharing the story for you. And Phil, I think, was top of the list with that. Was he always like that?
0: Phil would always buttonhole you with something, and his favourite phrase used to be sort of along the lines of, "Now look, if you've just got a minute, pal, I'd like to tell you about such and such."
1: And let me just put the kettle on.
0: You knew that no was not the right answer. And yes, Phil, I've got a little bit of time here, and away he'd go. Yeah.
2: Yeah, outstanding. I mean, the thing, you mentioned them being, you know, sort of been on the rock beat, if you like. I did have a look this morning. I was going through some photos and found a picture of him sitting on a park bench, I think maybe at Victoria Park or somewhere like that, with Joe Strummer from The Clash. But he just had that ability to be able to get people to open up and talk to people about anything, mm-hmm. and from all walks of life as well.
0: Yeah, he had a very easy way about him, Phil, and a good conversationalist, and he had that innate ability to get people to open up a bit and to perhaps give some stories or some answers that they hadn't been willing to share with others before. And so that's a good gift of being a journalist and letting the subject tell the story rather than you overpower it.
1: What goes on tour stays on tour, Wynn. Not in this case, though. Go on, give us some tour stories from the great Phil Gifford. It's PG, though.
0: Not
1: 10 past 10.
0: At all. Not many at all. I can seriously tell you that. So while Phil covered a lot of All Black tests, he didn't go on lots and lots of tours. Mm. He would maybe arrive sort of

0: Not a whole lot, because I was doing the daily beat, so we never saw these guys who were writing columns like Joe Romanos and Phil Gifford and these sort of people. They worked from the office by and large, but they were very much a part of the rich rugby fabric.
1: Now, you mentioned the 8 o'clock and the Auckland Star, of course. I think it was around Auckland Star / 8 o'clock time where his alter ego, Loosehead Len, first reared his head. What was the reaction from the staff around that when that first started to appear?
0: Well, it was some serious amusement, I must say, in that newsroom. Really, it was a question of, what the hell is Phil going to come out with this week? And yes, it appeared first in the 8 o'clock. And my recollection was that the then editor of the 8 o'clock was a bloke called Neil Anderson, who was quite a profession or a trade of journalism, he was quite a button-down bloke. So to have this sort of raunchy column in his 8 o'clock newspaper was kind of a bit of a contradiction. But once it got a run, as bawdy as it was, and it would never see the light of day in these times because, you know, just it was so un-PC, it didn't matter. But in those days, there was a lot of clamour and a lot of interest to see what Loosehead Len and Susan Ahern Bay had been up to,
2: How important was, though, or were those characters, Wynne, that Phil created in the landscape of media at that stage, which probably had been, as you say, quite formal, quite serious, to then have these characters come into the world? Was it welcomed? Was it met with entertainment? Was there open-mindedness about it?
0: I think probably rugby officialdom in those days probably looked a bit down its nose at it. But it also, you've got to remember, looked down its nose at live TV cover and all of those things. So it was a changing time. It was a toehold in getting rugby coverage changed from just a straight match report, as it used to be, from T.P. McLean or, whoever was covering things in those days. And it was much better that we had a broader palette in covering the sport. And I think it was very good for rugby, as much as a lot of officialdom looked down their nose at it.
1: It was interesting for me when I was a kid. I had, my uncle played rugby to a decent level, played Auckland Bees and stuff like that. And friend of the old man's was a big Loosehead fan. I got the Loosehead Len books off them from probably when I was 10 or 12, which is probably a few years too early, to be fair. But I've still got a few of them, Wynne. But I remember being shocked that Loosehead Len, who wrote about the Auckland rugby team and the Ponsonby Ponies with such passion, when he turned up on TV, it was all about Canterbury. I wasn't sure what was going on.
0: Yeah, he did. There was a big flip-flop there somewhere, wasn't there?
1: There was, yeah.
0: And I think it best be left to Phil, who can't answer anymore, to explain why that happened. Yeah, we'll leave it at that.
1: Very good.
0: Especially for a bloke who was born in Thames Valley as well. Yeah. So, you try and explain that to anyone. But the other interesting thing I found about Phil was, here was this larger-than-life character himself, and his alter ego, Loosehead Len, all this noise and carry on about these two. But Phil, as far as I could recall, I don't think he was a drinker at all. But his columns sort of gave off that bawdy, bordello, public bar kind of image, didn't they?
1: Yeah.
0: But as far as I know, He may have had an infrequent drink, but certainly Phil, as I knew him, was not a drinker at all.
1: You know, from memory, because there was one called Saturday Night Frosties, and there was another one called the Big Book of Brown, which I think was sponsored by Double Brown, so that probably

0: added into that. But he had other skills outside of that because, you know, we talk about the rugby career, we talk about the Loosehead Len stuff, but then there was the radio show on Radio Hauraki for years with Kevin Black where he was the sidekick guy that would ring up and do all the voices and be all the characters for that show. I can't remember the name, but there was some sort of hippie character that had a song every day, and it was a man of many talents.
1: Yes, and you'll also remember he did read the sports news on television at one stage, which wasn't overly popular, I would say. And I don't think he had a very long time at it. And I think even Phil knew that his talents, which were many, were probably getting stretched a little thin by that. So he went back to where he was best at writing and after dinner speaking and going on the radio, where he was immensely talented.
0: Yeah, when I really appreciate you coming on and sharing some of these memories and these thoughts about Phil. Can you give us one enduring memory you'll have about the great man Phil Gifford?
1: Oh, just his passion for the game. I mean, if someone could have bottled that and given it to the rugby union to make some sense of what they're up to these days, I mean, talk about muddling along at everything, it would be wonderful to try and find an elixir to many of the game's problems.
0: Yeah, fantastic. Quinn, appreciate you, mate. Thanks very much. Sorry for your loss, but we really do appreciate you coming on.
2: Thank you, mate.
1: Okay, fellas. Thank you.
0: Cheers. Wynn Gray there with us, former colleague of Phil Gifford as well and friend as well, I think it's fair to say. My enduring Loosehead Len line that I remember, the most PC one that's available for radio, was how he used to talk about the All Black selectors and how they were incapable of chewing gum and walking at the same time.
2: He was just a one.

0: was the same and had absolute, and it was a pleasure and a privilege sharing a newsroom with those two very early on in my journalism career, because you just, you know, joked about it there with one, but you go make a cuppa and sit down and just hear them share their stories and verbalize their craft, because Phil and Wynne and Rats, just these wonderful writers and storytellers, just wanted to share them with the world. Like, you experience all these amazing things in life, and we're very lucky in journalism and broadcasting to experience some of them as well. But there's no point just keeping them in your head or keeping them in your heart if you can't share them with the world. And so it was always, I genuinely would feel really lucky if Phil or Wynne would want to, you know, share a story with some flog from West Auckland, because
1: you're talking about you or me here.
0: Well, yeah, same thing. But because they clearly just mean so much to them. They are so personalised, and I think that's what we're really going to miss about Phil, is that art of storytelling, whether it's in print, whether it's himself or in a character, whether on telly or on radio. He was just so beautiful at doing it.
1: Yeah, he's a great man, great journalist, great writer, just a great thinker, I think, of not just rugby, but of sport and of life in general. Big music fan as well. 10:19 here on Sport Nation Mornings with Rick and Chappie. When we come back, we're going to stick to rugby, but we're going to talk something a bit more current. Max Hoare made his debut last weekend for Otago against North Harbour. He suits up against Auckland tonight. We'll chat with him next.
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6: 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The Newcastle Knights take on the Sydney Roosters in an unmissable showdown at a core stadium. Don't miss this. 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
4: Welcome back. Rick and Chappie with you. Still plenty to unpack and plenty to argue about. Let's get back into it.
5: Another shot. There's a try. And Otago get the first one. Tucky Toll getting involved. Here's Norrie. He could be a danger. Norrie straightening. Norrie will score.
6: All coming slowly for Otago.
5: Another drive towards the line. Hope they go. That's a chance down. Otago will have it here. They should score. Cameron Miller under the posts. Funaki again. Top inning. Funaki hits the short side. Here it is. Tangito in the corner. Auckland needed that one. Here's Gilbert. He's got some left-hand support as well. Here's Gilbert bringing it back. Here's Hasty. Hasty. Time here at Auckland Grammar, and for the meantime, Otago goes to the top of the log. They have beaten Auckland 51 points to 17.
7: You're on Sport Nation Mornings with Rick and Chappie, and joining us out of the, I was going to say the Deep South, but the Edinburgh of the South, I think is probably the better way of putting it, is Max Hoare, who debuted last weekend for Otago up against North Harbour. Welcome to the show, Max. How you doing?
8: Yeah, good. Thanks for having me.
7: Yeah, mate, that's good. How did you find the step up to NPC, mate, and getting to wear the old gold O out there against Harbour?
8: Really enjoyed it. Obviously, just went up there as a travelling reserve and then come onto the bench late when Patrick pulled out in the warm-up. And then not our best performance from a technical point of view, but it was good to just get out there in the middle and get a run round.
9: How was that scramble to know you're debuting, Max? Were you having to quickly text mum and dad saying, I'm actually going to get a game here?
8: No, I literally didn't even go on my phone. It was just towards the end of the warm-up, and Brownie came up to me and said, you're on the bench now. So it was pretty much warm-up, straight in the sheds, and then onto the bench. So I didn't get to text anyone. I told my parents that I might be moving onto the bench before the game, but, yeah, so they watched on, but they didn't come up.
9: How was that as a challenge then, as a mental challenge to have to, I suppose, switch on knowing that you could be getting what ended up being a pretty decent amount of game time?
8: You get told during the week, I guess, be prepared for anything, and yeah, kind of always have that mentality of just stay ready because you never know and anything can happen. So,
7: what was the intensity like and the step up in pace compared to sort of the age group stuff and the other rep stuff you've done?
8: Obviously noticed that it's a bit faster and, ball speed, it's just a wee bit quicker. Haven't been playing heaps of footy the last few months, just training, so definitely noticed that, but yeah, hopefully get used to it and keep improving and chipping away.
7: You obviously, you know, we're going to talk about your family because there's some lineage there, mate, on both sides. But how much has that helped having somebody who's played for New Zealand as a netballer and somebody who's been a professional rugby player and as your parents? How much has that helped, do you think, in developing as a professional athlete?
8: Obviously really fortunate to have mum and dad help me out just with, like,

0: sporting stuff. Having them done it before, they offer some pretty good insights and great advice where it need be. So, yeah, really, really fortunate to have them. And no, it's been cool to now to play for Otago and having them kind of, dad's done it before. So, no, it's a cool moment.
1: Were you just dragged around from court to field as a kid, Max?
0: Not. I can't remember. Like I was obviously pretty young, but early days. I remember watching Dad play. Whether it was overseas, I remember wee bits, and then watching him just play like at the end of his club footy for the Maggots. But I don't remember being dragged around too much netball with Mum.
1: And given your whole, your whānau's connection to the South, to the Blue and Gold, to Otago, was that always the, I want to chase that dream? Because I'm not sure if maybe here in the main centres of Auckland and Wellington, maybe even Christchurch, that there is this admiration and adoration, this love of the province that we see so much out of regions and areas like Otago.
0: Yeah, I don't know. I guess out of school, I didn't really get a crack with Otago, so went up to Christchurch and set my sights on kind of trying to get into that Canterbury team and that Canterbury system. And then when the opportunity came to get back to Otago, I think it was a pretty easy decision. And yeah, pretty cool to be able to play for the region that you grew up watching, and that got so much history there with my family. So nah, it's nice.
2: Yeah, there's a trophy on the line whenever Otago and Auckland meet, of course, with the family name of Colling on it. Collinge on it. What does that mean for you, mate? And you know, I'm pretty sure that Lynn probably it was your great uncle. I think had passed away before you would have been able to connect with him. But what is that connection for you like through the family?
0: The Colling connection. I still got Colling in my middle name. Mum lifted in there, and then. I never actually got to meet Lynn, so I think he died in 2003 before I was born. And now, obviously, I think Mum's old lady takes me through fourth generation that's played for Otago. So,
2: wow.
0: Yeah, quite a few Collings. So I think it's a pretty cool connection when you think about it like that.
1: Is he well celebrated in the family, Max? Because he is such an icon of Otago, Auckland and New Zealand rugby, and to know that you're playing for a trophy named after him tonight must be extra special.
0: I guess so. It's obviously not something you think about all the time, but yeah, had quite a bit to do with, I guess, Mum's old man, Lynn's brother, so yeah. That is pretty special, though.
2: Yeah, really special. And I mean, I guess there's this thing, right? You got the surname of Hoare, and everybody, you know, knows your Uncle Andrew, obviously former All Black. Your dad was a former Highlander, and Charlie, and your mum played for the Ferns.

0: the name in Maxwell, make your own way and not be talking about, you know, who, how you got there.
1: Yeah, definitely. Do cop a bit of shit, be walking around the Otago a wee bit, and Mitch Scott just calls me son of, so.
0: Oh, no.
1: there's definitely an element of that, but also really, really like lucky and grateful that I've had those people to lean on throughout my journey. So,
2: and given who Dad was as a player, were you always just on that path? Like, were you kicking goals as a kid as well?
1: Yeah, no, he taught me how to goal kick, which is I've always loved doing that. I like to think I've got him covered off the tee now, better than what he was, asking a few of his mates. But
0: yeah.
2: That could be an idea for Otago social media, actually. You against Dad in a kicking competition. See who's actually got it covered. Put a box of spates on the line.
1: I don't know. Half time entertainment.
0: Exactly, mate. That'd be massive. Max, obviously, you've gone to school through there, through that system. You've broken now into this Otago team, and you're getting an opportunity here. But what about what you do outside of footy, mate? Are you studying? Are you working? What else have you got going on? You talked about off the tee. So many rugby players we talk to play a lot of golf. What do you do outside of the game?
1: Outside of the game, I'm still doing some studies at Lincoln University, just doing them from distance, so got a few papers that I'm just doing online. Outside of that, there's a pretty good group of boys down in Dunedin, some that I was at school with, so we like to just, I don't know, get out and do whatever. I was playing some lawn bowls last night, or yeah, just hanging out and watching other games of footy, stuff like that.
2: What are you studying?
1: I'm studying the Bachelor of Land and Property, so it's like property valuation.
2: Sick. Where did that interest come from?
1: I guess it was just I just heard about it leaving school. Got told it was a pretty good course to get into and pretty popular, and I think Lincoln's the only place that does it, so I'll try it out.
2: Nice.
1: Going right.
2: Have a nudge. Hey, you mentioned the goal kicking, mate. You seem to be wanting to run at the line quite a bit against Harbour. Is that something that you've learnt and developed, or have you just always been a run first sort of player?
1: Definitely developed that. Try to be that kind of triple threat player. Something I've worked on pretty hard from being up in Christchurch and out at Lincoln. We've got pretty good coaches out there. The guy Matt McDougall's actually helped me heaps kind of develop my game. So, I guess we're just trying to chase the game, trying to make something happen in that last 40, but it's probably where that comes from.
0: Now, you're sort of bracketed as a 10/15. Have you got a preference where you play, or is the modern game now that you have to be able to do both so you're comfortable in both?
1: Yeah, but I'm not real quick, but I like to think of myself as just being handy. I actually played a whole season of club footy at 12 for Lincoln this year, so probably more of a 10.
0: Probably more of a 10. You're quicker between the ears than across the grass, is that it?
1: Something like that, yeah.
0: Yeah, good.
2: And what was the reasoning behind playing more 12 this year, Max? Like, was that your idea? You wanted to get your hands on the ball more, or was that just a system thing at Lincoln?
1: We literally just didn't have many midfielders, eh? And then
2: whack your hand up.
1: I just put my hand up and thought it might be good for my game. Just develop some of the defence side and the ball carry side of my game, which I've never really looked at, just playing 10. So
0: yeah. Good. Well, you look at the skill set of some of the guys that have played 12 in the black jersey, right? Geordie's there now. I always think about, the days when Aaron Major was in 12 and DC was in 10, because the way it split for the ABs, it kind of gave them two kicking options with the ball either side of the play. So it's something else that you can develop on that front, I guess, right?
1: Yeah, no, definitely.
0: Hey, Max, appreciate you, mate. Best of luck against Auckland tonight. I hope it goes well for you, mate, and you can take that family trophy home, eh?
1: Thank you very much. Appreciate it.
0: There you go, Max Hoare, one of the stars of the future for Otago, potentially. Sort of sounds like he's got options, 15. Probably prefers 10 because he said he's not as quick as he could be. But then maybe 12 as well.

0: where he goes when he fills out a bit. Still only a young fella, but Otago, big favourites tonight, Chappie.
1: $1.18 to $4.60 against Auckland. Excuse me. Betcha Boost, I like this. $5.50. Jonah Nareke, first, second or third try scorer.
0: Yeah.
1: I know you liked Leo Willey to have try in this one. He's one of three that you can get in an all anytime try scorers paying $11. Or if you think Auckland can win, I don't know if there's enough meat on the bone for this one, to be honest, but Peter Fetter, anytime try scorer, Auckland to win has been boosted to $12. But with such a one-sided market,
0: yeah,
1: I think people might have to get a bit creative here with same game multis if you want to find a bit of value.
0: Yeah, exactly. I mean, the line is at 14.5, which tells you where Auckland season's at the moment. Otago 13 plus is $1.67. If you think Auckland can keep it tight, then maybe there's value in Auckland in Otago 1-12 at $3.40.
1: Yeah, I mean, they weren't amazing against Harbour last week, and Max kind of touched on that there. Auckland have got better in recent times, but lost to Manawatu last week, beat Tasman the week before that, beat Counties the week before that, and then had come off the back of five straight defeats to Hawke's Bay, Harbour, Bay of Plenty, Taranaki's four straight defeats, that is, in fact. So they've just, as they were last year, super inconsistent, and

0: a Wellington battling.
1: A Wellington battling?
0: Yeah, I don't think they. I think they stopped battling. I think there's a white flag in the air.
1: Oh, right, as in they're just not trying.
0: What are they, 0-9?
1: Yeah, 0-9. Yeah, I mean, the fact that, with all due respect, Southland and Counties have 5 more wins collectively than Wellington, who part of their catchment area of the Hurricanes, who obviously cruised to the Super Rugby title this year. Mm. It's interesting.
0: Yeah, it is. I mean, we might see this flip around, much like Harbour, right? Harbour took the medicine last season, finished bottom, didn't go great, but they were all about blooding players out of the club system rather than importing anybody, and that's paid off for them this year. So, yeah, I guess it's a wait and see of how this improves Wellington potentially next year getting experience into a bunch of younger guys.
1: Well, and that's potentially the positive out of it, right? But when you look at the top 8, Harbour, Canterbury, Northland, Hawke's Bay, Otago, Waikato, Taranaki, Tasman, hardly a flurry of heavyweights in there, is there? It's, you know, Waikato, main catchment area for the Chiefs, Canterbury, always there and thereabouts.
0: Tasman, main catchment area
1: Tasman,
0: for the
1: one
0: Crusaders.
1: Of the main catchment areas, yeah. But those aren't, you know, the epicentres of high-performing rugby a lot of the time. Historically.
0: No. It's more tribal and seems to be driven that way, right?
1: Yeah, and it's awesome seeing that consistently the likes of Hawke's Bay, Taranaki, Tasman are in the conversation in the NPC because they are often forgotten when it comes to Super Rugby time, when the main centres are talked about.
0: Interesting that Dave Rennie talked about this as well. The All Blacks coach said, "I'm a massive fan of the NPC. It is primal. You ask most rugby supporters, I reckon, throughout the country, they love the competition. You get to support players whose father and maybe their grandfather also wore those colours. So it's a real point of difference for us."
1: Yeah, or in Max Hall's case, his dad, his uncle, and his great-uncle.
0: Yeah.
1: What a great lineage for that young man, by the way.
0: Oh, no. How good, eh? How good. No pressure, son. No pressure. It is 20 away from 11 here on Sport Nation Mornings. When we come back, it is Mass Sport Clippings.
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6: Champions have risen, legacies made. 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

0: teams became eight finalists. Over 3 weeks, they overcame adversity and underdog status until only two teams remained. The Newcastle Knights take on the Sydney Roosters in an unmissable showdown at a core stadium. Don't miss this. Action starts 9:30 p.m. Sunday only on Sky. Worried about footy withdrawal? Rugby League World Cup starts Thursday, October 15 on Sky.
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7: Yeah, so the Deli M Awards were last night, Chappie, and Andrew Webster, we talked about this at the beginning of the show, he received the Coach of the Year Award, which, you know, sparked some debate, shall we say, rather than controversy.
8: That's a good way of putting it.
7: About Justin Holbrook versus Webster, but Webby was asked what he's most proud about

0: Yeah, definitely our following. Just when it has got tough, I think our boys have stood up. Our fans have stood up. Where we go to the South Island, the North Island, we're so well supported. We go to Brisbane. The Magic Round's ridiculous. Our fans take over. Yeah. But, yeah, our boys particularly, the way they play, I think they do the whole country so proud.
1: He does. He's all about the collective, isn't he, Webby? It's not about him. It's about the collective.
2: Yeah, and that's classic of a coach, isn't it? They want to deflect the praise and the attention onto their players. Yeah, should he have been coach of the year? Probably. I mean, we spoke about it earlier. When you look at what the Warriors achieved with the injuries they had to overcome, improving from sixth to second, we're in the conversation for being minor premiers up until the last game of the season. Yeah, I think the Aussies might be getting a bit wound up about him getting picked over Holbrook.
1: Yeah, well, I like I said to you earlier, I thought it was Holbrook's all day going into this, but yeah, and like you say, we don't really know what criteria they're using, because you could say sixth to second, right? It's a great improvement.
2: Yeah.
1: 17th to seventh is a better improvement.
2: Well, and you type it into Google, and I use Gemini, which is not only my favourite star sign, but my favourite version of AI. And it gives you a combination.
1: This is sponsored by Massport, not Gemini.
2: And it gives you a combination of voting and selection process, but then you click on the actual NRL website and there's nowhere to be found.
1: Yeah.
2: So it's just a summary of articles, really.
1: Yeah. Well, Webster was also asked, what now for the Warriors looking ahead to 27?
0: Well, we've had a good review. We're tight as a team and as a community. We'll get back and work hard. There's definitely things we want to improve, especially in that moment. Like, you get to the big dance, that's where you want to play your best football, and we didn't. And that's the bit that's going to hurt us all pre-season, all year. And don't worry, we'll work on it, and we'll see where we go next year.
1: Yeah, see where we go next year. Well, they're going to have to do it with a few different faces, because they're certainly going to be lacking a couple of big bodies up the middle with no Mitch Barnett, no Marata, near Kore. So there might be a few younger faces. Maybe they might bring in one or two from outside as well.
2: Yeah, what they end up doing in the offseason, I'm really interested in, because there's some big gaps. But as Cam and Webby have openly spoken about, they're really keen to keep rewarding these young players who have come through the system and, as we've extensively spoken about, have done the job when they have been given the opportunity. The quality of play and the level of which the Warriors have got out of their forwards has barely diminished when those younger players have come on and the more experienced ones have gone off or been injured.
1: Yeah. No, I think that's fair that they have stepped up. Finally, James Fisher-Harris. Fish, he was prop of the year and captain of the year as well.
3: Kia ora. Pretty special. By the same time, like, I'm a co-captain, so it's as much as mine as it is as Mitch Barnett, so shout out to Barney. But yeah, it's been a really cool journey, obviously under Webby and the Warriors team, club and staff, just in the leadership aspect of things and just growing, especially the last couple of years, it's been really cool.
1: Yeah, James Fisher-Harris, it was a pretty good night for the Warriors all in all. Right? Wade Egan picking up hooker of the year, I think Aaron Clark, lock of the year as well.
2: Fisher-Harris, one of the props of the year.
1: Yeah.
4: Tane Taupiki, tackle of the year, which was outstanding.
1: And when he chased down Jason Saab against Manly, yeah, it was a great tackle. Yeah.
2: Yeah, and just for those saying the Knights finished eighth, they definitely finished seventh this season, which doesn't diminish or raise, I don't think, the quality of what Justin Holbrook did. It just adds to the conversation, right, of them going from wooden spooners to making the playoffs.
1: Yeah, it's a massive shift, and props to him as well. Those are your Mass Sport clippings. It is 11 away from 11.
5: 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The NRL Grand Final is set and history has already been made. 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

0: That is a song that has been requested through on 8833 when we were talking about your favourite driving songs, songs to strap in and either roadie to or break the speed limit to. And who knew that Alex Chapman is a DJ?
1: Not me.
0: It's not the same Alex Chapman.
1: It is absolutely not. Tell you what, I've just Googled the bloke.
0: Mm-hmm.
1: Decent head of hair, big old curtains.
0: Yeah,
1: going down there on the cheekbones.
0: Yeah,
1: but yeah. Sex on the Beat by Alex Chapman. That song is.
0: Yeah,
1: he also has a song called "Ride It Like a Horsey," which, for obvious reasons, we chose not to play.
0: Yeah, exactly. But keep your texts rolling through on that. The reason we have this subject is because Damon Hill was with us earlier, the former Formula One world champion, and he played on a Def Leppard song. So we talked to him about favourite driving songs. His was Communication Breakdown, Led Zeppelin. What is yours? 8833. I think he wins so far between whoever texted Alex Chapman, Sex on the Beat, and Damon Hill, just quietly.

0: tight race, though.
1: Tight, was it?
0: Oh, you know, might have to go to the stewards for that one.
1: Might have to go to the stewards. Plenty of texts coming through on that and a few other things too, particularly around the Dally M's. And we talked before about how whether or not players deserved or didn't deserve the Dally M's and how it's done. And somebody suggested that they hide the points halfway through the season so they can give it to who they think is popular for the game. Somebody else saying, Chappie, you can say the same about when Ponga won it in 23. He only got points because he was playing for a crap team, so he was getting 3 points every time they won.
0: Well, he's still gun, though.
1: Yeah, he is gun. He is gun. But to that point, you're right, right? If you're the standout player in a team, you're more likely to get the Dally M than if you're part of a star team.
0: Best of a bad bunch, yeah.
1: Yeah, yeah, yeah. Or best of a good bunch, even.
0: Well, in Nathan Cleary's case, best of a very good bunch.
1: Yeah, they go okay, the Penrith Panthers.
0: Not bad.
1: Not bad. Well, not the rest of the season, they don't.
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1: The NRL Grand Final is set and history has already been made. 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
6: Big opinions, breaking sport and zero filters. This is where the game gets talked about properly. Brick and Chappie, let's go.

0: a golden run at the moment.
1: Oh, and he's bowled him. Well, Brad Haddin looking to the leg side, but it may have just straightened, and Shane Bond predictably gets the first breakthrough for New Zealand.
2: Oh, that's a rough snorter. It's got glove, has it? Has it got glove? Yes, it has. Well, Ponting doesn't agree for 1 second. And Gary Baxter has been convinced by the New Zealand appeal, and is this a big moment?
3: Clean bowl, beautifully bowled. Well, that's the bond that New Zealand want to see more of. Blast up, straight, stunts all over the place.
4: Edged and taken. So Ricky Ponting doesn't even bother to look at the umpire. He's on his way, and Shane Bond continues his good form with the ball.
5: Right through him. Shane Bond has done it. And he's picked up his fifth wicket. 5 for 25 he ends up with.
6: It has gone a couple of minutes past 11. Great work, Braden, with the James Bond music for Shane Bond, who's coming up later this hour. It reminds me, I spoke a couple of years ago to Brad Shields.
7: Oh, yeah.
6: And he was doing the Super Rugby launch as the skipper of the Canes. It must be about 3 years ago. And, you know, he's always kind of got that half growth of beard. He'd clean shaven. And I said to him, I said, oh, what's, you know, you usually got the beard, you've gone the clean shave. He goes, I heard they're looking for a new Bond. It's just like, I love that from out of nowhere.
7: On Double O Bond.
6: Double O Bond. Yeah, yeah, Shane Bond. He's going to join us a little bit later on this hour. So is our mate Nick Quinn, the Mighty Quinn.

0: out of Entain Victoria to talk a bit of racing as well, Chappie. But now, Shane Bond is coming up.
1: He was my hero growing up, by the way.
0: I bet.
1: Like, honestly, man, frothed Bondi. That fifer that he took against Australia in 2007 at Wellington when New Zealand beat Australia 3-0 in the Chapel Hadley before the World Cup. And off the back of it, we were just like, Blake Camp's going to win the World Cup. Not even going to be close.
0: Yeah,
1: They are going to be the world champions. 5-23, I think it was. Took the outrageous low catch to his right. And that was just like, oh, he was so good, man. And just one of the all-time what-ifs of New Zealand sport. Because if he hadn't just continuously broken down because of his back in particular, he would have been in the conversation as an all-time great for New Zealand. He potentially even is with such a limited amount of time that he played. He's got the second-best strike rate in the history of Test cricket.
0: Yeah, well, it's an interesting one, right? Because you talk about, if you put together an all-time New Zealand 11, you know, obviously Paddles is going to be in there, Sir Richard Hadley. But we've been blessed recently with the likes of Bolt, Southey, you could argue Wagner, I suppose, as well in there. It's been
1: Matt Henry's form in the last six years.
0: Yeah, you know, it's like, where does it fit? But I just feel like absolutely devastating cack your pants as he's running in aura that you'd have to have Shane Bond in there as one of your two opening bowlers.
1: Well, and it's because he was such an anomaly. We hadn't had that before in New Zealand. We'd seen it with Brett Lee and Sean Tate and Shaw Buckter, but we just hadn't seen a New Zealander do it. It was always that, you know, bowl a beautiful length and kiss the pitch and get a bit of nibble and some movement through the air. And then I was like, holy heck, who's this cop from Christchurch?
0: Just absolutely smashing
1: it. Yeah, let me play with that thing.
0: Yeah.
1: And he was just unbelievable, so devastatingly rapid. And we're now so lucky that, you know, we've seen Lockie, Adam Milne, currently Matt Fisher bowls 155, Will O'Rourke, Cornwall, bowls rapid and is tall, like Ben Sears. We've just got all these terrifyingly quick bowlers, but you talk to any of them and they just light up when they talk about Bondi, because he was just this mercurial figure.

0: a lot of the reason we have those guys now, right? They wanted, they saw it and they went, I want to do that.
1: Oh, well, yeah, you look at Adam Milne's action early in his career, it was just like, Bondi 2.0.
0: Yeah.
1: Here we go. Let's do it again. So, yeah, it's such a shame that his career was cut short because he was so bloody good. That 5-23 and when New Zealand chased 149 and like 27 overs, something like that, and Lou Vincent and Flynn were just whacking it to all parts of the cake, and yeah, unbelievable.
0: Superb, superb. Well, I wanted to get into some sports news headlines, and as I mentioned, I know you're a cricket fan, so I thought we'd lead with this one. Possibly the most batshit mad ODI game ever that I can remember off the top of my head anyway. It is game two of the ODI series, the West Indies Tour of India. So I'll set the scene for you. The West Indies batted first.
1: Mm-hmm.
0: They had three centurions in their top four. They set India 406 to win. They were 405 for seven. Okay? Who's going to score 406 runs, really? And if you do, how are you going to, you're going to sneak home, right? No. Because Shubman Gill went, oh, today's my day, 223 off 133 balls, 26 fours, 8 sixes. India got home with 6.5 overs and 8 wickets at hand.
1: That's without mentioning Rohit Sharma scored 101 off 75.
0: At the top.
1: And they put on 255 for the first wicket. Virat Kohli failed, though.
0: Again.
1: No good, that bloke.
0: No, no.
1: Only scored 29.
0: 29 off 19, yeah. He's probably looking over his shoulder waiting for the tap, isn't he?
1: Well, I mean, someone have you believe he's not even the best player in his team. And the numbers on that scorecard would show that.
0: Yep, they would show that. So, yeah, that is absolutely mad. It has broken all sorts of records, I should say. It's the highest individual tally in an ODI chase for Gill, as well as his best ODI score as well. And it is the fastest double century ever in ODI history.
1: Remarkably, none of the West Indies bowlers got hit for more than 90, but that's because only one of them bowled more than 8 overs because they chased it with 6.5 overs to spare.
0: Oh, outstanding. So that is one to go and have a look at the highlights of. There'll be plenty of highlights, I'm sure. Jason has texted through on 8800 8833. Hey Rick and Chappie, I'm thinking 00 because of Bondi. Well done on making me feel incredibly old. You said Bondi was your hero growing up. He was a couple of years behind me at school.
1: You're showing your age there, Jason. He'll be what, 50? I think Bondi's 51. His son, actually, in Fourth War, already done the chatted to Bondi yesterday. We're about to do it, and he's in Sydney at the moment.
0: Mm.
1: His son is over there for a schoolboys tour. And we're having some phone issues, and then I was like, oh, I'll ring you back in a couple of minutes, mate. And text me and said, actually, mate, Ryan's just gone into bat. There's 12 overs left. I'll let you know when the innings is over or when he gets out. He texted me about an hour later. Good to go when you are, mate. He scored 106.
0: In 12 overs. Wow. Now, can you get your take on this? Because Maury's texted through as well. You couldn't have Southey in a Black Caps best 11. He has to open the bowling to use the swing of the ball, and Hadley and Bolt would open with Bond first change.
1: Yeah. I mean, yeah, all time Black Caps 11s we can spend hours on. I always go back to the fact that Baz said that if he could have two bowlers in the history of cricket, and obviously he was biased because of when he was captaining New Zealand, but he said the first two bowlers he'd have on the team list is Bolt and Southey, and it has to be Bolt and Southey. It's not
0: the
1: one
0: way they operate.
1: The other. Yeah.
0: This text has come through too, no name on it, but I like this. Are you guys espousing Shane Bond as the best quick in the modern era? And yes, remember, we had a guy called Gary Bartlett. Contemporary accounts state that on the 61-62 tour of South Africa, which was his debut tour, Bartlett was estimated to be hitting speeds around 160 kilometres an hour.
1: Gas.
0: That is gas.
1: Played 10 tests, Gary Bartlett. Best of 6 for 38, 24 wickets from those 10 tests. Yeah, it's a real shame there wasn't that technology, eh? When you hear from the likes of, that text are talking about Gary Bartlett or even that we didn't have proper speed guns with someone like a Geoff Thompson to have known just how. I know there's the great clips online of some of the West Indies guys and Sir Richard and Geoff Thompson being measured with the early speed guns, but to have consistently and properly have got it during games, like we have the absolute luxury of now,

0: would have been so enjoyable and just added to that theatre of it.
1: Yeah, yeah, it's, yeah, I mean, that's the thing. I remember, were you, I don't know if you're old enough, Chappie, maybe I'm aging myself here, but when Heath Davis was on the, you know, first broke through, because, I mean, he, his radar wasn't great in terms of where the ball went, but man, he was rapid. He just wasn't consistent.
0: Mate, of course I know who Heath Davis is. Who did he play for?
1: Cornwall.
0: Cornwall, man.
1: Yeah, there you go. There you go. And they're fighting talk already. The Indians even haven't even landed yet, but India are flat-track bullies, short boundaries. Wait till they're here with movement and bounce.
0: Can't wait to see KJ bully a child.
1: Outstanding. It is 10 past 11 here on Sport Nation. Mornings with Rick and Chappie. We're going to catch up with Shane Bond next.
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14: 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Rick and Chappie with you. 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Let's get back into it.
0: All right, well, regular listeners

0: Listeners of the show will know that if there's one thing that I absolutely froth talking about, it's fast bowling. One man, though, who potentially, in fact, we'll let him have the claim. He likes talking about it even more. Shane Bond, how are you, mate?
1: Yeah, I'm good. How are you?
0: Mate, I'm great, thank you. We got you on to talk about fast bowling. Bit of fourth wall behind the curtain stuff, though. You're in Sydney. Your son just tunned up, mate.
1: Yeah, did it's the annual St Andrews Sydney playing all the flat schools and things around here, mate, so he's a year third, so getting a little bit bigger and stronger than other kids, and he's got the bats, better than us all.
0: Yeah, so the reason we got you on, mate, is chat about fast bowling. And as I say, you were super passionate about it. I was on a coaching course a few weeks ago that you were helping out on it, and I found it fascinating, mate, some of the areas that you addressed, and your love for it is clear. Another man who's really passionate about it is Lockie Ferguson. We had him on a couple of weeks ago. How much does, and we'll chat about your injury history shortly as well, but how much did your own journey come into this captivation with the craft?
1: Yeah, hugely, I think. I think that it always impacts, a couple of things impact you, especially when you want to go into a coaching career, is, you know, sort of what's happened in your career and how have the coaches sort of impacted you around it, and what have you learned? Where do you think the gaps are? What do you think would be done best? It sort of shapes your vision for the school. And then now, as of an 18-year-old, and having seen a number of his friends end up with stress of the back at a young age, it's been something that I've always been, as you said, passionate about, looking after young as much as you possibly can, pointing them in the right direction. All the things that my parents didn't know too much about cricket. So I'm like, as a coach and obviously as a cricketer, my son's had to bear the brunt of, you know, get in the gym, get strong, get do this, do that. And, you know, he's listened, and it's been interesting hearing, trying to navigate that space, but I'm trying to help other parents, you know, with either injuries or trying to keep their own kids on the park.
0: Unfortunately, mate, you obviously had a long list of injuries in your career. How tough of a task would it be if I was to ask you to name them all or to list them?
1: Yeah, probably not. I think I had six stress fractures of the back and sort of run his knee. It's interesting. I didn't really have any ankle issues. There's no shoulder bone. You know, it's one of those ones when you look back over the course of your career, you go, well, how did I avoid a broken finger? 30 years of cricket. But you know, I suppose I was just one of those players who had a natural ability to bowl fast. I didn't have a great training ethic when I was younger. Had probably a slightly dodgy action, and it ended up with injuries. And I think, you know, even now when you look at a range of athletes, whether it be kids or guys like Lockie or guys I've worked with, some players are just more predisposed to injuries. And you're never going to stop it, but what you're trying to do as a coach with, you know, data and GPS and loading and all that sort of stuff is try to work out what that breaking point is and try to keep them on the field as long as you can at the same time as getting them to perform as well as they can.
0: On that then, what would you have liked to have had in place when you were playing that, or you think maybe still should be being brought in that would have made a difference to your career?
1: Look, I think, like, it's like anything, things around strength and conditioning changes over time, right? So the lifts and all that sort of stuff going on now are probably different to what we did back in my day. I found, like, lifting weights difficult when I played. I used to get really stiff, so, you know, I look back and I go, well, could I have done it a little bit differently? You know, not so many sets or reps. The other thing that we didn't have back in the day, and I don't know if it's still being used by New Zealand cricket now, is GPS, you know, just to get an idea around, you know, training intensities, run-up speeds, are they dropping off, you know, is there a precursor to perhaps potential tiredness or injury? So there's a range of, I think that's the one thing that would have fascinated me is, what does it look like in terms of on top of running and all the other stuff that I'm doing? Because sometimes you just get injured and you just go, well, it's just bad luck. And you keep making the same mistake because you don't have any data that's behind it.
0: I've heard of times of bowlers, whether they be clubbies, domestic, even international and test bowlers, coming back from injury too soon, loading too much too quickly, and then breaking down again. I'm sure you've heard it over and over again, Bondi. What's your reaction when you do hear those sorts of stories?
1: Yeah, that's the challenging thing is for bowlers is trying to get ready for a tournament or a day. And, you know, I always say to bowlers that you'd rather take a week or two at the front end than, you know, spending another two or three at the back end. Just give yourself that little bit of time. That's challenging. Obviously, if it's a World Cup final, you're going to push the envelope. But with kids, it's everything can be a

0: often they're for an unsuccessful rugby team, they won the national championship, and now they're transitioning not a lot of time, and that's a real challenge. And so managing that low intensity, it's tough, because you know, as a kid, I remember all I wanted to do was run in the ball quick, but there's no such thing as the education piece. Is what does it look like? We don't want to stop kids from bowling. How do you just keep an eye on it? How do you log it?
1: Yeah, how much did, with what Ryan's gone through, and if also if you wouldn't mind just explaining what you've done with him, the work that you've done with him, but how much did that kind of inspire you, I guess, to want to talk about this a bit more with what school kids go through in particular?
0: Yeah, I don't know if you call it my test case, but it's almost like a live test case. You know, I'm lucky that he listens. You know, I was pretty lazy, and I didn't touch a gym until I was about 18. So whereas Ryan started getting into body weight work at 14, and after a year of doing that, we've sort of transitioned into lifting. Now, you know, at 18, he's ahead of Ryan in terms of strength. You know, he's got a man's build, whereas I look like the dad bod at 18. He looks very different to me. And then I think for him is, and it's about, I want him to bowl overs, but I want him to bowl lots of overs of a low intensity. So because it's the only way you need better in action and technique by bowling. And so, you know, we'll bowl off half a lane up 10 overs. We'll talk about our technique, what it looks like, use the camera phone, trying to get him to understand his own movement patterns because I understand my action. So that's what I'm trying to do with him. And I think last year we went from August to March, he got through 900 overs, and we started to get on that same pattern. So it forms a little bit of durability. But it's saying that if you look at all the international bowlers who are injured, who have had stress fractures, and a lot of them have come out of the IPL where you make that massive jump from T20 to test matches, it doesn't matter who you are, how fit you are, if you raise that load and intensity too fast, you put yourself at risk. And so they're just the simple conversations I have with him. Look, if you're going to bowl, what does it look like? What does your weeks ahead look like? How do you plan it out? How do you plan out your training sessions? How do you manage yourself? How do you manage your intensity? And then, you know, you cross your fingers, mate, and hope that he doesn't go through the stuff that I did.
1: 900 overs, though. Some people may hear that and go, jeepers, Bondi, what are you doing to your kid? But that's everything, right? Like, that's 900 overs of training and playing, and a lot of both, I assume.
0: At schoolboy cricket now, you want to give the opportunity for 25 overs a week, I think, but that's an intensive. So maybe we've got to around 50 overs of full intensity overs. So I look back at the old schoolbook that I have, I was bowling 20 overs, but now that the load is sheared around a little bit more, they bowl spin bowls more. Still over 20 overs, I think it's a pretty good amount of overs, especially being full on, it's only 15. So, I mean, ultimately, we get it all recorded, so if something happened, you could, you know, change it. But because he's had a season where he's got, it gives a little bit of a template to keep going for the next season. So just record what they're doing, get the kids to record what they're doing. Obviously, look, he's got his app, yorker.com, I think it is, or yorker.co, that you can go on and do it, because it's never easy to get kids to write down stuff, but if it's on an app, it's easy. So something you can sort of look back on it. So, yeah, that's what we're doing.
1: Just lastly, mate, before I let you go, if I was to give you a magic wand or one of the genie's three wishes, ideal world, what would bowler education and bowler management look like?
0: Oh, great point. Oh, we're trying to do the education piece, aren't we? I think that's just a simple understanding. And I always try to use the analogy of either if you were starting off as someone who's a little bit like me as a couch potato and you wanted to get in the gym or go running, you just wouldn't go into the gym and just lift as hard as you could, as heavy as you could. You would go big reps and low weight. And it's almost like if you were just deciding to run, you might just go for a walk and then you go to a jog and then after a while you go to a run. And it might take a few weeks to build up to that. And it's the same sort of philosophy with bowling. It's just take your time, ease into it, build up. And the longer you can take that build up, the safer it is. And yeah, on top of that, mate, it's just with all kids is just trying to get them to do some strength and conditioning, strengthen up, especially the bottom half. You know, all the kids I know here, they love the beach muscles, love the chest, but it's the bum, hammies and calves that make a big difference. And if the earlier they start to strengthen those, whether it be body weight stuff and then learning the right technique to add some weight to it, that can make a massive difference.
1: I once heard I'll name him, Leon McDonald once said to me that he likes his fast bowlers like he likes his first fives, rumpy.
0: You're always grumpy.
1: No, rumpy. Rumpy. As in a big rump.
0: Oh, rumpy. Oh, yeah, you've got a big bum. I mean, I look at all the grey fast bowls, always got a big round bum. It's just trying to take the load off your back with that big ass. So that's what, even though my son's in the gym doing the beach muscles and trying to get his chest big, I just keep reminding him that you need the big bum if you're going to be a successful bowler.
1: Exactly. Hey, mate, as always, I absolutely love chatting fast bowling with you. Thanks for nerding out with me. We'll chat soon.

0: No worries, mate. Cheers, Alex.
1: There you go, nerding out with Shane Bond. It's like if I'd said to a 15-year-old Alex Chapman, you get to nerd out about fast bowling with Shane Bond, you would have just been frothing.
2: I did tell him, but I didn't tell him yesterday. I told Bondy once, though, that the, you know, like you get the question of, and you know, very lucky in this job who we get to talk to, of like, who's the most famous person you've interviewed, or what's your favourite interview, or who have you been most nervous to interview?
1: Yeah.
2: Most nervous I've ever been to interview someone, I would have been maybe 3 months into journalism. Mm. And got asked to, I think Bondy just got a job at the Sydney Thunder.
1: Oh, yeah.
2: And rung him, and mate, genuinely was shaking and actually thought I was going to cry. I was so nervous about talking to Shane Bond. And bless him, I told him at the end of the interview how nervous I'd been, and then I ended up actually, you know, warming into it and really enjoying it.
1: Yeah.
2: He's like, oh, mate, send me a video of you bowling, and you know, we'll break it down. I was so, I just did not want to be criticised by my hero, so I just like never did it. And that's why I play reserves.
1: That's right. That's why you got calf problems that age. But there you go. Yeah,
2: Shane's not very good.
1: No, that's not good, mate. That's why you, have you tried off spin? is that like the ultimate diss? You get somebody to critique you, and they're like, have you tried off spin?
2: Have you tried not doing it that way?
1: Oh, so good. Now, we've been talking about driving songs off the back of having Damon Hill on this morning. You can go to our podcast channel to listen to that interview if you missed it. And this one has come through from Daniel, driving songs. Guns N' Roses' Night Train. It's never long enough, though. Iron Maiden's Phantom of the Opera is always a goodie, but you got to watch that accelerator. And a guilty pleasure at the moment is Dash's Austin, Boot Stop Working, which I have no idea what that means or is, but there you go.
2: I'd be intrigued to know yours and listeners' habits or routines, that if you are on a long road trip, obviously you have to have your that song in there, but are you a playlist? Are you a, I'm going to go on the fly here? Are you a, I'm going to listen to an entire album? Are you, I only want to listen to one artist? Like, how are you structuring this?
1: There's a couple of things that I, depends on the trip, right? So my parents are in Warkworth. Mm-hmm. So that's about 40, 45 minutes depending, right? So that's an album.
2: Right.
1: And I love listening to albums beginning to end, because I think it's a bit of a lost art now with digital technology, the way, for example, Spotify works.
2: Yeah.
1: But the actual art of compiling an album and it's sequencing which song goes where to make it work, it's something maybe people don't think about too much.
2: So how are you deciding, though, which album to listen to? Are you going, oh, I really want to listen to that song, or that's a good road trip song, but it's the fifth song on this album, I have to go top to bottom in this album?
1: Yeah, I'll go top to bottom. I like listening albums beginning to end. So I tend to go, it feels like, I mentioned Mastodon, right? Crack the Sky is one of my favourite records of all time. I'll go, feels like a Mastodon day. And yeah. I'll just put Crack the Sky on beginning to end, and that'll get me from home to Warkworth.
2: Okay.
1: Yeah.
2: I listen to Sport Nation when I drive.
1: There you go. Well, you can do that as well. Download the app. It is available, and you can listen to us everywhere you go. It is 11:28 here on Sport Nation Mornings. When we come back, we're going to cross to Victoria and catch up with our good mate, Nick Quinn.
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10: It is 20, no it's not, it is 27 away from midday, and Maya Wilson joins us in studio because she's going to take the reins after midday. How are you doing?
11: I'm great, team. Lovely to be chatting some shop with you. Obviously, there's been, we've been in NRL lights lately, Dally M's last night, and I think I have a few controversial points that maybe Mitch and producer Jacob don't agree with.
12: You don't think Webby should have got coach of the year?
11: Well, I think that's, you could see in his reaction, but we need to remind ourselves, this is about the regular season, and I wonder if it was including final series that very much shaped the Knights' narrative, I feel like, in the last 3 weeks. My hot takes are probably more on the team of the year. So wouldn't have put Salbin Cobbo in there. I thought Cobbo was great for Cobbo, but you can't say that Mark Nawanganituwase didn't change the game for the NRL this year.
10: Yeah.
11: So I would put him there. I would put Yo in there instead of Aaron Clark. Ooh. I've got a few different things, like you say, with that reaction that I don't know how people are going to feel about.
10: Yeah, well, I mean, not a knock on Webby, right? Did a great job this year. But I thought that was Justin Holbrook's. If you'd asked me last week who wins coach of the year, I might have even had this conversation out there. I would have said Justin Holbrook.
11: Oh, so did Webby, didn't he? Like in that red carpet interview.
12: Well, and that's, we were talking about this earlier. Like, I feel there's no definitive criteria of what is coach of the year.
11: Mm.
12: Like, are you actually the best coach? Because if you're the best coach, Ivan Cleary should have won it for the last 10 years.
11: Agreed.
12: But is it narrative related?
11: Yeah.
12: Like, so whose narrative therefore is greater? Taking a team from Wooden Spoon to 7th, as we need to keep reminding everyone.
11: Yes.
12: 7th.
10: Yes.
12: Or a team, or a coach that took a team from 6th to on the cusp of an historic minor premiership with at times the 6th choice halves combination and your co-captain out for a quarter of the season.
11: And mobilising a country, right? I think that whole galvanisation of the WA nation.
12: But is that on Webby? Or is that on the players? Or is that on Cam? Or is that on everyone in the organisation? Like,
11: it's a collective.
12: Webby, yeah, so then why should you get coach the

0: year for having a really strong, proud, vocal, beloved fan base. Like, that's not just on Andrew Webster.
1: No, you're right. That's not just on Andrew Webster. But it's interesting you talk about that, because obviously the Knights had injury issues. Dylan Brown out most of the season. Dylan Lucas out for a long, long period of time as well. I guess I'm going to put this in netball parlance, right, and go, do you give coach of the year at the world, or coach of the world champs at the world champs, to say the coach of Jamaica who got them from fourth last year to the final, or do you give it to the coach of Tonga who got them from 0-3 and knocked out at pool phase into the quarters?
2: Yeah, exactly. That's kind of what it looks like. Yeah. Oh, look at you go, Rick. He's done a great comparison there, by the way.
1: Thank you.
2: I think for me, it's not just about the on-field, the on-court performance, but it's how do you see the culture embedded? How does that come out? And I think to me, that's what a good coach is. Half the time, it's not, when you get to elite level sport, it's not like you're trying to teach them much. How do you do player management? How do you get everyone on the foundation of what the culture is? That's probably the biggest thing, difference, I would say, in terms of elite level sport and what is a good coach.
1: Mm. All right. Well, so what do you have coming our way after midday?
2: Well, we're talking the great championship that is Heartland Cup team.
0: That's cool.
2: We've got Donny Bell on, and I wish, I've heard of Donny Bell a couple of times, mm-hmm. and I've listened to him. He is a friend of the station. I want to go have a beer with that man, I think. So I'm looking forward
0: that's
2: to...
0: That's why you're getting him on.
2: Yeah, that's why I want to get him on. I want to see if he's going to come have a beer with me. We're also going to catch up with Karis Dallinger, who is a former Wallaroo playing for the Manawatu Cyclones. Also, the Chiefs Manawa. The Cyclones are in the semi-finals this weekend against Canterbury. So talking about an FPC and back to the great game of rugby league in your 2 o'clock hour. We're going to talk to Aish. We'll do a recap of the Dally M's and maybe some of my controversial topics, and of course preview the grand final.
1: Get an update on how the Papamoa Bulldogs are going.
2: I'd love to know about the Papamoa Bulldogs.
1: I think it's his club down there, isn't it? Where he lives. So there you go. That's one to Maya Wilson coming at you. She's usually throwing hot shots on the court. Now she's going to be firing hot shots in the studio.
2: At Mitch.
0: Deserved.
1: Yeah, go low. Don't go low.
2: Thanks, Tim.
1: Mitch, in with you after midday. It is 23 away from 12. When we come back, we're going to catch up with Nick Quinn from Entain Victoria.
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0: Yes, the mighty Quinn. Nick Quinn from Entain Victoria. How are you, sir?
1: Very well, thank you, Rick and Chappie. Ahead of what is going to be a massive weekend of racing, feature action in both Melbourne and Sydney. I think that is when the sport is at its best, and hopefully we can find a winner or two.
2: You're recovering from the AFL Grand Final?
1: Oh, my goodness. It was extraordinary. I don't think I've been at a sporting event that has just changed like that. The Fremantle supporters, I felt so devastated for them after the game. It was honestly like they had lost a war, because I reckon about 80% of the fans were Fremantle people that had come across for the game. They'd never won a grand final. They were an absolute delight. You know how sometimes you see big groups sometimes misbehave a little bit, especially when the result hasn't gone their way, but they were just all class, which made it even more devastating the way that it played out. But in terms of a sporting event, it's going to be one that I'm going to remember for a long, long time.
2: You'll be hoping for similar sort of relationship to this weekend's Epsom. Obviously, we've got a lot of focus over here with Well Written finally getting a chance at Australia. But before we go into the race itself, Quinny, how's Well Written being discussed across the ditch? How's the reception been?
1: She's very popular. She's got a legion of fans already. The trainer, Stephen Marsh, he's very popular. He's had great success in Australia before, especially with Sophia Rosa winning that 2016 AJC Oaks. He's done every media interview possible. We're going to have him on Channel 7 today. So he's, like most New Zealanders, coming across with an awesome attitude and becoming incredibly popular incredibly quickly. The horse itself, Well Written, I think she's probably the hardest horse to assess in the race because she's coming with such a different form reference, but there's no form like winning form. She's a terrific winning chance, and I think the best thing for the race and for the spring would be if she did win on Saturday. Now, Chris Waller, he's got 7 runners in the race. He's won the Epsom 6 times. He's got a very strong hand again. But just for the narrative, it would be exciting if this shiny new toy on the scene, Well Written, came across and made it 8 from 8.
2: So Well Written's $3.90. Auden Boy's the $3.60 favourite with McDonald and Waller. J-Mac said the other day that he doesn't think Well Written's beating Auden Boy, who is heading the market. Where do you see this race? Where do you see the perceived advantage for Auden Boy, and where can Well Written potentially capitalise?
1: Well, the weather's going to be interesting because there is rain forecast, and Auden Boy has never raced on a heavy track, has got a good record on soft ground though, with 2 wins and 2 placings from 5 attempts. Now, Well Written, it's a similar scenario, because often when there's New Zealand horses coming across and there is rain around, that's automatically perceived as a big advantage. But Well Written's never raced on a heavy track, and she's won 4 from 4 on soft, 3 from 3 on good, and she's so brilliant that I just probably don't want too much rain. Maybe a little sting out of the ground is okay, but I don't want it to get down into the heavy part, because she's got the better turn of foot for mine. So if the heavy track is there, will that dilute her brilliance just a little bit? There's every chance it will. But I think Auden Boy will start favourite, and I think the main reason for that is that punters sort of know what they're getting with Auden Boy and the Waller McDonald combination. And you look at the form guide and you see second behind She's a Alibi at Group 1 level last start. That's very impressive. So I think he will start favourite. But having said that, I think Well Written is a terrific winning chance, and I'll certainly be paying a mountain of respect for her and having something on her. But I think I'll back her late, because I think she might get out a little bit and the money might come for Auden Boy. And I think there's another one we should keep very safe, probably my each way selection for the race. Right down the bottom of your form guide, number 19, Mr. Miller. You guessed it, from the Chris Waller stable. 6 starts for 3 wins and 3 placings. This is an old school Epsom horse carrying just 50 kilos, if you don't mind. 2 from 3 this preparation. I think we'll give a good sight at big odds. But as you said, all eyes on Well Written. Hopefully she can make it 8 from 8 and come across and win an Australian Group 1 at her first attempt.
2: Well, speaking of Chris Waller trained horses, Quinny, a horse that we've spoken a lot about over the last couple of months, Lady Shenandoah, the biggest market mover in this by far, 26 into 12s to be the 4th favourite. Can we see some disruption there given barrier 16?
1: Yeah, we can. Her problem is she's just not winning. So it's almost like she's running really well in top races, but then every time she's expected to win, she's just lacking that knockout punch. Now, back to handicap conditions, I do respect her. I do think she's a winning chance. And you look at her form, 4th behind Autumn Glow and She's Alibi in the Winx Stakes, and then did run 4th, not beaten far. behind Angel Capital last start in the Rupert Clark. So I am respecting her, but by the same token, she is becoming a little bit costly.
2: And then that's not the only Group 1 action. We've also got the Turnbull Stakes and Flemington that you mentioned before. So Delius, a little bit of market drift out to 330 after opening at threes. Aliana drifting a little bit, 370 to fours. And then Cosmic Crusaders pretty steady at 550, 210 before we start hitting those kind of double-digit options.
1: Yeah, I'm fascinated by this market. Now, Sir Delius won this race last year as a $7 third elect. So it is interesting that 12 months down the track, the horse is going about the same, I would say, but a much shorter quote. But I think Sir Delius has got to be the starting point. I think the main danger for mine is one of the horses you did mention in Cosmic Crusader. And Aliana, I think she's a little bit under the odds. I wouldn't be surprised if she got out of fraction in the betting. It's going to be a terrific race. A lot of these horses will have their campaign marked out after this, whether they go to the Caulfield Cup or the Cox Plate. So make sure you watch this race a few times. A few horses that might find Saturday a little bit sharp, but will be worth sticking with towards the Caulfield Cup include Zavran, who currently heads the Caulfield Cup market, and St. George, number 13, just on the cusp of gaining a start, but I think they'll both run well. But I'm sticking with Sir Delius from the Waterhouse Bot Stable to make it back-to-back victories in the Turnbull.
2: Mate, what's happened to Buckaroo?
1: It's a good question. He's sort of thereabouts at the moment. He's ran 50s last three starts to this preparation and then the final run last campaign. So he's running well, but he's just a couple of lengths off these top gallopers at the moment. So maybe they'll run him here and then go to a Caulfield Cup, which would be back to handicap conditions, in which case I think he would be hard to beat. But he's a challenging one, isn't he? Because he did start a $14 chance in last year's Melbourne Cup. He ran last in that race, hasn't won a race since, but has been running well. But the challenge realistically is once you do get the top level, it's very hard to win. And when there's the likes of She's Alibi and Autumn Glow going around, you can almost pencil them in for the victory. So as a result, all the competitors are running for second, third, fourth, and in his case, fifth.
3: All right, mate. There's racing today at Warrnambool, Illawarra, Gatton, Tamworth, Kalgoorlie. You got anything today that'll get us paid?
1: Oh, I like that. I didn't think we'd go today, but I actually have had a bet at that beautiful Warrnambool today. So we don't discriminate, but
0: how good's the ball?
1: We need Rick McIntosh to get nice and excited. But I think favourites will win races 1 and 3 at Warrnambool today. So maybe we could take a little all up with race 1, number 11, Enchilada. All up race 3, number 8, Tuscan Rose. Very confident Tuscan Rose will be winning at the short odds. So might be a good anchor for your multi-bet. But the main plays I will be having are at Flemington on Saturday. I think there's two really good win bets and hopefully we can get ourselves a nice profit on what's going to be a big day of racing. Race 6, number 10, Natural Fling, was simply stunning, winning two starts ago. Far from disgrace last time, placing at the elite level, and I think we'll get back on the winner's list. And my best bet, each way, all day, we're going to have something on Skybird. The Group 1 Lightning Stakes winner goes around race 9, number 15. I think we'll put in a terrific performance again at the big odds. So there are my two that I'm extremely confident about. And I'm going to have a little cheeky ticket on race 5, number 5, Pondalowie. I'm kicking myself for not tipping it to you guys at $51 last start. But she goes up against a similar field here. And we're going to get about half that price again. I think she'll be in the finish. So I'm going to have something on Pondalowie, race 5, number 5.
3: Beautiful, mate. Hey, listen, earlier on the show today, we had Damon Hill, the former Formula One champion, on. And I don't know if you knew this about him. I didn't. Found it out that he played guitar on a Def Leppard record and as a bit of a muso as well. And that got me thinking about, you know, I said to him, what's the track that you're putting on when you strap in and you know you're about to go break the speed limit? He went with Led Zeppelin Communication Breakdown. Quinny, what's your favourite road trip tune?
1: It's the song that I'm introduced to each and every week on this, The Mighty Quinn. And the best thing is there's multiple different versions. So I just have a different one in the car each day.
3: Oh, how good. How good. Beautiful. Do you just stack them up in Spotify? They just roll, do they?
1: Look, and apart from that, a bit of AC/DC to fire me up.
3: Yeah, well, it sounds like you're about to get on the rock and roll train, are you?
1: I am about to get on the train. You've actually you've pinpointed me there. I was trying to keep that, but nothing gets past you guys.
3: Oh, mate, sharp as a marble over here, mate. Hey, listen, thanks for coming on. Always good to chat to you, Quinny. Go well, brother.
1: And hopefully the NRL Grand Final is half as exciting as the AFL Grand Final. We're going to have some more magnificent sport over the weekend.
3: Yeah, fingers crossed, mate. Good stuff, Quinny. Go well, mate. And I'll save you up a mighty Quinn this end as well, eh?
1: Oh, I love that. Thank you, guys.
3: Yeah, cheers. Nick Quinn with us out of Entain, Victoria. When I talk about a mighty Quinn, chappy, I was there's a place called the Fresh Beer Co., which is just down the road from me on the Te Atatū Peninsula. And I go in there and they have this big wall of fridges when you can buy just individual cans of different crafties and stuff. And you know I like a crafty. And I found one that I sent a picture of to Nick Quinn, and I because of this, I had to buy it. And it's a beer called the Mighty Quinn, and it is a quintuple hazy IPA.
2: And how did Quinny taste?
3: It's pretty good. From Brothers Beer, they do it. A quintuple was a 5-time. So you have double IPAs, triple IPAs. It's a 5-time IPA, 13.5%.
2: Oh, on your way after that, were you?
3: Well, it's one of those beers that you only have to have one beer for the day, like, you know, or the evening, as it were. So, yeah, it's actually, sometimes you get those brews and they're just too boozy, right? But they've actually balanced this really nice. So it actually doesn't taste super boozy at all. There's heaps of other flavour in it.
2: Can anyone else tell that Rick's going to go and clip this up and send it off to these guys and go, look, what a free marketing there for the team.
3: Yeah, well, hold on, mate. Can I have two clips, one for Fresh Beer Co. and one for Brothers Beer? No, but yeah, no, that was so, he did enjoy that, did Quinny? So I'll put one of those aside for him for when he gets over the side of the ditch next.
2: Yeah, he needs to come over there, doesn't he? We went to Melbourne last year and saw him. That's the only reason we went over, was just to see him.
3: Yeah, I wonder if he'll come over with Melbourne City for the first game of the season against Auckland City FC, or whether or not, I don't know, if they'll be able to afford to come with all their sponsorship dollars gone now. Of course, they're part of the Manchester City group, aren't they?
2: Mate, the developments on that just continue to come out, don't they? And Etihad, who obviously are one of the main partners of Manchester City, coming out today saying that there needs to be investigations around that, and they claim that they're not caught up in it. You're scruffing your face up.
3: Yeah, that's the thing. I mean, make yourself look more guilty than you need to, right? So the Premier League have looked at Manchester City. Mm. Etihad Airways are a sponsor. Okay. Mm. Who are Etihad Airways owned by? United Arab Emirates, yes. Right? Who's Manchester City owned by?
2: United Arab Emirates.
3: But so by Etihad doing this, they're basically just plotting themselves, aren't they?
2: Well, they've said that Etihad Airways has reviewed the Premier League Commission's published opinion relating to the disciplinary proceedings involving Manchester City, together with the Premier League's public communication of its finding. Etihad categorically

0: Strictly rejects any finding, conclusion, or implication that suggests the airline has ever been involved in improper commercial arrangements. The Premier League's public communication of the Commission's findings following a period of selective leaks in reporting has further created damaging implications for Etihad, despite the airline not being named in the redacted public findings. So,
1: yeah,
0: you think they will continue to be attached to this in some capacity.
1: Etihad Airways, owned by the Abu Dhabi Sovereign Wealth Fund, chaired by Sheikh Mansour's brother. Sheikh Mansour is the chair of Manchester City. But one of the things that has come out in this is they say there's no collusion for the owners to put money back in. They can't. But it's the Sovereign Wealth Fund, right? So Etihad, for example, could go to them, oh, look, we're 75.5 million short this season. Can you help us out? So the Abu Dhabi Wealth Fund gives them the 75.5 million that season to cover their losses. How much are they sponsoring Man City for naming rights that year? 75.5 million. It's pretty black and white.
0: Have a wonderful day, everybody.
1: Allegedly.
2: The NRL Grand Final is set and history has already been made. The Newcastle Knights produced a stunning win over the Penrith Panthers last weekend to book their place in the decider, where they'll face the Sydney Roosters. 7 months of rugby league and it all comes down to this. Join us for all the action with live commentary thanks to SEN. The NRL Grand Final, the Knights against the Roosters. Kickoff 9:30 Sunday night, live on Sport Nation.
3: Night and Day has done the maths, and they've worked out there are over 60 ways Kiwis enjoy a pie, like the smoko pie, the late night pie, the car pie, that one's good, and of course, the second breakfast pie. 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
4: Night and Day. Champions have risen, legacies made, and now the final battle begins in the 2026 NRL Telstra Premiership Grand Final, Sunday 9:30pm only on Sky. 17 teams became 8 finalists. Over 3 weeks they overcame adversity and underdog status until only 2 teams remain. The Newcastle Knights take on the Sydney Roosters in an unmissable showdown at a core stadium. Don't miss this! Action starts 9:30pm Sunday only on Sky. Worried about footy withdrawal? 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

0: Just gone past midday here on Sport Nation. Welcome to the afternoon show. Mitch Meyer and producer Jacob in with you today. Today on the show, plenty happening. We got Donnie Bell, who's going to give us a big preview of the last round of Heartland footy. Thad Taylor will be on for a TAB odds update. Karis Dellinger, the fly half of the Manawatu Cyclones, the Chiefs Manawa and former Wallaroo will be joining us around 1:35. We're going to have the Warrior-holic Zane on to chat the Dally M's last night and a little preview of the grand final. And we'll chat to Millsy, your guy, as well to preview Drive later on. Plenty going on in the sporting world. Bryn Hall has signed with the Hurricanes for next season. He'll deputise All Black Cam Roygaard as well after Eddie Inardi left to join Welsh Club Dragons. The Dally M's last night as well, team. Lots of, I don't know if I could call it controversy. I know, Maya, you've got some takes on who, I think it was six positions you thought could have changed.
1: Yeah, let me have a look at my notes. Afternoon team, it is six positions that I potentially would change. Obviously, the biggest talking point, and I know Rick and Chappie were talking about it on their mornings, is around Coach of the Year going to Webby. But can we just remember, team, this was regular season. And I feel a lot of this narrative, like, don't get me wrong, going from Wooden Spooners into seventh is still a massive feat, but their narrative has changed within this final series.
0: It certainly has. Also, the BNZ Breakers won their first Ignite Cup matchup of the season against the Cairns Taipans last night. PJC carried the team, surprise, surprise. In the cricket, India chased down 405 and 43 overs. Three overs would be very impressive to beat the West Indies. Shubman Gill breaks the record for the fastest double century in an

0: ODI, heading 223 from 133 deliveries. And in rugby, the Wallabies named their squad for the Bledisloe Cup test as well. Tom Hooper and Taniela Tupou have returned from Europe from club duties. As always, we would love to have your calls on 0800 150 811 and text on through 8833 as well. Maya Wilson, hello. How are you?
1: Hello, I'm great. I'm feeling like I've been hanging out with you for nearly over the last like 3 weeks now, Mitch. And there's something controversial that is sort of like, I don't know, screwed up. Well, the heat's turned up, and I think it's because of your influence.
0: I'll take that as a compliment.
1: Yes, it is a compliment.
2: What on earth does that even mean? What's she going for there?
1: Well, I'm just...
0: It's the passion that's bleeding through, I believe.
1: Yes.
0: Well, yes, let's get stuck into a bit of a midday mixer as well, team, because our first topic, right, you mentioned it, Maya, already. You had six things you would change for the position players and maybe the coach as well the Dally M's last night. Jacob, I'm sure you've got thoughts on it as well. I personally was very happy to see Wado, Erin, and Fish be... she's already... The passion's coming through to get their flowers. Fish was also captain of the year, which I thought was well-deserved as well. A lot of chat around coach of the year. Andrew Webster is... Look, what he's done with this club, everyone in this country knows, has been spectacular. Justin Holbrook may feel like he's been a little bit robbed, but I'm sure he doesn't really care because the big dance is on Sunday. Maya Wilson, tell me your thoughts, because I am keen to disagree with them.
1: So I'm going to narrow it down. We're going to discuss the team of the year.
0: Yes.
1: Team, because that's probably there's six positions out of 13 that I feel like other people could have been more inclined from my own personal point of view. So I'm going to start with your 5'8s, because who won that? Trindle won that. And yes, he was a star for the Sharks this season, and I want to say he's probably their only shining light. And I can see producer Jacob's ready to like hiss horse huss me right now.
0: Well, he's not alone.
1: But I want to throw some other names into the kitty. Fletcher Sharp had an outstanding season for him. I think he was also pivotal alongside Bradman Best and Ponga and Marju in that Knights lineup prior to finals. I want to throw Chanel Harris-Tavita in the mix.

0: stability within that Warriors side. And then another couple of names I want to check in there, Cody Walker and DCE.
1: Yeah, I'm going to respectfully disagree with you on a few of them, and I'll bring them up. What I do agree with you is Bradman Best. I feel like he should have probably got it over Robert Toya in my eyes.
0: Oh, really?
1: Yes, I think Herbie Farnworth, you cannot have Herbie Farnworth in your centre of the air conversation. He, for me, is the best centre in the game, and I believe Bradman Best is the second best centre in the game. They both took their teams deep into the playoff run. With 5'8", I feel like Chanel had a great year. He was solid as a rock, super consistent. Was he the best 5'8" in the competition? No, I think he might have been top three, top four for sure. Like he was outstanding and thoroughly deserved his contract renewal as well. I have to disagree with you. I think Braden Trindle was absolutely, like, he was just everything to the Sharks this year. Like, Nico Hines struggled a little bit without him. He felt the onus was on him. But yeah, I thought Trindle really deserved his spot there. He was second overall as well. I don't think anyone can agree with the Dally M Medal Award winner team, Nathan Cleary.
0: Oh, yeah.
1: Class.
0: Yeah, class. No counts. But, okay, winger, can I go into my next controversial point?
1: Oh, yeah, and I agree with you on this one too.
0: So, winger went to
1: Salwyn Cobbo
0: and Jenkins from Penrith.
1: Mm-hmm.
0: I'm going to say Mark Nawanga Nitawase. Do I need to say more? Has galvanised and changed what it looks like to be a winger within the NRL this season in 2026. This man could be the defining factor within the NRL grand final on Sunday. I think he's going to play a massive part, especially if the Roosters, the Chooks that you dislike,
1: I do.
0: Are going to be in there. Can I throw some other names? But it's mostly Mark. Other names that I feel like should have,
1: let's
0: could have been in the mix.
1: Let's go position by position, because I got some thoughts on winger as well. I would have, and this is not just my bias coming in here, yes, I would have had Mark Nawanga Nitawase as one of my wingers. I also would have had Dallin Watene Zalesniak. I thought he had not put a foot wrong the entire year, cleaned up his defensive woes, best finisher in the game. Andrew Webster calls him a kamikaze out of his own end with his carries. Those are my two for the wingers.
0: Isakwa, highest point scorer in the comp. Marju's been quiet in finals, but I thought it's been a nice to see him feature for the Knights. And you've got to put Dom Young in the conversation as well. Winger.
1: There's a lot of Knights recency bias from you, Maya Wilson.
0: I wouldn't even say I'm that big of a Knights fan, though. But there's a reason why they've gone from 17th to 7th in the regular season.
1: Yes, I mean, I will draw the line at Dom Young. Like, he's a great player. Is he the best winger in the comp this year? I don't know.
0: No, Mark is the one that I feel's been hard done by.
1: Yeah.
0: Like, massively hard done by.
1: Have you got any other qualms with this Dally M team of the year before we go to Dino on the line?
0: Yeah, I do. Lock.
1: No!
0: I do. So,
1: blasphemy!
0: So obviously Aaron Clark was named the lock of the year at the Dally M's last night.
1: Blasphemy, Maya
0: Wilson. I'm not saying that. I think Aaron is a great player. Has it been Aaron's best year? I think he's had more consistent years than other years. So I would have put Isaiah Yeo. You can't miss Yeo in there. And I know I'm being really controversial right now.
1: You are. You are indeed.
0: So if anyone wants to get on my tin hat conspiracy about the Dally M's, feel free. But Dino, what do you think?
1: Dino's got some thoughts.
2: Well, actually, I stayed up last night because I'm

0: be some kind of influence on those games and Origin, because that's what it's all about. Like, that's when the big players step up. And we hear it all the time. They can't perform week in, week out. But when it matters, you've got to stand up. And Isaiah is probably the best forward in the game. So how he doesn't get in there, I don't know. Marky Mark is all everyone's talking about. So he has to be one of the wingers. And to be fair, he's better than the young guy from Penrith all day, every day. So, and I think there's other wingers there as well that were, must have gone very close. But I don't know how the judging's done, and I don't really care either, to be honest. But the coach of the year, you've got to give that. You've got to give that to the guy that's got a team from last to still in the competition. Like, I mean, Andrew's done a fabulous job, don't get me wrong. But Cleary's done a fabulous job for 6 years.
1: Yeah, Dino, I think you're going to find that Andrew Webster was just as surprised as you were, and I think he shares the same sentiments. You know, I thought it was cool how he made a specific point in his speech to congratulate Justin Holbrook on what he's done to have his team still alive in the comp, but I think there was something in Webby's voice that felt that Holbrook deserved it as well.
0: 100%. Even when Sean Johnson interviewed him before any of the awards were announced, he said that basically he was thrilled to be one of the, whatever they call it, people that are in the running for it, but he thought Holmbrook would win it all day. He'd be wrecked if he did. And, you know, I get that. But if you're going to have the awards, get it right.
2: Dino, with the awards too, because you made a comment based off, like, it should go through to finals. I think the reason why they only do it in regular season is there's only 8 teams that make final series. So if you continue to do the points, same with State of Origin, yes, big players show up at big performance times, but how do you make it, I guess, fair for the other 9 teams that don't make the top 8? Like, I don't know.
0: Well, make the top 8. Like, it's all about winning.
1: He's got a point.
0: Sport's about winning. This tree hugging bullshit has got to stop. Like, you got to make the top 8. If you're not in the top 8, you don't get the awards. You're not going to get there. Like, you could be the Lone Ranger in a dud team. I get that. But that's just bad luck, you know? Someone will snap you up in a good team if you can fit under some dodgy salary cap. But I just, for me, like, I mean, I'm a union guy, and I laugh at all the leagueies putting shit on us having phones and that, but at the start of the Sky thing, I know it was just my TV, but Sean's first interview with Kalen couldn't hear a word of it, and if he's not the best fullback in the competition, I'll go bloody he, and that's not just playoffs. Like, he's got better at playoffs. Like, Webster said that. They didn't front when it mattered, and that's a massive work on for them, and they'll get it right. They'll learn more from the way they played in the playoffs than what they would if they were still going, you know? So it's probably good for the Warriors in a funny kind of way. But, yeah, I don't know. Like, Dylan Edwards, great player. But everyone on the planet, if you're picking a team tomorrow, is having Kalen Ponga there. And it's not for his tackle last week that was just like, how did you do that, son? But it's what he does for everyone else on the field. Being the captain, playing the way he does, taking on all that responsibility, that gets fullback of the year above just your playing ability.
1: Well, Dino, I tend to agree with you. I think, though, there is something about how it's judged in terms of, I don't think it's just the points, the Dally M points, but I think it has something to do with it. And Ponga was out for about 6 or 7 weeks during the season. But thanks, as always, for your call, Dino. We're going to go to Joey from Auckland on the Lions. Joey, what's your thoughts on this Dally M's last night, mate?
3: Yeah, Mitch and Mai, you make some good points, but the thing is, okay, we'll go to the 5-8s for start. Davida Harris didn't dominate like Trindle did. And as a 5-8, I've played 5-8, you've got to dominate some of the games. Trindle won games for Cronulla. If he hadn't been there, and you notice when he wasn't there with Hines, they didn't play as well. And he dominated games. And that's the difference. Same as Fletcher Sharp. Fletcher Sharp was in and out of games. He had some great games, and then he didn't play that well. Where overall, Trindle dominated more than the others if you were looking at Harris Tavita as well. And that's why probably he got the nod. Going to your loose forwards, Isaiah Yeo. The thing with Isaiah Yeo, he got injured. Aaron Clark kept playing, kept playing, kept playing, kept playing.

0: and that's probably where the difference is. And it's the same with Ponga and Edwards. Ponga was out for a few weeks, and that's probably what's cost him not getting there. Dylan Edwards dominated, especially when his halfback, Nathan Cleary, was injured. He was massive for that side, and therefore, that's probably how they look at it. That's the same as the coach. It's over 26 rounds, and yes, if you look at it now, everyone would say probably the Newcastle coach should get coach of the year. But it's not when you get to the finals. It's over the 26 rounds. The Warriors finished second on points, and they finished seventh. Yes, they come from wooden spooners, but they didn't challenge like the Warriors did for the Shield. The Warriors lost the Shield on points differential. Now that's the difference in being a coach. Oh, last night when I heard Webster talking, and when he got it, I thought, yeah, you know, people will be a bit peeved off, because I thought the same thing. I thought, the Newcastle coach should get it, and he even mentioned that. And earlier on, if you listen to the night, he even mentioned that. But the thing being, it's not about the finals or getting to the grand final. It's a 26 rounds, and over the 26 rounds, you've probably got to give it to the Warriors coach, to be honest.
1: Yeah, Joey, I tend to agree. I think it would probably stop a lot of the discourse around it if there was rules that and regulations that were sort of broadcasted to the public. Because, yeah, I think that there's discourse around it because we don't have a clear understanding of what it is. You know what I mean? And I tend to agree that Braden Trindall was pivotal to the Sharks. Is that judging criteria? We don't know, or we assume so. But again, we saw actually a good example. If it was just done by the points, Jackson Ford actually would still

0: Jackson Ford made that team of the year. Not saying he didn't have an incredible year, but he was out for a majority.
1: I think it makes sense, though, right? It's easy for us to understand. I think that's why there's discourse around it. Thank you, though, Joey, for your call. A few texts on 8833. Robert Toya over Bradman, best every day of the week. Mitch is sick. Maybe I am a little bit sick. I've got a little bit of a sniffle, actually. Thank you for picking that up. Bradman's had a great year, but the last 10 weeks of playing great doesn't count for a whole season. Toya has been consistent for the whole season. I can absolutely see where that's coming from as well. Gary says, guys, if we weren't dudded in the playoff with dubious ref calls versus Newcastle, Holbrook wouldn't really be in the conversation. Not sure if I fully agree with that, Gary, considering he's taken a wooden spoon team to the finals, which in itself is a pretty bloody good achievement, if you ask me.
0: And I think there's a lot of points that, like, Andrew Webb says, is made. They just couldn't, the Warriors couldn't stand up when they needed to stand up.
1: And he made that clear.
0: And I'm going to say this from an athlete perspective. You don't want to have to bring any umpire, any referee into consideration. You should be able to do the job despite the calls being made. And if we look at the Warriors season in that final series, they weren't able to make the magic when they needed to, regardless of what those calls were. Not saying that those calls don't change a game, but ultimately as an athlete, you're taught you've got to take the game into your own hands. Don't make it because shoulda, woulda, couldas, you know?
1: Nothing but facts from you, Maya Wilson. Spitting facts.
2: A lot of calls in the regular season went the way of the Warriors. I don't think there were too many Mondays after the weekend of the NRL where Warriors fans had gripes with the refereeing. Most of the big calls went the Warriors' way in the regular season.
1: Are we just spitting facts here? Because it seems like we're all on fire. Because, Jacob, you bring up a great point. You look at the stats from the season, and yes, you can coach this to some degree, but the Warriors had the most penalties blown for them and the least against them. And yes, I absolutely believe that a coach can have an influence on that, and that's the focus they would have been doing, but it's nice for the first time in 31, 32 years to not feel like you're super hard done by every single week.
2: But that's why that Knights game was a massive talking point last week, is because the fact that there were three calls, you know, a couple 50-50s, but one egregious one, which was the Frizzell one at the end, where Warriors fan was just looking at that, getting PTSD from the previous 30 years.
1: Yeah.
2: But the 27 rounds that they played in the regular season, in 2026, like, you can't really go at the refereeing.
0: No, but that's because they put it into their own hands, right? Mm. Despite all the injuries in the halves pairing, they made magic with what they had without. And yes, penalties are nice, but I know they could have done it without it, and that's what they haven't done.
2: So did we just make a case for Webster being coach of the year?
1: Potentially.
2: Like, because I don't know, which is a bigger achievement? Webster dealing with all the injuries and still finishing second, nearly a minor premiership, or Holbrook going from wooden spooners of a team that he wasn't in charge of, so he had a whole refreshing coaching staff and refreshed, rejuvenated playing group going into the year with all the talent that we've been talking about for the past 5 years at the Knights, and making the playoffs and making the grand final subsequently, obviously not involved in the coach of the year decision. But which is the bigger achievement?
1: Yeah, and I think that's the question. We had another text here on 8833. Can everyone stop saying Holbrook took Newey from spooners to the grand final captain? Obvious, yes. He took them from spooners to seventh.
0: Yeah, I agree.
1: Everyone looking at hindsight when playoffs don't count. I think the truth's somewhere in the middle there, like what Gary was saying about he wouldn't really be in the conversation. I think he'd be in the conversation, but if we're just going on regular season, it's tight. But, I mean, maybe my bias speaking a little bit here, but I think you have to give it to Webster. We're going to take a quick break here on Sport Nation. Feel free to call in on 0800 150 811. We'd love to hear your thoughts on this and anything else in the sporting sphere today. Or text on through on 8833. 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
1: 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The Newcastle Knights take on the Sydney Roosters in an unmissable showdown at a core stadium. Don't miss this. 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Worried about footy withdrawal? 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
5: 25 past 12 here on Sport Nation. Mitch and Maya and producer Jacob in for your afternoons. Sending love to the Stafford whānau still, of course, always after a tough week for our friend Staffy. We've been chatting the Dally M's in our midday mixer, and we're going to move on now slightly to another topic, which is, what is your weirdest and wackiest idea to engage fans outside of the sport that are there to watch? Maya, like, I know you've obviously had a lot of experience in the netball field. You've seen, you've been all over the world, right? And you've seen Australia, England. Have you been to Jamaica to play?
6: No, I haven't, but I've been to Botswana, South Africa, travelled a lot with basketball when I was younger too.
5: And as a fan, there's certain sports that have certain types of ways to engage fans. Like
6: Oh, netball's hopeless.
5: Okay, now let's take that and flip it on its head, right? How do you feel like netball could flip that on its head and make it not useless? Because I was going to use the example of NFL, and I'll wait my turn, but I'm very keen to hear your thoughts on this one.
6: So, and the reason why I'm coming at it from this angle, team, is when you go to a netball game, netball's very quite a conservative sport. So I don't know if you would like it as fans. I know, Jacob, you went to a Breakers game last night. Would you like seeing someone do what do you call it? Like go fish? Like you got to make pairs. You got to flip the cards.
7: Like an in-game activation.
6: It's an in-game
5: interactive.
6: You know the kids game, right? And we'll just use cards, for example, and you flip them all down. You can't see them, and you have to flip two over and find a pair.
7: Okay,
6: that's what they do in a netball game. Like, do you really want to see people flip Cadbury chocolates and try and make it like you find two crunchies?
5: I've got an idea, though, to make it interesting, and maybe Netball New Zealand's not in a financial position to do this, but what if you won $1 million?
6: Well, do you know,
5: I'd be interested.
6: I swear the only thing you win in those activations is chocolate. Like, if you won actual money, then I would totally get it.
7: Raise the ticket to Willy Wonka's factory.
5: Hard out.
7: Pretty good.
5: Raise the stakes. I know Whitney Hansen, coach of the Black Ferns, had a few ideas on this. Let's hear her take.
8: I went to the darts a few years ago in London. I thought,
9: you went to Ali Pali.
8: I think it was like 02, was it?
9: Okay,
8: like
9: okay, yeah, yeah.
8: Maybe, yeah.
9: It'll be
8: that,
9: a similar vibe.
8: That was there, yeah. And you know, like, ultimately, from a sport perspective, I'm not great at darts. I'm not having to go at anyone that is really good at darts. But like, it's just someone standing there.

0: game does, because the reality is we're still writing that. So yeah, I have crazy ideas. I think we should always be thinking outside the box, and I think an answer to your question around, you know, what that should that look like is be really open to what that could look like.
1: Bang on, Whitney Hanson, bang on. And I know we have this culture in New Zealand, which producer Jacob pointed out to us before the show. He went to the Breakers last night, didn't you, Jacob? And and people essentially were just showing up a couple minutes before the game. So I guess the question that we're exploring here is how do we get people to turn up not just a couple minutes before the game or even a couple minutes into the game? And the thing that I thought about was NFL, right? And they're... I don't have the exact idea, but what I know they do very well is not only the international games bringing in the international audience, which I'm sure different sports are at different bits of the timeline for that, but the Browns, my shitty Browns, can be 3-13 playing another team that's 4-12, and there's 70,000 people that go to that game in a dead rubber in week 17 of the season. But the way that they do it is... media coverage. You cannot get away from it. They don't show the game on TV in certain areas around the stadium. There's a blackout because they want to encourage it. But my point is that they find a way to engage people, whether it's social media, whether it's pre-game entertainment, whether it's
2: giveaways and prizes that I want to say at an NFL game. It's like scan the QR code that's coming up on the big screens, or some of them on the back of your chairs. Even to go into the draw for some of these things, aren't there?
1: Major League Baseball does a lot of limited edition merchandise. Like, I remember going to an Angels game once, and it was Shohei Ohtani bobblehead night, which is, might sound stupid to New Zealanders, but there's a bunch of weirdo Americans that collect bobbleheads, and they love it. But
3: I think of the NBA playoffs where they deck out all the seats with a white jersey, you know, with Oklahoma City Thunder on it. You know, it's their logo, and every single person in the crowd has a white jersey on because it's on the back of their
2: and
3: seat.
2: The towels. Yeah. I've been to a Dallas Cowboys, Houston, Texas, so the Battle of Texas game, and they had all these free towels, even on like the bum seats that are 80,000 people right at the tip top, and you all get a free towel.
1: Yeah, and I got to give some props to the Warriors team as well, not just sucking up to my bosses here, but Simon and GH at the Warriors, they've tried to sort of reinvigorate this, right? And I think it's pretty clear to see that the Warriors game day, yes, there's not much in terms of pre-game, because the pre-game is curtain raisers typically, like there's triple hitters or double hitters all the time. But you're seeing Savage play at Eden Park, Netsky played last year at the final round. They had Pete Ehrlich and Jordan Luck in Christchurch.
2: Do you know what I reckon makes a massive difference with that Warriors game too, in terms of a full game day experience? The end song, the MC's is Westpac. Gets your Westpac cashback.
1: Hey, settle down.
2: But it's singing the team song at the end. The fact that the crowd, I think that has absolutely galvanized people. That makes that game day experience. I know they have to win to do that, but it's a massive point on why people feel like there's a community,
3: it's a point of difference,
2: in the Warriors Nations. And it's actually a good song. Not trying to disrespect some of these older teams within the NRL.
3: I like, you know, the AFL, they play their team song after wins in the stadium. And I love that throwback music that's, you know, from yesteryear.
2: Really? When
3: that holds tradition. Yeah.
2: When Eden Park's, well, understandably the Knights won at Eden Park, right? So their song played. But the song itself,
3: it's good, man. Keep it going.
1: It's tradition. Like, it's, I hated it. I hate that the Dolphins song played at Mount Smart, but what a lot of people didn't realise is that the NRL run the final series, so the Warriors didn't have any say in that. We got Mikey from Christchurch on the line. Mikey, how are you?
4: Yeah, good, thanks, guys. Yeah, look, I'm with Meyer in terms of that song for the Warriors, but I did go along to the Christchurch game, and my mate goes, no, you've got to sit and watch this, because I'm not a big leaguey, but I thought I'd go for the experience, and the whole stadium went berserk on it, and it was astounding. It was amazing, actually. Man. It was really good. But I think in terms of, you know, like what Maya's saying about, you know, was it the chocolate wrappers and what's become, the problem is the difference is that if you look at the Warriors and you look at NFL and then you look at these other sports, those teams that do it well are privately owned, private ownership. So we might see a difference with the netball next year, or is it late this year?

0: with Mowbray and all that sort of carry on. But if you're privately owned, you've only got one thing on your mind. That's get people in the gate so you can earn some money. And to earn some money, you've got to spend some money. Now, if you're like netball and New Zealand rugby and that, you don't want to spend money. You want to get the players up to speed, et cetera, et cetera. It's the last thing on your mind. So private enterprise, I think, or private ownership is the way forward, I think, for Super Rugby, 100%. Otherwise, we're just going to be in the same old, like, oh, where are the people? Why aren't they at the grounds? Oh, we need a band. We need this. I think if you're a private company or owner or whatever, your vested interest is to be fan first because that's what's going to get filled at your stadium. That is your vested interest. That's your number one thing. It's not the team so much. It's getting people into the ground. You hire people to do the team. But we've seen social media from, let's say, rugby and whatever. Some are good. Some are absolutely not even non-existent. And as for netball, I mean, they're lucky they've got such a great base of fans that go there, because if they didn't have that, what have they got? Besides the players, of course.
1: Yeah, Mikey, I wanted to take you back earlier to what you were saying about the entertainment as well. I know that also from a musician's perspective, there's so little investment in the production and speakers and all of that stuff that I've turned down countless ones because it's just embarrassing when no one can hear you and you're just out in the middle and you're just a dancing monkey as well. So to bring that to privatisation, like, yes, you do need the funds, you do need to invest in that, because as an artist, like I said, I would have turned down 4 or 5 times playing at some pretty big games, including a big derby that I'll leave unnamed. But just because I know that no one will be able to hear, and it just ends up being embarrassing. But we appreciate your call as always, Mikey. Hope you have a great day, mate.
0: No worries. Thanks, guys.
1: Joshy from the West Coast. How are you, fella?
2: Yeah, afternoon. I think we're all sort of, the Warriors are certainly on the right track with some of their in-game activations and that. Like, I liked how in that last game at Eden Park they opened up the outer oval, but why are they not doing that for the big games like the All Blacks and that? Do they not want to take business away from the full-time bar and other bars in Kingsland, or why is that not done more often?
3: I think it brought up a good point, Joshy, that Mikey just pulled up around privatisation. He made a good point that NZR, they don't, you know, there's a lot more people that need to tick the boxes, and I'm going to use netball, very conservative in that, right? But when it's private, it changes. In some ways, it changes the outlook on what they're trying to, it's fan engagement. So I wonder if that's why there's more of a identity in the sports like rugby and netball, because they're very traditional. So they don't want to upset or, you know, unscale things too much. Whereas I want to say a sport like rugby league has always been the battlers. Like, it's a blue collared sport in comparison. What do you think?
2: Yeah, no, I totally agree to you. But one thing they should be doing with the stadiums is, because they still only limit you for 4 beers, and now I'm a big fan of, you know, drinking responsibly and all that, but you should be able to, you should be at least able to toss the boss. So 50% chance of buying 8 beers at a time, that they should bring that back.
1: Yeah, absolutely, Joshy. And I feel like also Nick Sortner will tell you that there's a new sort of bar thing they're working on, a club in the south end, one of the ends of Eden Park. Full Time's a great example. I had a lot to do with them in their early days as well. And yeah, it all comes from privatisation at the end of the day. And it's going to be a very, very interesting place to see where it all ends up. But as always, Josh, we appreciate your call, mate.
2: Yep. One last thing, Mitch. I think you're a big shout for Dally M Ground Announcer of the Year too. So,
1: mate, that is the nicest thing anyone said to me all week, Josh. Appreciate
3: you,
1: mate.
3: Put a big smile on your face, didn't Joshy?
1: Well, I'm thinking, like, they had Dally M Tackle of the Year. Why not? Why not?
3: Do you know what the other competition looks like, though?
4: Yeah.
1: Well, I certainly know that the Dolphins one wouldn't get it because he spoke over the entire game when I was over there. I'm sure there'll be some Sport Nation listeners. You can text in on 8833. How bloody annoying was that?
3: Did you give him some pointers?
1: No, I have no idea who the human being is, but if you're listening to Sport Nation and Redcliffe, mate, you need the sack. Honestly.

0: time the Warriors got the ball, he goes on his mic, Dolphins, Dolphins, like, let the boys play, man. It's just, you'd never catch me doing that. And as LEM ground announcer of the year, I'm going to bring us to a break here on Sport Nation, just coming up to 21-1, Maya and Mitch, producer Jacob in for Staffy. Catch you soon.
1: From opening weekend optimism to mid-season meltdowns, the Premier League always delivers. 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
1: Yes, indeed. It is 17-1 on Sport Nation. Mitch and Maya, producer Jacobin, for your afternoons. As you heard the voiceover man say, 0800 150 811, if you want to call in, 8833 on the text line. I have one more topic I want to talk about, team, before we take it into the next hour. All Blacks coach Dave Rennie accidentally let it slip yesterday in an interview with the Hoskinator. Oh, sorry, today, as producer Jacob
2: the
1: just
2: Hoskinator.
1: Told me. Well, me and him have a bromance, actually. Yeah, me and Mike Hoskin,
2: really?
1: We love each other.
3: Yeah. Maybe it's an off-air conversation. But you've been interviewed by him a few times, haven't you?
1: Yeah, I would genuinely consider him a friend. He's the man. Wow. I mean, you know, a lot of people don't agree with some of the stuff he has to say, but I think he's an awesome bloke. So he was with my buddy Mike Hosking this morning, and he let it slip that the All Blacks will host a two-test series against the Box next year after Super Rugby, which is huge news, by the way. And he'll probably get a slap from someone behind the scenes being like, we were meant to announce that in a couple of weeks, which means he'll likely play Argentina away and a home and away against Aussie before the World Cup.
2: I don't know how I feel about this team. And the reason why I don't know how I feel is it's lining up that they're going to play the Springboks in a quarterfinal.
1: Yes.
2: And I think they've done all the preparation they could have done out of that greatest rivalry tour. The best thing, they know what they're going to bring. The best thing they could have done is not let all their things in their back pocket loose against the Springboks only a couple of weeks before Rugby World Cup.
1: Yeah, I mean, it's...
2: Go to play the Wallabies, play the Argentina.
3: Yeah, I mean, I kind of agree with you, Maya. Keeping the powder dry before the World Cup.
2: Powder dry,
3: there'll be, you know, so many different things that the All Blacks coaching staff will come up with that they can implement in this Rugby World Cup. I do wonder, like, we caught them on the bounce, I'd say, in that first test, winning that one at Ellis Park. So there's some value and some premise to not playing them prior to the World Cup. I mean,
1: yeah,
3: we played them at Twickenham before the 2023 World Cup, and then we lost the first game to France. So, yeah, I know it's a few months before the World Cup starts, this two-test series that Rennie spoke about this morning.
1: Yeah, I mean, to use another analogy, I feel like you want to keep your cards close to your chest.
2: Yes.
1: Like, at that stage, that we know that there's a collision course in a quarterfinal. It'll be embarrassing for both rugby nations to go out at that stage. Neither of us want to do it. And I feel like we've got that exposure this year. We've played them four times. We've won one. We've lost three. Also, we can't forget the mental barrier will be to overcome if you potentially lose five in a row to South Africa, then play them in a quarterfinal. I want to develop a game plan. We've seen what we need to see. I want to develop a game plan, keep a few, to use another analogy, keep a few tricks up our sleeve and surprise them when it comes to the quarterfinal.
2: This is where I feel like we are at advantage here if we don't play them going into that grand final.
1: Yes, agree.
2: Whereas I think if we play a couple of test matches against them, we use the greatest rivalry tour as a tour to expose as many people as we could to the South Africans without putting our best team out there.
3: Yeah, look, it's part of the rugby championship schedule, like all these fixtures coming up next year. So we do have to play them because of the rugby championship.
1: I thought, that would be the case.
3: It's just like, how do they approach it? Do the All Blacks come in with different things that they, you know, haven't tried, or they're not going to try during this Rugby World Cup?
2: 100%.
3: Or do they just go full gung-ho and try and, you know, slaughter the lambs, per se, you know?
1: Or do they put a young 31-year-old who hasn't played any professional rugby in for his debut at Eden Park, potentially?
2: So we've just gone from Dalium
3: announcer of the
2: year to now wanting to be an All Black.
1: Hey, the dream lives. Jaden Campbell made his debut at 70 kgs. I'll just put that out there. Yeah, and we've had a text in on 8833 from Steve who says, you can put all the bells and whistles, but if the product on field is bad, it's a lose-lose situation, referring to what we were talking about before. And I somewhat agree with that as a general statement, you know, and the NRL, I feel, has like set a really good example as to what a great on-field product is. And then I feel downstream

0: reaping the benefits of that. South Africa will put up a B team, someone's text through and saying. It's a part of the rugby championship. They can't exactly just not play them. Yes, we just cleared that up. I thought that was the case as well. You know, with the whole Nations Championship this year and things changing, I wasn't too clear on that, so I'll put my hand up and
1: hey, I think that was wrong. Me. That definitely came from me.
0: Yeah,
2: Why do we need to play them?
0: Yeah, I've always been a strong supporter of Super Rugby, and I can only see it getting stronger and stronger and larger at competition with private investors for all the clubs. That's from Ken. Not particularly surprising from Super Rugby's number one fan, Ken, but thanks for texting in, mate. And I do agree with you to some degree as well. I think where it's leaning is the private investment. That seems to be the conversation. We see it with the netball as well, Maya.
1: Yeah, and interesting. I'd love to get your thoughts, Ken, on 8833, because I just read an article this morning around the provinces, Northland in particular, that they have until next Friday to respond to the potential restructuring of the domestic competition. So, again, is this about, I feel like our provinces, we're going to talk to Donny Bell in up after 1 o'clock around Heartland. What is that going to look like? Do you think if that had more private investment coming into the NPC?

0: also, we've had another text on 8833. Just got tickets for the Women's Lions versus Blackford in the Christchurch next year. And now hearing South Africa coming, add World Cup. And what a year 2027 for rugby. Can I read? Right, what a year 2027 will be for rugby. Yes. The Women's Lions in inaugural tour coming to New Zealand at One New Zealand Stadium in Christchurch, that'll be some kind of spectacle. Cannot wait for that. As always, 8833 is our text line. If you want to call in on 0800 150 811, we'll be more than willing to take your calls. We're going to take a quick break here on Sport Nation and wrap up the hour soon.
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0: became 8 finalists. Over 3 weeks, they overcame adversity and underdog status until only 2 teams remain. The Newcastle Knights take on the Sydney Roosters in an unmissable showdown at a core stadium. Don't miss this. Action starts 9:30pm Sunday only on Sky. Worried about footy withdrawal? Rugby League World Cup starts Thursday, October 15 on Sky.
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0: 8833. Further to the Women Lions game, kids' tickets are only $1 currently. Please get along and support that. We're actually going to chat a little bit of women's footy coming up this next hour with Karis Dellinger out of the Manawatu Cyclones and Chiefs Manawa. Ken's responded to us. He said, guess we'll wait and see what happens, but there'll most likely be casualties in areas, be it NPC, Heartland, Super Bowl stay. Cheers, Ken. Yeah, and like I've said plenty of times over the last few weeks of this discourse, Maya, it seems like, you know, everyone's got their opinions on it, but the one thing I think we can all agree on is no matter what happens, there will be some casualties, and Ken, you bang on with that, my friend. Exciting next hour coming up, team. Karis Dellinger, we've got Thad Taylor as well, and then the hour after that, Zane Inglis, the Warrior-holic, is going to chat the Dally M's last night and a bit of the NRL Grand Final.
1: He might not be impressed with some of my takes on Aaron Clark and the Dally M team of the year.
2: And hope he hasn't been listening.
1: Wade Egan I agree with, though, team.
0: Yeah.
1: So impressed with Wade Egan.
0: Yeah. Hopefully, we might see Wade O'Egan in a black and white jersey. What do you reckon, team?
1: Have you seen the new jersey that they've brought out in the last couple of days for the Kiwis?
0: Dynasty are on fire.
1: Dynasty are on fire. It's similar to that long sleeve Warriors Christchurch edition, that white one that they did. So cool. So cool.
0: Yeah, I absolutely love it. Yes, Donnie Bell, the voice of Heartland Water Lads. Someone's just texting on 8833. He will be with us in about 10 minutes' time to discuss all things Heartland Rugby. I've got a few questions to ask about my red and white hoops of the West Coast as well. Poverty Bay, underachievers, but everyone's talking about the boys from the King Country, North Otago as well. Donnie Bell is with us. Mitch and Maya, producer Jacob, Sport Nation Afternoons. Take a quick break and see you soon.
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6: 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The Newcastle Knights take on the Sydney Roosters in an unmissable showdown at a core stadium. Don't miss this. 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
2: 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The NRL Grand Final, the Knights against the Roosters. 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

0: Just coming in to 1:01 here on Sport Nation Afternoons with Maya and Mitch, and of course our ringleader producer Jacob. We've got a big show coming up this hour, team. We are going to talk some Heartland rugby. You love yourself some Heartland Cup, don't you, Mitch?
1: I bloody love it. I absolutely love it. Not a good year for my West Coast. Pretty good year for North Otago, though. I'm sure we're going to ask Donnie all about that very shortly. Also, the surprise package, I think, for everyone's been King Country.
0: They've
1: been there or thereabouts the last few years. Haven't been able to get past Thames Valley. Well, they played them in the opening round, and I believe it was just luck of the draw. They had them opening round, biggest rivals. Finally dispatched them. Only loss was to North Otago by 1 point, and they've just been head and shoulders above the rest.
0: Let's be fair, eh?
1: Of course I am.
0: Of course,
1: I am.
0: So we'll be talking
1: roots in that area.
0: A lot of roots. We will be talking to Donnie Bell coming up in the next couple of minutes. We're then going to turn our attention to your FPC. We've got Manawatu Cyclones and Chiefs Manawa back, Karis Dellinger.
1: Wallaroo,
0: former Wallaroo. Be interesting to get her take on the Black Ferns England game that went down on the weekend.
1: Yeah, and I know she wants to put her hat in the ring. I believe her eligibility may be up to change nations as well. Hannah King played pretty well in the 10 jersey. Rohei Dumont is probably probably nearing the end of her career at the top level, though, Rohei. So
0: she'll go through to another World Cup, though. She'll want to put herself in the position to go through that far. She's like your age. She's only like early 30s, like 31.
1: Are you telling
0: Why are you
1: me,
0: giving me the eyes like that, Mitch, right now?
1: Are you telling me there's still hope for me? Like I said, you know, if the All Blacks want to get the ground announcer of the year, Dally M approved.
0: Honestly,
1: I'm here, I'm listening.
0: Sport Nation listeners, if there's one thing that we've realised on the show today, you've got a self-appointed Dally M ground announcer of Mitch James, who is the MC or ground announcer for the One New Zealand Warriors. And then you just put your hand up not too long before 1 o'clock, saying
1: jersey.
0: That you should be in the black jersey for the All Blacks. So,
1: why not?
0: All that rubbish and more. Keep your texts coming in on 8833. We've been talking a lot about the Dally M's, obviously, the Warriors, the Knights. We took our attention to the Lions and some women's rugby with the Lions coming here for the first time ever to face the Black Ferns next year. And a massive text from Daniel on 8833. Afternoon team, just a ramble here, but hey, I love Super 2. I also love NPC, but we need our All Blacks in the NPC, especially